0: An emotional D-Day tribute from Secretary of War Pete Hegseth. During a ceremony in Normandy, France today, he addressed the last living veterans of World War II.
1: They are a living embodiment of the warrior ethos we today revive at the Department of War.
0: D-Day marked the start of the campaign to liberate Nazi-occupied Europe in 1944. 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
2: The Answer. Breaking news.
3: Voters appear to be split on the two hotel tax measures proposed for Los Angeles. Measure TT is currently falling short of the majority it needs to pass. It would raise the city's tax rate for hotel rooms from 14% to 16% until the end of 2028. After that, it would go back down to 15%. Measure TC, on the other hand, is on track to pass. It would extend the hotel room tax for companies like Airbnb and Expedia. Larry Marino in the Answer Newsroom.
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13: Hello and welcome to another edition of Discoveries in Health. I'm your host, Chris McKay, and I'm really glad you're with me today because today we're going to be talking about an issue that affects each and every one of us, and that's stress. And believe it or not, whether it's job stress, financial stress, family stress, or even the little things that we're told not to stress about, any form of stress takes a serious physical toll on your body. But don't worry, because there is something you can do about your stress. And joining me today on the phone is Dr. Michael Pincus. And Dr. Pincus is going to talk about stress and give us some great information on things that we can do to reduce or even eliminate the negative effects that daily stress has on our bodies. For those of you that may not know Dr. Pincus, he is a nationally recognized authority on natural and alternative health. He's worked with top Hollywood celebrities, professional and Olympic athletes, and he continues to be involved in the latest research into today's top health concerns. And Dr. Pincus, thanks so much for being with us today.
10: Thanks, Chris. Great to be with you.
13: So let's get right into this whole stress issue. You know, stress is such a normal part of our daily routine these days, but why should we all be concerned about it? And more specifically, what's going on in our bodies and what are the warning signs that we should be looking for?
10: Well, you know, there's two ways to look at stress. One is what we call mental stress.
13: Uh-huh.
10: And the other is how stress affects your body. As a doctor, I'm more interested in how it affects your body.
13: Sure.
10: So the way stress affects the body is this. When a person's under stress, the body transposes the stress into tension.
13: Okay.
10: And your muscles end up contracting. And everyone feels that in their upper back and neck. You feel the tightness.
13: Right.
10: As a doctor, I'm more concerned about the muscles that you don't feel, such as the muscles in the arteries.
13: Oh, okay.
10: That tighten up. And the muscles, the heart is a giant muscle.
13: Oh, right.
10: And the muscles in and around your digestive tract.
13: Mm-hmm.
10: Because these are the things that are resulting in heart disease, digestive difficulties. And I want to talk a little bit in your show today about nutrition, because there are two nutrients that completely handle the body in terms of stress.
13: Okay.
10: Now, according to the research that I've been involved with, it's as simple as calcium and magnesium.
13: Calcium and magnesium.
10: Right.
13: Okay.
14: When you're deficient in calcium and magnesium, a lot of things can happen. Calcium and magnesium, for example, is needed in order to go to sleep at night. And how many people do you know they just don't sleep well? You wake up tired, your body hurts more. Pretty soon it starts to wear you down, and pretty soon you get sick and you have a condition. When people are suffering from pain and osteoporosis and fibromyalgia and cramps in their legs and weird illnesses, so there's something wrong with this picture. And it has to do with not how much calcium someone's taking in their diet or how many calcium supplements or how many antacids you chew. It has to do with simple absorption, is that calcium getting absorbed into your body.
10: And so what we have to do is we have to find a way to put calcium back in the diet. Now, you think that would be really easy.
13: Sure, just drink milk.
10: Just drink milk or, you know, eat a lot of green leafy vegetables and that sort of thing, but first of all, people don't do that.
13: Right.
10: And second of all, the quality of the calcium that comes from our diet has been decreasing in the last 50 years.
13: Really?
10: Yeah, because things like pasteurization, foods are irradiated, the calcium is leached from the soils,
14: and people are taking medications that block it. So
10: the actual calcium is not being absorbed in the body.
13: Okay.
10: And then you see people taking Tums and calcium supplements, you know, they buy at the health food store, drugstore.
13: Right, right.
10: But these calciums don't absorb in the body.
13: That's interesting.
10: For a couple of reasons. One, when you take, let's say, an antacid that has the calcium in it, like a Tums, first of all, calcium does not absorb in the body unless it's in an acidic environment. But see, what happens when you take a Tum? It's an antacid.
13: Oh, okay.
10: So even if you're getting calcium in the antacid itself, it's not being absorbed.
13: I see, because it has to be in an acid environment for it to be absorbed.
10: Exactly.
13: Okay.
10: Now, we have a product called the CalMax formula.
14: My CalMax formula is natural.
10: And the difference is that
14: it's a powder. And what happens is you put in hot water, and you mix it up, and you drink it down. So it's in a liquid instead of a pill.
10: And it absorbs into your system.
13: Wow. So that solves that problem then.
10: Well, yeah, because when calcium and magnesium are in a liquid state, it absorbs 10 times better than in any other state.
13: Wow. That's great. Matter of fact, yes, I'm reading the can right now. It says a fast-absorbing calcium and magnesium beverage powder.
14: Well, it comes down to absorption. One of the ways to tell if you're not absorbing calcium is take a look at what drugs you're taking. Are you on high blood pressure medication? Do you need something for your kidneys? Are you on pain medications? Do you need sleeping pills? If the calcium and especially the magnesium is being absorbed,
13: mm-hmm.
14: you're not going to suffer from all these things. My CalMax formula does absorb incredibly in the body. I have thousands of people writing me say, Dr. Pincus, I can't believe it. 30 minutes after I took the CalMax, the pain in my wrist went away, or I was able to sleep for the first time in years. I mean, this is really amazing.
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10: Oh, yeah, and Chris, listen, I'd like to do something very special for the listeners today, so I'm going to give away an extra free bottle of my CalMax formula to the first 100 callers.
13: Well, thank you for doing that, Dr. Pincus. 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I'll give it to you again. 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If you're just joining us, I've got Dr. Michael Pincus on the phone today, and we're talking about something that we're all too familiar with these days, and that's stress. And we're finding out about the damage that everyday stress can do to our bodies, the warning signs that we should be aware of, and what we can do to alleviate and even eliminate the effects of stress. And Dr. Pincus, you were talking earlier about calcium and magnesium and how we need these nutrients in our bodies to fight the effects of stress, and how your CalMax formula can help us in this battle against stress. I'd like to talk for a minute about how the magnesium factors in. I mean, I'm starting to understand about the calcium, but what does magnesium do?
10: Well, we're talking about stress, and we're talking about stress affects the body. And first of all, in order to function at all, your body needs magnesium. It's probably, of all the vitamins I could list, magnesium is probably the most important vitamin on the planet right now.
13: I've not heard a whole lot about magnesium. I mean, why is magnesium so important?
10: There's over 325 biochemical reactions that magnesium is involved with. It's almost like a hormone.
13: Wow.
10: And, for example, with low levels of magnesium, your heart won't beat.
13: Ooh.
10: Very important factor in life.
13: Yeah,
10: right?
13: Yeah, I would say so.
10: Yeah, in fact, let me just read a list of some of the conditions associated with magnesium deficiencies.
13: Okay.
10: You have attention deficit disorder, Alzheimer's, anxiety, asthma, autism, chronic fatigue syndrome, congestive heart disease, constipation, diabetes, fibromyalgia, high blood pressure, insomnia, migraine headaches, multiple sclerosis, muscle cramps, Parkinson's, osteoporosis, and the list just goes on and on and on.
13: And this is associated with a lack of magnesium in the body?
10: Simply a lack of magnesium.
13: Holy cow.
10: So it's nothing to really mess around with. Now what happens is this. You need the magnesium in your body in order for the calcium to be absorbed.
13: Oh, so it's a necessary thing in order to get the first component, which is calcium.
10: That's right. They work in combination with each other. Now, there's many more practical applications of this CalMax formula.
13: Mm-hmm.
10: First of all, like I said, you drink it, so it gets into your system.
13: Okay.
10: And one of the first things we use it for in our clinic is for people who are under a lot of stress and they can't sleep well at night. It works better than anything I've ever seen for people that have trouble sleeping.
13: Really?
10: Because it relaxes your body, and you actually feel the relaxation after you drink a cup of the CalMax formula.
13: Hmm. Interesting.
10: Now, the other thing that it's really, really good for are people who are in pain.
13: Okay.
10: And I have a whole bunch of stories to tell you and case studies of people actually taking the CalMax formula and getting rid of pain. And this is including arthritic-type pain, fibromyalgia, which is a form of arthritis, back pain, muscle spasms, migraine headaches. There's a whole category of areas I'd like to discuss with you.
15: Wow, that's fantastic. Some of those things that you've named seem to be age-related or things that we experience as we grow older. Is there a link there?
10: Yeah, there's a vicious circle that I'd like to discuss. What happens is that when a person has a magnesium deficiency, specifically magnesium, they don't absorb their foods well. And so they go into what we call malabsorption syndrome,
15: okay.
10: which millions and millions of Americans have. And it's not

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6: 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Well, if you're just joining us, I've got Dr. Michael Pincus on the phone today, and he's telling us about stress and how important it is to ensure that you've got the proper nutrients in your system, specifically calcium and magnesium, and how much of an impact that has on our overall health. So I guess one of the things that people should really be aware of is because this isn't an instant thing that triggers you to say, oh, I'm sick, but, you know, instead happens gradually over time, it's very possible that people might not even be aware that there is a deficiency of calcium and magnesium in their body.
5: Well, that's the thing, is that deficiencies are not like, a water main breaking where you have a real noticeable thing.
7: Dr. Pincus, you had mentioned insomnia. We talked about that a little bit. What about back pain?
5: Calcium, magnesium is excellent for back pain because the calcium goes into the muscles. Mm-hmm. The magnesium actually helps the transmitters in the nerve. And when you take this CalMax formula, many times it will calm your back pain.
7: Wow.
5: I know a couple years ago, I herniated a disc in my back.
7: Mm-hmm.
5: And I was trying everything, and I took out the CalMax formula, and I drank it, and I couldn't believe the difference. Within about a half hour, I was functional again.
7: Hmm.
5: Now, it wasn't completely gone, but I drank it over a 10-day period,
7: yeah.
5: And it completely alleviated the problem.
7: Now, what about heart disease?
5: Well, heart disease is something you have to watch out for, both dietarily and going down the genetic line.
7: Yeah.
5: And if anyone has any history of heart disease or you've even had bypass surgery, you should be on this CalMax formula. And I can't say that without enough emphasis because it's something that will completely give you a new lease on life.
7: Isn't that amazing? We had talked about arthritis. What about joint pain?
5: Well, the arthritic joints really respond to this. And I recently gave a can of this to a lady who was suffering from fibromyalgia, where she was having pain in just about every joint in her body.
7: Mm-hmm.
5: It could be in her knee, it could be in her neck, it could be in her elbow. And I gave it to her 1 week, and I saw her the next week, and I swear, Chris, I did not recognize her.
7: Really?
5: Just as a lady that was 64 years old, and the first time

0: I saw her, she looked like she was 84 years old. And a week later, she was bright. She had a beautiful smile. Her eyes were gleaming. And I honestly had to ask my wife who this lady was. And sure enough, she was the one who took a week of the formula, the Calmex formula. And she said she got a really good week of sleep for the first time in years.
1: Wow.
0: And that her pain was much better. And she ordered 3 more cans for me.
1: Wow.
0: She was giving it out to her friends.
1: That's amazing.
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2: 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If you just tuned in, we're talking with Dr. Michael Pincus about stress and the negative effects that everyday stress has on your body. Whether it's job stress, financial stress, family stress, any form of stress takes a serious physical toll on your body. And Dr. Pincus, you were talking about how your CalMax formula can help us in this battle against stress. And I guess this is something everyone should be aware of, whether you're 24 or 94.
0: Well, I've used it for many, many years as a younger person, and now as I'm aging as well, I use this, and it definitely helps me sleep better.
1: Mm-hmm.
0: It helps control the stress of the workaday world, and many people will just be amazed how this actually works.
3: Because our formula has a chemical reaction that occurs before you actually ingest it.
1: Mm-hmm.
3: CalMax is pre-dissolved. It doesn't get lodged in your system. And so what happens is that when people drink the CalMax, it's like an infusion into your body. It's like, whoa! It's like decompressing. And so people who are in pain, they take the CalMax, the calcium magnesium gets into the muscles, and it starts to relax it.
2: Dr. Pincus, you talked earlier about how stress affects your energy, and I'd like you to elaborate a little bit more on that subject, if you would. I mean, does stress really affect our energy levels?
3: Good question, because energy is like the biggest thing right now, like people, chronic fatigue syndrome, PMS, and fibromyalgia. It's like wiping people out. And that's the key to low energy, is a lot of it's caused by pain, feeling old, your joints don't move well. This kind of wipes you out. It drains your energy. And then you get tired and you go to sleep. Guess what? You don't sleep. Now, I'm telling you, like, common scenarios due to a lack of calcium and magnesium in your system. When you have the CalMax, and the first thing that happens, you take it 20 minutes before you go to bed,
1: mm-hmm.
3: you get a good night's sleep. And you wake up feeling refreshed and your energy comes back.
2: Is CalMax safe? I mean, you're telling us how powerful CalMax is, and I'm just wondering if you can ever take too much or if it's safe to take if you're already on any supplements or medications.
3: CalMax has never, ever been shown to interact poorly with any medication. Okay, it's 100% natural, it's safe. And, you know, our formula doesn't contain sugar, which is in a lot of calcium products. wheat, soy, gluten, lactose, or anything that people are trying to avoid. CalMax doesn't have any of that. But you see, the point is that if you're a person who's a diabetic, you're in high blood pressure, you've had bypass surgery, guess what? You are deficient. You are deficient in the calcium and magnesium.
2: Dr. Pincus, unfortunately, we're about out of time. Any parting thoughts? I mean, who can really benefit from this?
0: Well, I wish we had more time, because this product, I'll tell you, if you're over the age of 35, mm-hmm. you should definitely be taking the CalMax formula just daily on a preventative basis.
2: Yeah.
0: But if you're someone who's more of a senior citizen, or if you're someone who can't sleep well, or you're experiencing a lot of muscle cramps, a lot of aching in your body, this is an absolute. 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
1: 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We're helping to send care packages to our brave men and women in all branches of the military serving overseas. Won't you help out? 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
4: 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Breaking news.
1: Two lawyers from Southern California have been suspended for 6 months and fined $2,500 stemming from their improper use of AI. The Federal Appeals Court handed out the punishments Wednesday. The two attorneys allegedly used AI to cite non-existent cases to the court, then claimed they didn't know they did it. The Ninth Circuit Court of Appeals said they filed briefs in an immigration case that contained gross misrepresentations. Larry Reno, The Answer Newsroom.
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13: We're coming to you from Troopathon in Sacramento, and we're in the big room where a lot of activity takes place. Describe what's around us.
14: Yeah, you're standing in the operations center right now. Thousands of care packages every single week get packed up, shipped out, and sent to where they are needed most.
13: And look at these giant bins, and they're full of things like, what, energy drink, and kind of describe what they have here.
14: Well, we've got all the top requested items. So we've got gourmet coffee, premium beef jerky, goo energy packets, 5-hour energy, chips, snacks, hygiene, you know, pretty much anything you can think of, anything that would show a little love, we've got it here.
13: All right, take us around. Let's go kind of by here and let's pick up. Oh, I see some socks, right? Socks are always popular, right?
14: Yeah, socks. These are actually socks from Bombas Socks. They have a really awesome thing. All these companies that you see here actually have a deep appreciation and love for the military. Every single box we send, not only is the top requested items, but they come from very patriotic companies. Bombas Socks, Goo Energy, Waffles, Girl Scout Cookies, Premium Coffee from an Army-founded coffee company, San Francisco Bay, 5-Hour Energy, Kind Bars, Protein, you name it, I've got it. This lip balm here, SPF, whatever it is, but so we've got some kind of individual items like that, but all of these things, Blue Diamond, almonds, chips, snacks, suckers, candies, whatever it is, these are all premium, top-notch items, something that you would be proud to have yourself or give to your son or daughter. And really, what we're trying to convey is that they're remembered, they're not forgotten, that they're loved. And the best way to do that is to get them the very best items we can.
13: All right, so let's put together a care package box right now, and let's kind of go through how the assembly line goes.
14: These are Bombas socks. These are about as good quality as you can get. They're all donated by Bombas socks specifically for military families, and there's nothing worse than having a hole in your socks or not having something to wear. So these are a really special item, a top requested. Next thing I have randomly is I got some organic mangoes and dried fruit. Now I've got different protein and granola bars. You know, this is something that, you know, people forget the convenience. When you're overseas and you're eating MREs or you're eating military chow, you don't have anything you can just put in your pocket and take for on the go. So we try to provide that. I put 4 or 5 of those in there. Next up, I've got 5-Hour Energy. I'm going to load the care package up with these. I try to get, I want to get about 10 5-Hours in there.
13: This thing seems full, but you're still packing it in there.
14: Yeah, you got to get every nook and cranny there. There's no, this is the only thing they're going to get. You got to remember, a lot of these guys, a lot of these girls, they don't receive anything. They can be deployed 3-4 times. So when this box comes and it's requested for them, it's pan-packed, it's personally addressed, but the reality is it's not just for them. It's for everybody that's with them, too. So now I've got the SPF that I told you about earlier. Now I've got some suckers. I get 2 or 3 of those in there. And then one of my favorite things now, towards the end, I got beef jerky, but now I've got all this candy and different snacks of every flavor.
13: Put your hands moving around.
14: Yeah, I just want to make sure that I get every little space in this box. You know, there's always room for more, you know. So once I got it full, now we're looking, this is jam-packed.
13: It is full.
14: It's overflowing.
13: Now, are we sealing it up at this point, or what are we going to do?
14: Now we got to seal it up. And, you know, we want to get it so it's hard to close here, but I've got it all in there. I've got to get it contained. And then I got to make sure that we tape it up. You know, this box is going to, who knows where it's going to go in the world. It's going to go across the planet. So we got to make sure we tape it up really good. And so we're going to make sure we get one down the middle, one on each side.
13: Oh, you're generous with the tape. That's good.
14: Yeah.
13: You don't want it coming open.
14: No, you definitely do not. And then, now the most important part at the end is we have this custom tape that has our website. I'm putting it all around the sides of the box. So wherever this box goes, you know, there's going to be thousands of people that are going to help deliver this box to wherever it's going. They know where to go and get one for themselves. Our program is specifically designed. There's never an obligation to a military family. When you call in and you make that donation, you help send not only the care package itself, but you're going to allow hundreds, if not thousands, of more troops to request support for them.
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12: 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They see their name and their address, and they're moved. 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
13: Talk about the need this year. I mean, we have been doing this drive together for years, and a lot of times it's kind of like, Ben, well, you know, they're deployed over the world, but maybe they're not, you know, real doing anything. We just came off a very active time, haven't we?
14: That's right. Operation Epic Fury, you might have heard about it. The thing is, we were one of the first charities on the front lines of that. Immediately, as soon as it happened, there was no warning, there was no nothing, no one knew what was going on, but all of a sudden we had thousands of people being deployed. Hundreds and a ton of military families that just in the dead of the night found out they're leaving, or that they're on their way, or they're about to leave. We've shipped to the Ford and to the different carrier groups, with the 31st MEU, the last few thousand boxes just went to them, to those Marines, but we have tons of care package requests coming in every single day.
13: And as things maybe shift a little bit, we're not leaving the military presence, are we, over there?
14: No, I just heard from a family this morning, one of the ships that's in the blockade out in the Straits of Hormuz. So we have tons of families, tons of ships that are literally out there in harm's way. But you got to remember, too, we're in over 100 countries all around the world. And there's a lot of guys. I mean, we get requests every day, but especially now, the need is paramount because so many families are being added to the active roster of deployed troops.
13: When a package arrives that our listeners helped to send, and it's sent to a member of the military, addressed to them directly, they get it in mail call, they take it, and then what happens? I'm told they rip it open.
14: Yeah, it's a little bit crazy, but when that box arrives and you've got it, the first thing you want to do is just dive in. And when you open that care pack and it's got your name on it, it's just for you. You haven't received nothing. You haven't even heard, you haven't even thought about home. You're working so hard, but you get that open and you see all the items for you. But then, you know, you get to the bottom of the box, you've handed out and shared with your friends, and you're eating whatever you particularly like in there, whether it's cookies, coffee, jerky, whatever it is. But then you start reading these messages. You know, you as a listener, as a donor, they're going to ask you, hey, what do you want to say to the troops? That message that you provide right then and there, that's the thing that really makes a difference. That's what lets them know that they're loved, that they're not forgotten, that you want them to be home safe, that you care about them, that you love them. I can't tell you the number of times that I read the care package messages I've got. I still have them to this day, and I deployed in, 2006, I think I deployed. But all these guys, all these girls that are deploying right now, when they read your message, your words, your thoughts, that's really going to make it able for them to carry through, how they can persevere and how they can just know what they're doing matters.
13: I didn't get a chance to tell you this, but one of our listeners who has participated in many of the Troopathon drives sent me a photocopy of a note that he got back from someone deployed. Wow. And the thanks that they convey, and nobody's making them do this, but when they write the note is essentially, you don't know how much this made my day.
14: Yeah, that's right. You know, you think of our military, you think of these really tough, hardened men and women out there, but really when they get this care package, they get that note from you.
13: They tear up.
14: It shakes you. It rocks you. Because how could someone out there care so much about you? You've never met a perfect stranger. It's incredible. And, you know, you have the opportunity. If you want to make an impact and you really want to change someone's life, let them know that they're loved. Tell them that you care about them. Send them that message. Take the time. Dictate the message. And, hey, you don't know what to say, don't worry. Just tell the operator. Let them know, hey, put something in there for me. We will put something in there for you that's heartfelt. But you're always welcome to handwrite a message, mail it in. It's the most important part. Long after everything else is used up, that message, that support, that love, that's what these care packages are really about. It's not about the coffees and cookies. It's about saying you care. And when they're out there sacrificing everything, putting their lives on the line for us, the least we can do is remember them and honor them.
13: Yeah. That you took the time to remember their sacrifices, how we kind of describe it on the radio. And it does let them know that they're not out there. They're not forgotten.
14: That's right. You know, you always hear the stories, and you know, there's this whole part of serving away from home. Many times you're away from home for the first time. You know, you don't maybe, you know, a lot of people have, it's just tough. It's tough. It's isolated. You're working long days, long nights. You're doing everything you can. And, you know, I don't know how else to say it other than what's needed most is to let them know you care.
1: If you're just tuning in, we're helping to send care packs to our troops for our nation's 250th.
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12: 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They never heard of. They see their name and their address, and they're moved. They're brought to tears that someone cares about them.
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13: You're at the forefront of this. You get to see how it works. You get to see the reaction. What does it do to you, having been in the military? And we've talked about it. You used to joke to me that you served on a tin can out in the Pacific, right?
14: Yeah, that's right. Yeah, you know, where that, I've been through the Straits of Hormuz when I was on my tin can. I was on a small boy, DDG-83. And, you know, when you're, no matter what you're asked to do to serve, every single member's service is paramount. It's important. It makes a difference. And it's a lonely and it's a tough time. And there's a lot of people out there that served a whole lot harder time than me. And every veteran will tell you that. No matter what they did, someone else had it harder than me. But the truth is, every single person that puts their lives on the line for the country has done more than we could ever ask.
13: I mean, they make it you aware that you are risking your life potentially, aren't you?
14: Well, you know, there's a great saying that every single person that signs the dotted line puts, you know, makes a blank check out to up into their life. And that's true. A lot of guys, you know, girls, it's their first time, yeah, but they're sacrificing everything. They're willing to do whatever is needed.
13: You're the one. I quoted you there. They sign on the dotted line, don't they?
12: Hi, good. How are you doing, Larry? It's great to see you here.
13: We came up to Sacramento. We had to see what the hard work of our listeners brings to you guys. We hope we make you busy with all the callers on the phone, right?
12: Well, we had a full house here of packing boxes just a few minutes ago, so it's going strong.
13: Yeah, it is. Even more so, you and I usually get together and talk about, well, you know, the season that we're in. We're in a year in which we actually got to see our military do some things, right?
12: We have, and you know, and that's been a big factor in terms of people supporting us, because when it's out of the news, people say, well, gee, do we have any troops overseas, you know?
13: Yeah.
12: And in reality, as we've discussed on your show many times, they're there serving and protecting our freedom every single day. So they deserve our support, and your listeners have been fantastic, the best in the country in terms of supporting the troops, and we really appreciate everything you do.
13: So the need is everywhere. I mean, we hear about what's going on in the Strait of Hormuz, the work that the U.S. troops are doing and the ships and everything. We have people all over the world. So when you're donating, we can't say for sure it's going to land up there, but it's going to be to somebody who really deserves it.
12: Yes, and one thing we've done, I think for the first time consciously, is we tried to get care packages to the men and women that are on ships. We've got all those ships in the Persian Gulf. They're being attacked by Iran on a somewhat regular basis, and so everybody's forgetting about them. But yeah, we sent over 1,000 boxes in one shipment to men and women that are on those ships in the Persian Gulf. So
13: when you're listening and you're saying, oh, should I give? Is there still room to help? At any one time, he has, you know, thousands and thousands of names.
12: When they're gone like that, as probably anybody who's travels at all, even if you go on a vacation, you know, to Europe or something, you miss home. You know, you're glad to go and you're glad to get back,
13: yeah.
12: Kind of with travel. Well, that's the way that it is for the troops, you know. They're eager to serve and represent our country. On the other hand, they miss being home. They miss their buddies. They miss their family. And they really miss it on special occasions, you know. They miss home. Yeah. And, boy, this care package from a complete stranger with a note saying how much they are respected and loved and prayed for.
13: Big deal.
12: Oh, my God, that makes a huge deal.
13: They all signed on the dotted line that when you go in the military, you are fully aware that, you know, this isn't just 100% safe.
12: Yes, exactly. That's the one thing is that they know their life's on the line, and they're prepared to give their life for their country. That's why we had all these people join, the men and women that joined after 9/11. They knew they were getting into harm's way, but they did it for their country, and they did it for their fellow Americans.
1: If you're just tuning in, we're helping to send care packs to our troops for our nation's 250th.
12: Well, Girl Scout cookies, and that's one of the most popular things we have are the cookies.
1: Help send care packs to our troops.
12: SEAS has joined as one of our key sponsors, and so we've been able to send it for this last year.
1: Troopathon is sending care packs to our troops overseas in countries around the world. Join us as we mark America's 250th.
12: You know, all these things really, it's come from an American that they don't know. They never heard of. They see their name and their address, and they're moved. They're brought to tears that someone cares about them.
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13: We've talked over the years, up and down years, on recruiting, and you were anticipating with a change of administration that there might be an increase, and you've seen that, more people going into the military.
12: We have, and you know, that's always been the problem, because presidents sometimes don't want to talk about wars. You know, particularly like Obama didn't want to talk about it. He wanted to get out of wars. And so Bush did the same thing after a while, you know, in his second term. He stopped talking about troops in harm's way. And so that affects the public. They don't hear about it. They don't see anything in the news.
13: Yeah,
12: out of sight, out of mind. And that's one good thing that Trump has done, is that he's really focused on the military ever since he got elected. And that helps make people aware that we do have men and women in harm's way. He went out to Andrews. I think they were at Andrews Air Force Base when some of the deceased troops came back, brought back. And
13: he also helped get that little bonus around the holidays last year, too.
12: Yeah,
13: right?
12: Yeah, he did that, too. So, yeah, it's keeping the troops in people's minds. And that really helps us get the support that we need so that we can meet some of the demand. We can't meet all the demand.
13: Yeah.
12: The postage is our big is our big expense now, because we now have so much product donated. That used to be our biggest expense, was product. But now it's postage.
13: It's
12: getting it over there. Yeah, exactly.
13: So we've known you for years. We've been doing this drive together, I think, maybe 20 years plus now. It's really time flies. And as you look at this, I'm looking at all the supplies you have. These are really wonderful items now. I mean, not saying they weren't, but you've really expanded it.
12: Yeah, we've had a lot of good support. And, you know, one of our recent ones, I think I mentioned on the air with you the last time, was See's Candy has come aboard. And so for Californians, that's a big deal, you know.
13: So you know See's Candy when you were in, huh?
14: I never knew what I was missing.
13: Man. It's pretty good, huh?
14: Oh, it's amazing. It's amazing.
13: But you can't do it without the donors who help on getting them over there. And for our listeners who think, well, somebody else will do this, do they really need my help? You're here to tell us the need is as great as ever. Even with increased interest in supporting the military, the help needs to step up too.
12: Yeah, and the other thing that people forget, because probably a lot of our listeners will have good, strong families, a lot of the troops don't have those kind of strong, supportive families. And so they don't get anything, or they don't have the resources, or they get confused. They don't know how to send a care package and what to put in a care package. So we hear all the time, particularly from the chaplains, how some of the people are depressed because they never hear from anybody. They don't hear from their own family.
13: Yeah. And then there's those who really get nothing at all, who don't have the support.
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19: Fox News. I'm Carmen Roberts. Arpin University student James Weston Higginbotham, who vanished in Japan after an argument with his family, is found dead.
20: This is a horrific outcome to what was supposed to be a dream vacation in Japan.
19: Fox's Madison Scarpino, his family confirmed online that volunteer searchers found the 20-year-old's body in a mountainous area outside Kyoto. No cause of death was given. An emotional D-Day tribute from Secretary of War Pete Hegseth during a ceremony in Normandy, France. Today, he addressed the last living veterans of World War II.
21: They are a living embodiment of the warrior ethos we today revive at the Department of War.
19: D-Day marked the start of the campaign to liberate Nazi-occupied Europe in 1944. 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
8: All right. Welcome to the show, everybody. I'm your host, Kenny Michaels. It is great to be here today. Welcome aboard. We got a lot to talk about. I'm going to go ahead and turn the phone lines on. The number to get me live right now, 888-961-0222. Again, 888-961-0222. I'm your host, Kenny Michaels. This is Striking Gold. Welcome aboard. We have the amazing Wendy on phones this morning. Go ahead and call in. Again, 888-961-0222. All right. Well, first thing I want to mention this morning, ladies and gentlemen, is the former futures trader and commodities trader for Goldman Sachs came out on Friday and said, you ready for this? Gold to 10,000. Wow. Gold to 10,000. Let's go, baby. And we all know that Donald Trump is opening up Fort Knox. First president to do so in almost 70 years. Okay, he's opening up Fort Knox. Why is he opening up Fort Knox? I talked about this last week. Why does he have such an interest in Fort Knox? I don't get it. I don't understand. Well, of course I understand. The whole world's going to gold. Okay, Bitcoin's a failure. Crypto sucks. The dollar isn't worth anything, so the world's going to gold. And of course, we being the leaders of the free world, lead the way. And so Trump is now heading to Fort Knox because I believe, and many articles believe, he's going to use what's in there to help pay down our national debt. It's brilliant. And we continue to bring in more and more gold because, as Trump said, there's no tariff on gold. We are in the process, I believe, Trump is in the process of repricing gold. This is why he has such an obsession with physical gold and silver. And you've heard me say before that if Trump reprices gold, it's going to explode. Gold was repriced back in, I think, 1933 or 1934, something like that, where they took it off the market for 48 hours, brought it back 75% higher. This is going to be way bigger than that. Because think about the difference of the world between 1933 and today. On top of all that, the war in Iran is settling. If the war in Iran is settling, oil prices go down. What happens to gold and silver? They work in an opposite effect of oil prices. So if oil prices go down, gold and silver explode. That's why the new predictions this week are 10,000 by Goldman Sachs. The Bank of America is calling for 9,000. This is nuts. Okay? They're calling for silver at, let's see, 250 by the end of the year. All because now with the war settling, they know what's going to happen to gold. The only thing holding back gold and silver were oil prices. Right? Now, here we go. So you want to move your retirement account. You want to move your cash into physical gold and silver for sure. All right. The number to get me live, 888-961-0222. That's the number to get me live. I'm Kenny Michaels. 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All right. Something else. For those of you that have 401ks, 403bs, 457as, thrift savings plans, these are accounts that are under your company, meaning the place you work or the place you used to work. 401ks and 403bs, those types of accounts are now new identity theft targets. I warned you about this 6 months ago. I said, get out of paper, get into gold. You cannot scam gold. You cannot scam gold. But you can scam paper. And all these retirement accounts are now becoming the new identity theft target. And so what you want to do is move into gold. Protect your money. Okay? Here's something else you should know. More and more employers are no longer contributing or pausing contributions to your retirement account. That means your growth is going to be stagnant. It means your growth is going to be held back. Hell no, move to gold. Okay. There is something that you need to understand when you have cash in the bank and when you have a retirement account. Look at when you started your retirement account 30 years ago. Yes, it's grown. Sure, of course. But take a look at the last 10 years. You're 10 years older, and this thing's bouncing around like a crazy Super Bowl. Okay? The volatility in the stock market is not your friend. It's your enemy. Physical gold and silver is your safety net. It's your safe haven. It's your insurance. It's knowing that money will be there when you need it. By far. And the opening of Fort Knox is telling you where we're headed. And so as you move your retirement account or your cash into physical gold and silver, pay attention to this from the good-looking Kenny Michaels. You are moving into an investment that the whole world wants. The dollar is not what the whole world wants. In international trade, these countries are all shying away from the U.S. dollar. If I own something and nobody wants it, it's not worth anything. That makes sense, right? Yeah, I'll say it again. If I have something and nobody wants it, it's not worth anything. But if I have something and everybody wants it, guess what? It's worth a fortune. 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And the war is now coming to an end. 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Okay? Now, remember this about silver and gold. It never used to be a product that grew. It was just a product that sat there and looked shiny and looked beautiful. Not anymore. Number one most profitable investment in America, physical gold and silver. You got it. Okay? And the funny thing is you got people like Mark Cuban 3 days ago said, I should have bought more gold when it was less. Gold's the way of the future. Mark Cuban said, gold is where it's at. Ain't that the truth, Mark, baby? Okay? The repricing of gold and silver that's being discussed by our president and everybody else in the world is creating growth. You want to go where growth is created, not where it has been. You want to go where it's created. That makes sense, right? That's how we retire at a young age, okay? Or be able to retire, okay? Now, ladies and gentlemen, a new article came out on Fortune.com that says that Americans are dipping into their retirement accounts. Please pay attention to what I'm about to tell you because it's going to save you a boatload of money. So pay attention to this. Americans are dipping into

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5: 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Okay, that gets you with me. The point I'm getting at is this, people. Look what's going on in the world. We've had this war with Iran. It has lasted a lot longer than our president thought. Now he's opening up Fort Knox. Trump is moving us to real money. Trump himself has sold properties and asked to be paid in gold. Why? Why wouldn't he want to be paid in dollar? What does the 45th and 47th president of the United States know that we don't know about the U.S. dollar? Well, I don't care what he knows, but if he don't want it, I don't want it. Right? That makes sense, right? And as I said earlier, if I have something nobody wants, it's not worth anything. Nobody wants the U.S. dollar. Nobody. Nobody wants the U.S. dollar anymore. But what does everybody want? They want gold. They want silver. People like me, seniors like me, and I'm a senior. I know I don't sound it. I know I don't look it. I know I don't act it, but I am. I'm a 64-year-old good-looking stud, but I'm old and I'm a senior like you. And so I realize that my retirement account is something I'm going to need at some point. Maybe not, but probably. And if I get into a hardship and I have to withdraw from my retirement account, you want to be in gold first, not after. Once you make the withdrawal, you're taxed. You can't stop it. But if you move to physical gold and silver first, and then you dip into your retirement account because of a hardship, well, now you take it out in the physical metal and you keep more and Uncle Sam gets a lot less. Okay? All right. The number to get me live, 888-961-0222. This is Striking Gold. I'm your host, Kenny Michaels. That's the number to call to get me live on air. If you have a retirement account or you have cash and you're thinking about moving into physical metals and you got questions, ring up the phone line here, 888-961-0222. We have the amazing Wendy on phones this morning. She will take your call and connect you to me. All right, we already got a caller. So let's go to line one. We're going to go to Rob. Rob, welcome to the show.
6: Thanks, Kenny.
5: How you doing, Rob? Good morning.
6: Thank you, sir. Oh, just fine. Good morning. Just wanted to call and tell you thank you again.
5: Yeah, you're welcome. You know, so every week, as you know, we have what's called a gold miner. A gold miner, since this show is called Striking Gold, a gold miner would be appropriate. A gold miner is somebody who trusted me, moved into the show, heard the show, decided, oh, hell, I'm going to buy some gold and silver. You're this week's gold miner. Tell me your journey. Tell me your story, bud.
6: Well, started out, you know, when I'm younger, collecting coins with my dad. All right. Still have them all.

0: then it got down to, you know, mom's buying gold here and there and, you know, at $30 an ounce or $40. Oh my God, it went up to 65. Oh my God. Yeah. We're rich. You know? No, we're not. Yeah. But, yeah, other than that, yeah, as I get older, and I say, well, why don't I, take my Social Security money and just transfer it right to you and, get gold and silver with that. I don't need it. You know, I'm still kind of working.
1: Brother? How did that process go?
0: Well, it went just fine. Well, it took me about 5 minutes.
1: Yeah, 5 minutes. Because you
0: talking
1: did,
0: to you. At least.
1: So one of the things I want to mention to people is I know that you didn't do a retirement account rollover. You did an actual direct cash purchase, which is smart. And and you know that process in buying precious metals with cash. And when we come back from my break, I'm going to be talking about something going on in the banking system. Why you want to get your money out? You were smart. You took your money out of the bank. You bought physical gold and silver, and you got it was a process that took about how long, sir?
0: 5 minutes.
1: 5 minutes.
0: I got out of the ditch and answered the phone, and it took about 5 minutes to decide what we wanted, and you said okay, and sent you talked to Heather, and she sent me a nice envelope from FedEx, and I went to the bank, got a check, put it in there. You had it the next day for some reason, and FedEx is fast, and we're good from there.
1: Well, that's good. That's great. So I'm glad the process went well. I know for being this week's gold miner, you're going to receive a free Silver Eagle coin coming to your door. Congrats on that. But I want to ask you, you know, I say all the time on my show that if you go to kennysgoldquiz.com, which you did, by the way, congrats, that when you go to kennysgoldquiz.com, you're going to get me, the good looking guy, you know, and then I always say that I'm going to send you free silver for tuning into my show. Sir, on your transaction,
0: correct,
1: Robert, on your transaction that you did, how much free silver did we send you?
0: $8,000 worth, 62 ounces.
1: Wow, $8,000 worth of silver. So, you know, one of the things that people don't know is China is creating an issue of a massive silver shortage in the world. That shortage is getting more and more. This free silver people are getting from me, think about that alone. Think about if that $8,000, if silver keeps climbing the way they're saying it's going to go, think about the profit you make on that $8,000, and that's free money.
0: Right. And then I can put the pickleball court in the backyard.
1: There you go.
0: Just for that.
1: So as soon as you put the pickleball court in for free, sir, I'm going to come play. Absolutely. Listen, Robert, I want to thank you for being this week's gold miner. Thanks for allowing us to help
0: you. Hey, thank
1: you. Congrats on the 8,000. You're welcome. Congrats on the 8,000 free silver, buddy. Okay.
0: All right. I'll still be talking to you. Don't worry about it.
1: You got it. Have a great day. God bless. Bye-bye.
0: Thank you, sir.
1: Yep, bye-bye. All right, the number to get me live, 888-961-0222. I'm Kenny Michaels. This is Striking Gold. If you're ready to get moving, you're ready to finally take the plunge and say, you know what? I've been listening to you long enough, Mr. Michaels. Enough of this nonsense. Enough of this garbage. Get me the gold. Let's go. Let's get you the gold. Let's get you the silver. Call 888-406-6222. That is the number to get Golden Crest Metals. They'll get you going. Or if you want me to get you going, go to kennysgoldquiz.com. All right. So one thing I want to mention, and I'm going to start this conversation. I know in a few minutes we're going to take a break, and I'll bring it back up after break. This is very important. For those of you with money in the bank, pay attention to this. Please, dear God, listen to me. When you put money in the bank, and you put it into a CD or a money market or a high-yield savings account, and the bank pays you interest on your money, if you want to call it that. It's a joke, but whatever, they call it interest. At the end of the year, you receive an interest 1099 tax form for the interest you earned. Now you have to take that tax form, go to your accountant when you file your taxes, and say, hey, here's my interest income that I earned from the bank. So the bank already paid you very little. Then you're taxed on the very little. So you lost money. It's nuts. It's a screwed up system. Big time. The bank says, hey, Mr. Michaels, we're giving you this much interest on your money. And then at the end of the year, they send me a tax form. Now I take that tax form, go to my accountant, and I pay taxes on that money. There's nothing left of that money. It's the dumbest system ever invented. How do you avoid it? Take a wild guess. Move to physical gold and silver. Why? Well, think about it. You take the money out of the bank that's earning you 3. Silver in the last 6 months is up 50%. Silver's up 140% in the last year. Gold's up 50% in the last year. So think about this. You take the money out of the bank that's giving you 3% that you have to pay tax on. Instead, you take it, you buy gold and silver. The gold and silver is shipped to your house. You put it in a safe at home. Don't do nothing. And if silver goes up 140% in the next year, you gain that 140% with no tax form. There is no tax form. None. So what happens? You're making money without having to pay Uncle Sam. Does that make sense to you? That's why I say every week, gold and silver is the best investment you can invest your money in, especially if you're a senior. If you're a senior, you want to put your money in safety and in growth. That's gold and silver. You are about to see a major explosion in gold and silver because oil prices are dropping. Because the war is coming to an end. And oil prices and gold work in an inverse relationship. When oil goes down, gold goes up. And now that the war is settling, oil prices are coming down. That means gold's going to explode. Okay? So, move your money into physical gold and silver. Another thing, money in the bank. When you die, what happens? Someone goes into the bank to get the money and they're taxed on that, not in gold. All right, we're going to take a quick break. When we come back, we'll continue this conversation about cash in the bank. If you want to have questions about moving to gold and silver, call me here, 888-961-02.

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13: The L.A. Police Department may have had its own law enforcement gang. An LAPD internal affairs report says a specialized police unit in the San Fernando Valley operated like a law enforcement gang and had a rampant culture of misconduct. The unit is responsible for cracking down on street gangs. The report claims the officers in 2023 were accused of making dozens of improper traffic stops. Larry Marino on The Answer with breaking news and talk you can trust.
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0: are back. I'm Kenny Michaels. This is the Striking Gold Show. Welcome aboard. All right. Listen carefully. We talk about cash in the bank. We talk about how we make nothing on our money. Yet we pay tax on the nothing that we make. So we end up with literally nothing. Gold and silver changes that. Silver's up 135% in the last year. Gold's up 50% in the last year. Imagine investing in something that goes up 135% in a year and there's no tax form with it. How sweet is that? 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Time to make some real money. Real money. And you get to keep it. That's the best part. All right, let's go to the phones. We're going to go to line three. Let's talk to JP. He's been very patient in Tacoma, Washington. JP, good morning. Welcome to the show, sir.
1: Hey, good morning, Jenny. Thanks for taking my call. Yeah, so my question is, here in Washington State, there's no income tax, which is, you know, unusual. So does that change the retirement planning calculus for people compared to other states that do?
0: Well, the
1: and
0: only
1: also wanted
0: thing,
1: to hear your take about
0: the only difference. The only difference you have, JP, is you don't have state income tax. You still have federal. Okay, and the federal is always larger than the state, right? So yes, it's true. The state of Washington does not have state income tax, but you still pay federal income tax. So it really doesn't change moving to gold because you're still going to owe when you take money out of a retirement account in the state of Washington, you're still going to be taxed by the federal government. Yes, you may not pay state tax, but you're going to pay federal. The way to reduce the federal is move to gold. Okay?
1: I see.
0: I'm not saying you're going to.
1: Okay, that answers that.
0: I want to make clear with you. I'm not saying that you're going to eliminate income tax. I'm not saying that. I don't want anybody calling this show or calling me after the show saying, you said there was no tax. I've never said that. What I have said is you will significantly reduce what you owe Uncle Sam if you move the precious metals and make a withdrawal in the physical metal itself. Okay?
1: Okay. Wow, that makes sense. Well, then the other question I had is, what's your take on that CIA agent that was found with 40
0: bars
1: in his house?
0: Yeah, wasn't that something? Ladies and gentlemen, what JP is talking about, in case you missed it, there was a big article, big story on the news about an ex-CIA agent, who stole $40 million worth of gold and was caught with it at his home. What's my thought on that? Well, he was stupid because if you're going to steal the gold, you don't steal bars. You make sure you get metals that are non-reportable to the federal government. He stole metals that are reportable. He stole metals that are tracked. So he's not too smart. But anyway, yeah, it's pretty crazy. But you see, everybody's running to gold. Even the thieves are running to gold. Everybody's going to
1: even
0: gold because that's where the money is. You know, got it?
1: Well, yeah, you've answered my question. Thanks so much, Kenny.
0: You're welcome, buddy. Have a great day. Thanks for tuning in. Bye-bye. All right, the number to get me live, 888-961-0222. Ring up the phone lines now. We have the amazing Wendy on phone today. She does an outstanding job. She'll get you to me. We have another caller. Let's go to line four. We're going to go to Ross in Plainfield, Connecticut. Let's talk to Ross. Ross, welcome to the show, sir.
2: Well, thank you very much. Hope you're having a wonderful day.
0: I am any more blessed, I'd be up with the Lord. Okay, so anyway, thanks for tuning in. What's up, brother?
2: Okay, so I was on my way to work, and for the first time I've heard your show. I'm glad you took me right in for the call. I have maybe somewhere between 75 and 125,000 to invest. And I've been thinking seriously about silver.
0: Okay. So here's my,
2: so I just need to get your input.
0: Yeah, no, no problem. I'm going to give you my in, I'm going to give you the input and the output. Okay, so here we go.
2: Okay.
0: So investing in silver is brilliant, right? It's, there's low supply, high demand. Anytime you invest in something with low supply, high demand, we all know the outcome. It does well. Okay. However, I would never put all my eggs in one basket. I would buy gold as well. So if you have 75,000 to 125,000, whatever amount you decide to do, listen carefully. I would buy half, use half of it for gold, half of it for silver. Why? Well, think about it. Sometimes,
2: okay.
0: Sometimes silver gets quiet, doesn't do much, and gold's on a tear. And then there's other times gold is quiet and the little brother silver gets on a tear. In order to maximize growth for your investment, which is the name of the game here for all of us seniors. I'm a senior. I'm in gold. My cash is in gold. My retirement is in gold. My wife is in gold. My dog is in gold. Everybody's in gold. All right. So you want to diversify and get both metals if you want to see the maximum growth. You don't just want to dump it all into silver. That's my first advice. Now, regardless how much gold and how much silver you buy, I know you wanted to know how much free silver you're going to get with your investment. Is that right?
2: I was curious.
0: Okay. Well, it's okay to be curious, sir. Okay. Curious killed the cat. Isn't that what they say? All right. Anyway, poor cat. Anyway, anyway, just hear me out for a minute. Everybody that comes to Kenny Michaels gets an extra 10% free silver. 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Okay?
2: Very good. I really appreciate it. And I will do that. I got that money sitting there. It's probably getting a 0.5% interest per year. And you really bring home with my situation when I was driving into work.
0: Well, get this one. Thank you. Get this one. You're getting a 0.5% interest on the money. And then at the end of the year, you're going to get a tax form for the 0.5%. Okay. And then you got to pay tax on the 0.5%. So you lost money. That's the scam.
2: You're right. You're right. I don't file. Now at my age, I don't file anymore.
0: Yeah, well, so, I'm just saying that's the scam of money in the bank. The bank thinks they're doing you a favor by giving you 3.5-4%, let's say, in a CD. But then they give you a tax form. Then you got to pay tax on the money. You made nothing. Imagine having a product that sits in your safe at home that's growing like crazy and there's no tax for.
2: That's what I like.
0: There, that's what everybody likes. Have a great day, sir. Thanks for calling in.
2: You too. You have a blessed day.
0: You bye too, bye. Sir. Thank you. Bye-bye. All right. The number to get me live, 888-961-0222. Again, 888-961-0222. That gets you live with me. I'm Kenny Michaels. This is Striking Gold. So how exciting is this? I mean, think about it. The last president to open up Fort Knox and audit it was FDR. That's the same last president to reprice gold and silver. And he repriced it 75% higher. He pulled it off the market one day, brought it back 48 hours later, 75% higher. Now, fast forward to all these years, and here comes Donald Trump. Here he comes, baby. And he says on True Social, it is time to audit Fort Knox. No president since FDR has ever opened up Fort Knox. Okay, no president has ever opened up Fort Knox since FDR. And now Trump is doing it. There's also been article after article about Trump repricing. So is he going to be the next FDR? And if he is, it's 75, you know, FDR repriced it 75% higher. If you reprice gold today 75% higher, it takes it to 8,000 an ounce. Imagine Trump pulls gold off the market for 48 hours and reprices it 75% higher 48 hours later. All of a sudden, think about what your retirement account's going to look like. Think about it. You move a retirement account now. And let's say all of a sudden it goes up 75% because Trump repriced the product you're invested in. Think about that concept. Wow. And the fact that he went on True Social, his social media platform, to say that it's time to audit Fort Knox. Let's go. 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Wells Fargo, 8,000 in gold. J.P. Morgan Chase, 10,000 in gold. Goldman Sachs, 8,000 in gold. Yahoo Finance, 8,000 in gold. Now they're talking silver's going to triple, silver's going to double. Now I see why. Listen, the head of Chase Bank, Jamie Dimon, meets with Trump, talks to Trump, has a direct beeline to Trump. You don't think he knows what's going on? You don't think he knows what's going on? You don't think the head of Wells Fargo, the head of Bank of America, you don't think they talk to the president? They do. They have a direct line right to his hotline. Okay? Remember the old days of Batman when they had that red phone? The phone would ring and Alfred the butler would answer. Next thing you know, Batman and Robin would lift up the head of Lincoln, turn that little dial, the door would open, they'd slide down the pole, and it would say, da da da da da da da da da da da da da, Batman! Remember that? Well, here we go! Da da da da da da da da da, Trump man! Gold man! Gold man! That's him! He's auditing Fort Knox! He's obsessed with gold. That's our president. And our president tells this country, tells the people that work for us what we're going to do. And the people that work for him, he says, we're going to do this, we're going to do this, we're going to do this. And he does it. And so now, why does he want Fort Knox audited? Is it because he's obsessed with gold? Yes. Is it because he has a plan for gold and silver? Yes. Otherwise, why waste your time? Think about it. Why, with all the stuff he's got going on with Iran and all this, and the deep state and all this stuff going on, why does he care how much gold is in Fort Knox? Why would Trump even care? Why would he care? Well, here you go. Number one, he said no tariff on gold. Number two, when he captured Maduro, he brought in $100 million worth of gold to this country. Number three, King Charles came into town from England and brought him gold. Could have brought him a bottle of wine, could have brought him champagne, could have brought him a diamond ring, could have brought him a gift. What did he bring him? Brought him gold. Why is there a 22-foot statue of Donald Trump at his golf course in Doral, Florida, made out of all gold? Why is there a gold logo at an international airport of Trump? All gold. Why is the Oval Office decorated in all gold? And why is Trump opening Fort Knox? What's in Fort Knox? It's not stocks. It's not bonds. It's not mutual funds. Okay? It's gold. It's silver. The last president to do this repriced it upwards 75%. Am I making sense? Is the light bulb gone on for you yet? Take your IRA, take your 401k, take your cash in the bank, take your dog, take your wife, take your car, take your grandbaby, I don't, whatever, stick it all in gold. 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Okay? And I will handle your account personally. 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Low supply, high demand for silver. When I say Trump's going to reprice gold, you understand what that means. I'm talking both metals, not just gold. Okay? I use the word gold as the term for precious metals. When it gets repriced, holy smokes. All right. Here's something else I mentioned earlier on the show, and I want to talk about it again before we come to an end. There's a lot of people out there that have inherited a retirement account from a deceased relative. And an inherited retirement account is very dangerous from a tax standpoint for the person who inherited it. Okay? Very dangerous. Because when you inherit a retirement account, you have to drain it within 10 years. That's under the Secure Act. That means no matter how old you are, you have to take money out of this inherited retirement account every single year until it goes to zero. Okay? So if you don't move it to physical gold and silver and you leave it in the crappy stocks that it's in, when you take money out every year, you are going to be taxed on every dollar you take out. Again, Uncle Sam has their hand in it yet again. But if you move it to gold and you then have to take it out, you can take it out in the physical metal itself, which reduces what Uncle Sam gets, and you keep more. That's a good thing, people. That's a good thing. Okay? So, if you are in the process of inheriting or you've inherited a retirement account, move it to gold. 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Okay? The other thing is this. 401ks and IRA balances have dropped by 5% since January. Isn't that crazy? The average balance of a 401k, 403b, any one of those, or an IRA, since January has dropped, the average balance has dropped 5%. Not gold, not silver. It's why you move to physical gold and silver. And I'm going to end this show by saying this. I'm a senior. I'm 64 years old. I know you can't believe how good looking I am at 64. I understand. Nobody can. But I'm telling you now, I'm a senior. I'm you. And my money's in gold and silver. My cash is in gold and silver. I leave very little bit of money in the bank. Why would I put a lot of money in the bank? They're going to give me interest, and then I got to pay tax on the interest. It's a joke. When I can put it in my safe at home in some shiny stuff and watch it grow and leave it to my children with no government involvement. And it grows, and there's no tax form with it. I love that. So, ladies and gentlemen, move to gold and silver. 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I'm Kenny Michaels. This is Striking Gold. We'll see you next week. God bless. Bye-bye.

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6: News. I'm Carmen Roberts. Police in Toledo, Ohio are searching for the shooters who opened fire at a neighborhood festival today, injuring several people.
7: Once the shots get fired, everybody just want to scatter and everything. Yeah, we were just sitting right there having a good time talking to our people, and then the shots just got the fire in.
6: Oh, the victims were rushed to hospitals, but the extent of the injuries is not known, and the number of people injured is not known. Police are urging people to avoid the area near the Old West End Festival. Auburn University student Weston Higginbotham, who vanished in Japan after leaving his family during an argument, is found dead after a week search.
8: This is a horrific outcome to what was supposed to be a dream vacation in Japan.
6: Fox's Madison Scarpino, the family confirmed that volunteer searchers found Weston's body in the mountainous area outside Kyoto. 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
9: Former California Governor Gray Davis is reacting to the potential lineup for governor.
10: California's 37th governor says the scandal surrounding Eric Swalwell forcing him to drop out of the race gave a big advantage to Democrat Javier Becerra.
11: He's kind of tried and true experience, and I think he inherited not only most of, but almost all of Swalwell's support.
10: He says Becerra now heads into the general election as a strong candidate against Republican Steve Hilton.
9: That's John Fink, Larry Marino in the Answer Newsroom.
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9: Welcome in. Larry Marino here. Troopathon. It is that time of year. The sending of care packages to our troops, our members of the military in all branches overseas in honor of 4th of July, Independence Day. And this year, the big celebration, America's 250th birthday. We want to mark it with something special, and we're asking you to join us in our effort to really do an extra push to help send the care packs. A care pack is like a postal box. It's filled with all sorts of goodies, treats, personal care items, and a note you dictate. And these care packages mean so much to our troops. When they arrive, our soldiers tear up with joy. They literally tear up with joy that someone back at home, that you, took the time to remember their sacrifice. You see, it's not easy when you serve in the military. It's all just sitting around and relaxing. Our brave men and women are in faraway places and serving around the country. We know about the Middle East and the dangers there right now, the Strait of Hormuz. Our brave men and women answering our nation's call in service to this nation, protecting us back at home by being there. Won't you take time to remember them today? The care packs are a tangible way for us to say, hey, we've got your back. You've got ours. We want to say thank you. And I got to tell you, the notes are extra special. The notes that our listeners are sending, things like praying for you, thinking of you, remembering you, that little note, that sentence or so that is included in the care packs, it means the world to them. Sure, the candy and the cookies are great, and the personal care items all can be enjoyed. But a note that you dictate, something that you thought of, just to let them know that they're remembered, goes a long way. We all benefit from encouragement. So do those brave men and women serving overseas who, by the way, you know, give up a lot. When they serve, they give up being around their families and loved ones and, you know, beach parties and great get-togethers, summertime, Independence Day, you know, fireworks, family and kids. We got Father's Day coming up. Think about the brave men who have left their families to go answer our nation's call, leaving back at home little kids who don't have their daddy. What a great way to just let them know that they're appreciated. The care packs mean a lot. And they make a huge difference. I've been encouraging you for over 20 years to do this because I've talked to so many folks in the military who received these care packages when they were in service. And it may have been a tough day. They may have been a little down. A little bit of depression comes in. And then this care package arrives and then they open it up, they tear it open, and inside the cookies, the candy, the personal care items, and it just changes things. It boosts their morale. And by boosting their morale, it boosts their performance. And that boosts their safety. It's that simple. Now, I want to tell you about some of the special things we have that we hope you'll get behind. One is the Jennifer Horn Pack, a $5,000 donation. And you get to sit in studio and see the Morning Answer show live with Jennifer Horn and then have breakfast with the Morning Answer team. I've been to these breakfasts. It is so much fun. If you've got the resources and can donate $5,000, we urge you to call or give right now. 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Donate $10,000. You're going to literally send hundreds of care packages. You get to have a meal with Larry Elder, and then sit in studio and hear an hour of his show. That's right. If you give $250, you get a $50 food certificate from Columbus as a thank you. A lot of different ways to give, but take time right now to call in or give. 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
0: Talk about the need this year. I mean, we have been doing this drive together for years, and a lot of times it's kind of like, Ben, well, you know, they're deployed over the world, but maybe they're not, you know, real doing anything. We just came off a very active time, haven't we?
21: That's right. Operation Epic Fury, you might have heard about it. The thing is, we were one of the first charities on the front lines of that. Immediately, as soon as it happened, there was no warning, there was no nothing, no one knew what was going on, but all of a sudden we had thousands of people being deployed. Hundreds and a ton of military families that just in the dead of the night found out they're leaving, or that they're on their way, or they're about to leave. We've shipped to the Ford and to the different carrier groups, with the 31st MEU, the last few thousand boxes just went to them, to those Marines, but we have tons of care package requests coming in every single day.
0: And as things maybe shift a little bit, we're not leaving the military presence, are we, over there?
21: No, I just heard from a family this morning, one of the ships that's in the blockade out in the Straits of Hormuz. So we have tons of families, tons of ships that are literally out there in harm's way. But you got to remember, too, we're in over 100 countries all around the world. And there's a lot of guys. I mean, we get requests every day, but especially now, the need is paramount because so many families are being added to the active roster of deployed troops.
0: When a package arrives that our listeners helped to send, and it's sent to a member of the military, addressed to them directly, they get it in mail call, they take it, and then what happens? I'm told they rip it open.
21: Yeah, it's a little bit crazy, but when that box arrives and you've got it, the first thing you want to do is just dive in. And when you open that care package, it's got your name on it, it's just for you. You haven't received nothing, you haven't even heard, you haven't even thought about home, you're working so hard, but you get that open and you see all the items for you. But then, you know, when you get to the bottom of the box, you've handed out and shared with your friends, and you're eating whatever you particularly like in there, whether it's cookies, coffee, jerk, whatever it is. But then you start reading these messages. You know, you as a listener, as a donor, they're going to ask you, hey, what do you want to say to the troops? That message that you provide right then and there, that's the thing that really makes a difference. That's what lets them know that they're loved, that they're not forgotten, that you want them to be home safe, that you care about them, that you love them. I can't tell you the number of times that I read the care package messages I've got. I still have them to this day, and I deployed in, 2006, I think I deployed. But all these guys, all these girls that are deploying right now, when they read your message, your words, your thoughts, that's really going to make it able for them to carry through, how they can persevere, and how they can just know what they're doing matters.
0: I didn't get a chance to tell you this, but one of our listeners who has participated in many of the Troop-a-thon drives sent me a photocopy of a note that he got back from someone deployed. Wow. And the thanks that they convey, and nobody's making them do this, but when they write the note is essentially, you don't know how much this made my day.
21: Yeah, that's right. You know, you think of our military, you think of these really tough, hardened men and women out there, but really when they get this care package, they get that note from you,
0: they tear up.
21: It shakes you. It rocks you. because how could someone out there care so much about you? You've never met a perfect stranger. It's just, it's incredible. And, you know, you have the opportunity. If you want to make an impact and you really want to change someone's life, let them know that they're loved. Tell them that you care about them. Send them that message. Take the time, dictate the message. And hey, you don't know what to say. Don't worry.

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7: You're at the forefront of this. You get to see how it works. You get to see the reaction. What does it do to you, having been in the military? And we've talked about it. You used to joke to me that you served on a tin can out in the Pacific, right?
8: Yeah, that's right. Yeah, you know, where that, I've been through the Straits of Hormuz when I was on my tin can. I was on a small boy, DDG 83. And, you know, when you're, no matter what you're asked to do to serve, every single member's service is paramount. It's important. It makes a difference. And it's a lonely and it's a tough time. And there's a lot of people out there that served a whole lot harder time than me. And every veteran will tell you that. No matter what they did, someone else had it harder than me. But the truth is, every single person that puts their lives on the line for the country has done more than we could ever ask.
7: I mean, they make it you aware that you are risking your life potentially, aren't you?
8: Well, you know, there's a great saying that every single person that signs the dotted line puts, you know, makes a blank check out to up into their life. And that's true. A lot of guys, yeah. You know, girls, it's their first time, yeah. But they're sacrificing everything. They're willing to do whatever is needed.
7: You're the one. I quoted you there. They sign on the dotted line, don't they?
6: Hi, good. How are you doing, Larry?
9: Doing well,
6: it's great to see you here.
7: We came up to Sacramento. We had to see what the hard work of our listeners brings to you guys. We hope we make you busy with all the callers on the phone, right?
6: Well, we had a full house here of packing boxes just a few minutes ago, so it's going strong.
7: Yeah, it is. Even more so, you and I usually get together and talk about the season that we're in. We're in a year in which we actually got to see our military do some things, right?
6: We have, and and that's been a big factor in terms of people supporting us, because when it's out of the news, people say, well, gee, do we have any troops overseas,
7: Yeah.
6: And in reality, as we've discussed on your show many times, they're there serving and protecting our freedom every single day. So they deserve our support, and your listeners have been fantastic, the best in the country in terms of supporting the troops, and we really appreciate everything you do.
7: So the need is everywhere. I mean, we hear about what's going on in the Strait of Hormuz, the work that the U.S. troops are doing and the ships and everything. We have people all over the world. So when you're donating, we can't say for sure it's going to land up there, but it's going to be to somebody who really deserves it.
6: Yes, and one thing we've done, I think for the first time consciously, is we tried to get care packages to the men and women that are on ships. We've got all those ships in the Persian Gulf.

0: Gulf. They're being attacked by Iran on a somewhat regular basis, and so everybody's forgetting about them. But we sent over 1,000, I think over 1,000 boxes in one shipment to men and women that are on those ships in the Persian Gulf. So
1: when you're listening and you're saying, oh, should I give? Is there still room to help? At any one time, he has, you know, thousands and thousands of names.
0: When they're gone like that, as probably anybody who's travels at all, even if you go on a vacation, you know, to Europe or something, you miss home. You know, you're glad to go and you're glad to get back,
1: yeah.
0: Kind of with travel. Well, that's the way that it is for the troops, you know. They're eager to serve and represent our country. On the other hand, they miss being home. They miss their buddies. They miss their family. And they really miss it on special occasions, you know. They miss home. Yeah. And, boy, this care package from a complete stranger with a note saying how much they are respected and loved and prayed for.
2: Big deal.
0: Oh, my God, that makes a huge deal.
1: They all signed on the dotted line that when you go in the military, you are fully aware that, you know, this isn't just 100% safe.
0: Yes, exactly. That's the one thing is that they know their life's on the line, and they're prepared to give their life for their country. That's why we had all these people join, the men and women that joined after 9/11. They knew they were getting into harm's way, but they did it for their country, and they did it for their fellow Americans.
3: If you're just tuning in, we're helping to send care packs to our troops for our nation's 250th.
0: Well, Girl Scout cookies, and that's one of the most popular things we have are the cookies.
3: Help send care packs to our troops.
0: SEAS has joined as one of our key sponsors, and so we've been able to send it for this last year.
3: Troopathon is sending care packs to our troops overseas in countries around the world. Join us as we mark America's 250th.
0: You know, all these things really, it's come from an American that they don't know. 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They see their name and their address, and they're moved. They're brought to tears that someone cares about them.
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1: We've talked over the years, up and down years, on recruiting, and you were anticipating with a change of administration that there might be an increase, and you've seen that, more people going into the military.
0: We have, and you know, that's always been the problem, because presidents sometimes don't want to talk about wars. You know, particularly like Obama didn't want to talk about it. He wanted to get out of wars. And so Bush did the same thing after a while, you know, in his second term. He stopped talking about troops in harm's way. And so that affects the public. They don't hear about it. They don't see anything in the news. Yeah, out of sight, out of mind. And that's one good thing that Trump has done, is that he's really focused on the military ever since he got elected. And that helps make people aware that we do have men and women in harm's way. He went out to Andrews. I think they were at Andrews Air Force Base when some of the deceased troops came back, brought back. And
1: he also helped get that little bonus around the holidays last year, too.
0: Yeah,
1: right?
0: Yeah, he did that, too. So, yeah, it's keeping the troops in people's minds. And that really helps us get the support that we need so that we can meet some of the demand. We can't meet all the demand. Yeah. The postage is our big is our big expense now, because we now have so much product donated. That used to be our biggest expense, was product. But now it's postage.
2: It's
0: getting it over there. Yeah, exactly.
1: Sal, we've known you for years. We've been doing this drive together, I think, maybe 20 years plus now. It's really time flies. And as you look at this, I'm looking at all the supplies you have. These are really wonderful items now. I mean, not saying they weren't, but you've really expanded it.
0: Yeah, we've had a lot of good support. And, you know, one of our recent ones, I think I mentioned on the air with you the last time, was See's Candy has come aboard. And so for Californians, that's a big deal, you know.
1: So you know See's Candy when you were in, huh?
2: I never knew what I was missing.
1: Man. It's pretty good, huh?
2: Oh, it's amazing. It's amazing.
1: But you can't do it without the donors who help on getting them over there. And for our listeners who think, well, somebody else will do this, do they really need my help? You're here to tell us the need is as great as ever. Even with increased interest in supporting the military, the help needs to step up too.
0: Yeah, and the other thing that people forget, because probably a lot of our listeners have good, strong families, a lot of the troops don't have those kind of strong, supportive families. And so they don't get anything, or they don't have the resources, or they get confused. They don't know how to send a care package and what to put in a care package. So we hear all the time, particularly from the chaplains, how some of the people are depressed because they never hear from anybody. They don't hear from their own family.
1: Yeah. And then there's those who really get nothing at all, who don't have the support.
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3: Pasadena officials telling residents not to be too concerned about helicopters and the sound of gunfire heard earlier in the week. Wednesday night's events were part of a military training exercise simulating urban warfare. But a Pasadena City Councilman said residents should have been warned in advance. Instead, there was a flood of calls to 911 and his phone. 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
14: Hello and welcome to another edition of Discoveries in Health. I'm your host, Chris McKay, and I'm really glad you're with me today because today we're going to be talking about an issue that affects each and every one of us, and that's stress. And believe it or not, whether it's job stress, financial stress, family stress, or even the little things that we're told not to stress about, any form of stress takes a serious physical toll on your body. But don't worry, because there is something you can do about your stress. And joining me today on the phone is Dr. Michael Pincus. And Dr. Pincus is going to talk about stress and give us some great information on things that we can do to reduce or even eliminate the negative effects that daily stress has on our bodies. For those of you that may not know Dr. Pincus, he is a nationally recognized authority on natural and alternative health. He's worked with top Hollywood celebrities, professional and Olympic athletes, and he continues to be involved in the latest research into today's top health concerns. And Dr. Pincus, thanks so much for being with us today.
15: Thanks, Chris. Great to be with you.
14: So let's get right into this whole stress issue. You know, stress is such a normal part of our daily routine these days, but why should we all be concerned about it? And more specifically, what's going on in our bodies and what are the warning signs that we should be looking for?
15: Well, you know, there's two ways to look at stress. One is what we call mental stress.
14: Uh-huh.
15: And the other is how stress affects your body. As a doctor, I'm more interested in how it affects your body.
14: Sure.
15: So the way stress affects the body is this. When a person's under stress, the body transposes the stress into tension.
14: Okay.
15: And your muscles end up contracting. And everyone feels that in their upper back and neck. You feel the tightness.
14: Right.
15: As a doctor, I'm more concerned about the muscles that you don't feel, such as the muscles in the arteries.
14: Oh, okay.
15: That tighten up. And the muscles, the heart is a giant muscle.
14: Oh, right.
15: And the muscles in and around your digestive tract.
14: Mm-hmm, mm-hmm.
15: Because these are the things that are resulting in heart disease, digestive difficulties. And I want to talk a little bit in your show today about nutrition, because there are two nutrients that completely handle the body in terms of stress.
14: Okay.
15: Now, according to the research that I've been involved with, it's as simple as calcium and magnesium.
14: Calcium and magnesium.
15: Right.
14: Okay.
15: When you're deficient in calcium and magnesium, a lot of things can happen. Calcium, magnesium, for example, is needed in order to go to sleep at night. And how many people do you know they just don't sleep well? You wake up tired, your body hurts more, pretty soon it starts to wear you down, and pretty soon you get sick and you have a condition. When people are suffering from pain and osteoporosis and fibromyalgia and cramps in their legs and weird illnesses, so there's something wrong with this picture. And it has to do with not how much calcium someone's taking in their diet or how many calcium supplements or how many antacids you chew. It has to do with simple absorption, is that calcium getting absorbed into your body. And so what we have to do is we have to find a way to put calcium back in the diet. Now, you think that would be really easy.
14: Sure, just drink milk.
15: Just drink milk or, you know, eat a lot of green leafy vegetables and that sort of thing, but first of all, people don't do that.
14: Right.
15: And second of all, the quality of the calcium that comes from our diet has been decreasing in the last 50 years.
14: Really?
15: Yeah, because things like pasteurization, foods are irradiated, the calcium is leached from the soils, and people are taking medications that block it. So the actual calcium is not being absorbed in the body.
14: Okay.
15: And then you see people taking Tums and calcium supplements, you know, they buy at the health food store, drugstore.
14: Right, right.
15: But these calciums don't absorb in the body.
14: That's interesting.
15: For a couple of reasons. One, when you take, let's say, an antacid that has the calcium in it, like a Tums, first of all, calcium does not absorb in the body unless it's in an acidic environment. But see, what happens when you take a Tum? Whoa. It's an antacid.
14: Oh, okay.
15: So even if you're getting calcium in the antacid itself, it's not being absorbed.
14: I see, because it has to be in an acid environment for it to be absorbed.
15: Exactly.
14: Okay.
15: Now, we have a product called the CalMax formula.
16: My CalMax formula is natural.
15: And the difference is that
16: it's a powder. And what happens is you put in hot water, and you mix it up, and you drink it down. So it's in a liquid instead of a pill.
15: And it absorbs into your system.
17: Wow. So that solves that problem then.
16: Well, yeah, because when calcium and magnesium are in a liquid state, it absorbs 10 times better than in any other state.
17: Wow. 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Matter of fact, yes, I'm reading the can right now. It says a fast-absorbing calcium and magnesium beverage powder.
16: Well, it comes down to absorption. One of the ways to tell if you're not absorbing calcium is take a look at what drugs you're taking. 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Are you on pain medications? Do you need sleeping pills? But if the calcium and especially the magnesium is being absorbed, you're not going to suffer from all these things. My CalMax formula does absorb incredibly in the body. I have thousands of people writing me say, Dr. Pincus, I can't believe it. 30 minutes after I took the CalMax, the pain in my wrist went away, or I was able to sleep for the first time in years. I mean, this is really amazing.
18: 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Calcium's role in cardiovascular health, osteoporosis, diabetes, depression, fatigue. It's all in this very informative book.
16: Oh, yeah, and Chris, listen, I'd like to do something very special for the listeners today, so I'm going to give away an extra free bottle of my CalMax formula to the first 100 callers.
18: Well, thank you for doing that, Dr. Pincus. 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So the number to call is 1-800-498-1356. And remember, you have absolutely nothing to lose because you can try CalMax absolutely risk-free. So that number to call is 1-800-498-1356. I'll give it to you again. 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If you're just joining us, I've got Dr. Michael Pincus on the phone today, and we're talking about something that we're all too familiar with these days, and that's stress. And we're finding out about the damage that everyday stress can do to our bodies, the warning signs that we should be aware of, and what we can do to alleviate and even eliminate the effects of stress. And Dr. Pincus, you were talking earlier about calcium and magnesium and how we need these nutrients in our bodies to fight the effects of stress, and how your CalMax formula can help us in this battle against stress. I'd like to talk for a minute about how the magnesium factors in. I mean, I'm starting to understand about the calcium, but what does magnesium do?
16: Well, we're talking about stress, and we're talking about stress affects the body. And first of all, in order to function at all, your body needs magnesium. It's probably, of all the vitamins I could list, magnesium is probably the most important vitamin on the planet right now.
17: I've not heard a whole lot about magnesium. I mean, why is magnesium so important?
16: There's over 325 biochemical reactions that magnesium is involved with. It's almost like a hormone.
17: Wow.
16: And, for example, with low levels of magnesium, your heart won't beat.
17: Ooh.
16: Very important factor in life.
17: Yeah,
16: right?
17: Yeah, I would say so.
16: Yeah, in fact, let me just read a list of some of the conditions associated with magnesium deficiencies.
17: Okay.
16: You have attention deficit disorder, Alzheimer's, anxiety, asthma, autism, chronic fatigue syndrome, congestive heart disease, constipation, diabetes, fibromyalgia, high blood pressure, insomnia, migraine headaches, multiple sclerosis, muscle cramps, Parkinson's, osteoporosis, and the list just goes on and on and on.
17: And this is associated with a lack of magnesium in the body?
16: Simply a lack of magnesium.
17: Holy cow.
16: So it's nothing to really mess around with. Now what happens is this. You need the magnesium in your body in order for the calcium to be absorbed.
17: Oh, so it's a necessary thing in order to get the first component, which is calcium.
16: That's right. They work in combination with each other. Now, there's many more practical applications of this CalMax formula.
17: Mm-hmm.
16: First of all, like I said, you drink it, so it gets into your system.
17: Okay.
16: And one of the first things we use it for in our clinic is for people who are under a lot of stress and they can't sleep well at night. It works better than anything I've ever seen for people that have trouble sleeping.
17: Really?
16: Because it relaxes your body, and you actually feel the relaxation after you drink a cup of the CalMax formula.
17: Hmm. Interesting.
16: Now, the other thing that it's really, really good for are people who are in pain.
17: Okay.
16: And I have a whole bunch of stories to tell you and case studies of people actually taking the CalMax formula and getting rid of pain. And this is including arthritic-type pain, fibromyalgia, which is a form of arthritis, back pain, muscle spasms, migraine headaches. There's a whole category of areas I'd like to discuss with you.
17: Wow, that's fantastic. Some of those things that you've named seem to be age-related or things that we experience as we grow older. Is there a link there?
16: Yeah, there's a vicious circle that I'd like to discuss. What happens is that when a person has a magnesium deficiency, specifically mm-hmm. magnesium, they don't absorb their foods well. And so they go into what we call malabsorption syndrome,
17: okay.
16: which millions and millions of Americans have. And it's not like you feel sick or, you know, this or that. You might be over time just starting to feel more tired and tired and tired.
17: Mm-hmm.
16: And that's just a real gradual overtime type of thing. And a lot of people justify that they're getting old and they just need more rest or whatever.
17: Right, that's what I would think.
16: Now what happens is that when you get less absorption, you actually increase the deficiency in your system of magnesium.
17: Wow.
16: And that starts to take the calcium out of the bones. You start getting bone loss. You start getting muscle loss because it also reduces the muscle mass. And pretty soon before you know it, you are feeling old.
17: Yeah.
16: And your body's actually starting to manifest it.
17: Wow. All due to a simple lack of these nutrients.
16: Calcium, magnesium. Now, let me tell you, and it is simple. The problem in being a doctor and a researcher is how do you get this into the system? The formula that we have, the CalMax formula, is so fantastic because it's in a powdered form. You take hot water and you put it in a cup, take a teaspoon of this powder and mix it in.
17: Yeah.
16: And you drink this cup down.
17: That's great. Well,
16: the absorption rate is really incredible because it actually goes right into your bloodstream.
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18: Well, if you're just joining us, I've got Dr. Michael Pincus on the phone today, and he's telling us about stress and how important it is to ensure that you've got the proper nutrients in your system, specifically calcium and magnesium, and how much of an impact that has on our overall health. So I guess one of the things that people should really be aware of is, because this isn't an instant thing that triggers you to say, oh, I'm sick, but, you know, instead happens gradually over time, it's very possible that people might not even be aware that there is a deficiency of calcium and magnesium in their body.
15: Well, that's the thing, is that deficiencies are not like, a water main breaking where you have a real noticeable thing.
17: Dr. Pincus, you had mentioned insomnia. We talked about that a little bit. What about back pain?
15: Calcium magnesium is excellent for back pain because the calcium goes into the muscles. Mm-hmm. The magnesium actually helps the transmitters in the nerve. And when you take this CalMax formula, many times it will calm your back pain.
17: Wow.
15: I know I a couple years ago, I herniated a disc in my back.
17: Mm-hmm.
15: And I was trying everything, and I took out the CalMax formula. And I drank it, and I couldn't believe the difference. Within about a half hour, I was functional again.
17: Hmm.
15: Now, it wasn't completely gone, but I drank it over a 10-day period,
17: yeah.
15: And it completely alleviated the problem.
17: Now, what about heart disease?
15: Well, heart disease is something you have to watch out for, both dietarily and going down the genetic line.
17: Yeah.
15: And if anyone has any history of heart disease or you've even had bypass surgery, you should be on this CalMax formula. And I can't say that without enough emphasis, because it's something that will completely give you a new lease on life.
17: Isn't that amazing? We had talked about arthritis. What about joint pain?
15: Well, the arthritic joints really respond to this. And I recently gave a can of this to a lady who was suffering from fibromyalgia, where she was having pain in just about every joint in her body.
17: Mm-hmm.
15: It could be in her knee, it could be in her neck, it could be in her elbow. And I gave it to her 1 week, and I saw her the next week, and I swear, Chris, I did not recognize her.
17: Really?
15: Just as a lady that was 64 years old, and the first time I saw her, she looked like she was 84 years old, and the week later, she was bright, she had a beautiful smile, her eyes were gleaming, and I honestly had to ask my wife who this lady was, and sure enough, she was the one who took a week of the formula, the CalMax formula, and she said she got a really good week of sleep for the first time in years.
17: Wow.
15: And that her pain was much better, and she ordered 3 more cans for me.
17: Wow.
15: And she was giving it out to her friend.
17: That's amazing.
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15: And don't forget, Chris, I'm going to give away an extra free bottle of my CalMax formula to the first 100 callers, so it's really important for your listeners to pick up the phone and take advantage of that.
19: 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I'll give it to you again. 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If you just tuned in, we're talking with Dr. Michael Pincus about stress and the negative effects that everyday stress has on your body. Whether it's job stress, financial stress, family stress, any form of stress takes a serious physical toll on your body. And Dr. Pincus, you were talking about how your CalMax formula can help us in this battle against stress. And I guess this is something everyone should be aware of, whether you're 24 or 94.
15: Well, I've used it for many, many years as a younger person, and now as I'm aging as well, I use this, and it definitely helps me sleep better.
19: Mm-hmm.
15: It helps control the stress of the workaday world, and many people will just be amazed how this actually works. Because our formula has a chemical reaction that occurs before you actually ingest it.
19: Mm-hmm.
15: CalMax is pre-dissolved. It doesn't get lodged in your system. And so what happens is that when people drink the CalMax, it's like an infusion into your body. It's like, whoa, it's like decompress it. And so people who are in pain, they take the CalMax, the calcium magnesium gets into the muscles, and it starts to relax it.
19: Dr. Pincus, you talked earlier about how stress affects your energy, and I'd like you to elaborate a little bit more on that subject, if you would. I mean, does stress really affect our energy levels?
15: Good question, because energy is like the biggest thing right now, like people, chronic fatigue syndrome, PMS, and fibromyalgia. It's like wiping people out. And that's the key to low energy, is a lot of it's caused by pain, feeling old, your joints don't move well. This kind of wipes you out. It drains your energy, and then you get tired and you go to sleep. Guess what? You don't sleep. Now, I'm telling you, like, common scenarios due to a lack of calcium and magnesium in your system. When you have the CalMax, and the first thing that happens, you take it 20 minutes before you go to bed,
19: mm-hmm.
15: you get a good night's sleep, and you wake up feeling refreshed, and your energy comes back.
19: Is CalMax safe? I mean, you're telling us how powerful CalMax is, and I'm just wondering if you can ever take too much, or if it's safe to take if you're already on any supplements or medications.
15: CalMax has never, ever been shown to interact poorly with any medication. Okay, it's 100% natural, it's safe. And, you know, our formula doesn't contain sugar, which is in a lot of calcium products, wheat, soy, gluten, lactose, or anything that people are trying to avoid. CalMax doesn't have any of that. But you see, the point is that if you're a person who's a diabetic, you're on high blood pressure, you've had bypass surgery, guess what? You are deficient. You are deficient in the calcium and magnesium.
17: Dr. Pincus, unfortunately, we're about out of time. 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I mean, who can really benefit from this?
15: Well, I wish we had more time, because this product, I'll tell you, if you're over the age of 35,
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19: Fox News, I'm Chris DeMeo. Gunfire ripping through a street festival today in Toledo, Ohio. Several victims hospitalized.
23: Once the shots get fired, everybody just want to scatter and everything. Yeah, we were just sitting right there having a good time talking to our people, and then the shots just got the fire in.
19: The police say at least 12 were shot. No word on their conditions. Police are looking for suspects. Ohio Governor Mike DeVine says that he's praying for the victims. War Secretary Pete Hegseth in Normandy, France Saturday, participating in D-Day ceremonies commemorating the 82nd anniversary.
24: They are a living embodiment of the warrior ethos we today revive at the Department of War. To the veterans here today who served in France and around the globe, gentlemen, we love you.
19: He was there to honor the sacrifices made by American troops who helped liberate Europe during World War II. 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
13: The Answer. Breaking news.
3: It looks like cyber criminals are reportedly looking to target fans of the World Cup as it gets ready to kick off. The L.A. County Sheriff's Department warns that scams will likely take many forms. Those could include tickets, merchandise, hospitality packages, gambling, and even streaming access. Officials are warning fans to only use official channels when making big purchases. Larry Marino in the Answer Newsroom.
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26: The following program, Bless Israel, is brought to you by the International Fellowship of Christians and Jews.
27: The Holocaust was the systematic persecution and murder of 6 million Jews by the Nazi state and collaborators from 1933 to 1945. Nazi Germany created tens of thousands of camps to imprison millions of Jewish men, women, and children. Of the 6 million Jews murdered, 1.5 million were children. This horrific event must be remembered today and every day.
28: Welcome to this special Bless Israel program titled Never Forget, Never Again, brought to you by the International Fellowship of Christians and Jews. Val is a Holocaust survivor who grew up in Lithuania. In the summer of 1940, Hitler's army began its assault on the Russian Empire. The Nazis immediately began to implement their racial laws against the Jewish population, depriving Jews of every basic human right.
26: On August 15, 1941, Val and his family were forced into a ghetto, surrounded by barbed wire and armed sentries.
29: On the 4th of October, the Nazis, the SS, marched into the ghetto. They surrounded our little ghetto hospital and they set it on fire. Everybody who tried to escape was shot. So the choice was to burn alive or die in a hail of bullets. The other atrocity took place 3 weeks later. Again, the Nazis, the SS, they all marched into the ghetto. They selected 10,000. They took them away to the notorious execution place, and they were all murdered. For my family and for me, this was a defining event. That's when we lost our faith in humanity. Seeing all the facts, seeing all the evil, unhinged us. We couldn't cope with it. We were completely derailed. We don't know what to do, we don't know where to go, we don't know what's happening to us. The fact that ordinary, normal people could be turned into killers was a shocking realization for us. We had to take on board that the line between good and evil was a very flimsy one, a very thin one, and it was all too easy to indoctrinate ordinary people, indoctrinate ordinary people to turn from good into evil.
26: By 1944, the remaining Jews from Val's ghetto were herded into cattle wagons and taken into Germany to work as forced laborers, building factories for the production of German Messerschmitt jet fighters.
29: We knew, of course, we had a good idea that our life will be finished before we were liberated. Conditions were so bad that we did not expect to survive. We were very pessimistic. And we made a pledge obliging any survivor to bear witness. You see, we had that fancy idea that once we disclose how evil starts and how evil spreads, it will make a big impression and genocide won't happen again. Well, it was all wishful thinking, actually. I survived. I was one of the few. But it was just too traumatic to relive everything again and to talk about it. So, in common with most survivors, I kept silent. It was such a gruesome story, people could not believe it. But I was prompted by my children. They wanted to know, and they were asking difficult questions. Why don't we have grandparents, uncles and family like the other children? And why do you speak with a funny accent? So we decided, when the kids were about 8, 9, we have to tell them what happened to us. But we had a problem. How do you introduce a child to the idea of radical evil? So we had to modify our story to their maturity. So there you are. The long silence was broke, and we began talking about it.
28: 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Many are alone and cannot afford food or medicine.
26: But thanks to you, our Christian radio friends, the International Fellowship of Christians and Jews is able to provide a survival food box with nourishing food for one poor elderly Holocaust survivor in the final years of their life. 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
28: 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That's NEVER to 91999. At a Holocaust awareness event, President and Global CEO of the Fellowship, Yael Eckstein, shared how the organization is providing food boxes to poor, elderly Holocaust survivors, like Miriam.
7: She was one of the first Jewish people that the Nazis took in Germany, and she was brought to Auschwitz to build the camps with her own hands. And she said, "I was strong, that's why I survived, but I was the only survivor." And she explained to me how for years she lived on one piece of bread, one cup of tea, and worked 15 hours a day in the freezing cold snow, in the burning hot sun, and if you stop for 1 second, you get shot on sight. And she said, as we were walking back to our bunks, the Nazis would line up next to us and they would see our starving bodies, our exhausted minds, and we'd be walking, and they would start throwing loaves of bread at us. They'd be throwing chicken. They'd be throwing meat. And any person who would bend down to pick it up would get shot on sight. And they would sit there laughing. And they would watch their fellow Jews, their fellow workers, their friends, their family get shot because they were so starving for a piece of bread. And she said to me, "When you come with this food box that says on the side, donated with love from Christians in America, there are no words for the joy it brings to my heart. Finally, the Jewish people are not alone. Finally, there are Christians in America who care about me. Christians in America are sending me this life, this bread, this food, this chicken. That shows me that there is hope for the future. And that's what the Fellowship aims to do."
26: Many Holocaust survivors face serious health issues. Those in need of treatment or medication crisis can sometimes live far from a medical facility. When war or terror attacks take place in areas like Ukraine and throughout Israel, they cannot safely leave their homes. But thanks to Christians and your prayerful and financial support, the Fellowship is able to provide mobile clinics to help poor elderly Holocaust survivors receive the care they need.
8: This mobile clinic allows doctors to reach Holocaust survivors in their homes.
12: Holocaust survivors are old people around 80s and 90s, and it's very hard for them to leave their home and to get the medical care. So we give them the medical care in their home.
8: Holocaust survivors have already endured such unimaginable difficulties in their lives. During times of crisis, it is especially important to make sure they receive the care and dignity they deserve.
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14: During the Holocaust, the Christian saved my life. 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
3: Auschwitz, the site of 1.1 million Jews who were slaughtered, murdered simply for the crime of being Jewish. We know. We're witnesses. The vile, vicious violence that can be inflicted upon people. And it's not so far away. We're not so far away from Auschwitz.
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2: The Fellowship was founded in 1983 by Rabbi Yekiel Eckstein, fulfilling his vision of building bridges of understanding between Christians and Jews. In his more than three decades of work, Rabbi Eckstein helped millions of needy Jews around the world, and he also encouraged millions of Christians to deepen their bonds with Israel and their biblical Jewish roots. It was in his beloved Holy Land of Israel where Rabbi Yekiel Eckstein passed away on February 6th, 2019.
1: In this rare audio recording, Rabbi Eckstein gives an important perspective on the Holocaust and how all of humanity should declare never forget and never again. Let's listen.
5: The Holocaust is not just a concept. The Holocaust happened at a real point in history to real people. I realize just how close the people are to us, and how the events could, God forbid, as much as we say never again, they could happen again. If Israel's enemies have their way, Jerusalem and the state of Israel would be obliterated and pushed into the sea and destroyed. We dare not let that happen. Not under our watch. Hatred and prejudice are not things that we are born with. Man, through his free choice, he chooses between good and evil. My friends, we are witnessing the rise of anti-Semitism around the world today.
6: The neighbors say, "We will poison you, dirty Jews." They say it openly.
5: Terrorist attacks.
7: Police say they were tortured and killed before the final shootout.
5: Time is not on our side. Every Jew who is in need of escaping from the forces of anti-Semitism, today there is an Israel that is the home for every Jew who flees there.
8: This inscription says that Jews should all be stabbed. Jid is a derogatory, negative word for Jew. This is the name that the Nazis called Jews when they put a yellow Star of David. It's the same now.
9: It's very hard to describe for someone in the West.
10: Absolutely.
9: The anti-Semitism that still lives here. Valentina is a mother of five children. And when they went out for one Shabbat in the synagogue, the neighbors, they broke the door, came in, and stole

0: all what they have and left a note, "Dirty Jews, go out." The neighbors told them, "We will poison you and you will all be dead. We will accomplish Hitler's task." "Hitler lives in our heart," Valentina's neighbor told her. And she's frightened now, so she has to live in fear because they promise her that they will poison her.
1: The nuclear threats, the biological, the chemical threats that Israel is facing are growing. The amassing of missiles, of weapons against Israel has risen tremendously. Joshua said, "Who is for the Lord? Let him come with me." This is the moment of truth. This is the time when we need to take a stand with God and when we need to stand strongly with the state of Israel.
2: The Bible says in the book of Isaiah, chapter 58, verse 7, "Share your food with the hungry. 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
4: Christ commanded us to take care of the needy, and to obey God's word is what we need to be doing. And it's great that we have organizations like the International Fellowship of Christian Jews try to meet those needs, to open the eyes of people that want to help. You have to obey the word, but God gives us a compassion because of who he is. And that's the example that Christ gives us. You know, his whole ministry was about healing and helping and understanding people's needs. And that's what he encourages us to do through his word, is to understand the needy people. The people that are hurting, and to want to help is something that Christ gives us.
3: Did you know that in Isaiah chapter 58, the Lord gives 10 amazing promises to those who take action and help others less fortunate than themselves? Oh, God promises that his favor will shine on you, that your wounds will be healed, that he will always be with you, that he will save you, that he will protect you, that he will answer your prayers, that he will turn darkness into light, that he will guide you, that he will satisfy you with good things. And lastly, the 10th promise, that he will keep you strong and well.
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8: The Cars for Kids ad jingle is staying on the air in California for now. An appeals court ruled the jingle can continue airing in the state as the appeal process continues. It comes after an Orange County Superior Court judge issued a ruling back on May 8th against Cars for Kids and its ad. Last month, the judge found the ads violated California's false advertising law by disseminating misleading public statements about vehicle donations. Larry Marino in the Answer Newsroom.
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16: 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A veteran of the crazy business of real estate for 25 years, doing it all 25 right here in La La Land, Los Angeles. This business is fantastic. Tough place to do business in Los Angeles, but here I am. I've survived earthquakes, economic crashes, COVID, and I'm still standing. So we are here every Saturday at 2 o'clock talking all things real estate. But first, I got to make sure we don't get sued. My DRE number is 0129-8646. This show is for information and entertainment purposes only, not intended to give you legal or business advice. Please consult your qualified professional regarding your particular situation. But if I was you, I would listen to me, because I'm going to do it for free. So all things real estate. What do we talk about on Real Estate Radio LA? Real estate on the radio right here in Los Angeles. And I've got a special guest. I'm very happy to have one of the Vogels. If you've listened to the station for a long time, you may understand that the Vogels are a great family and part of the AM 870, the Answer family. I've got Zeke Vogel.
17: Hello, hello.
16: Hello, hello. Welcome. We're going to talk water purification. But before we get into that, tell me a little bit about you, the man behind the message, where you were brought up. Where's that crazy accent from?
17: That accent is a little bit of a mixed pot. My mom was Moroccan. My dad is a Baltimorean. I was born in New York. We grew up on the East Coast. I came to Los Angeles during COVID. COVID brought me out here. And ever since then, I've been living the California dream.
16: And you're living in North Hollywood?
17: That's right, North
16: beautiful,
17: Hollywood.
16: Beautiful family. I've had the pleasure of meeting your beautiful wife. And your, I haven't met
17: your little JoJo.
16: Little JoJo. Give little JoJo a little shout out.
17: Yeah, once you meet him, you're going to forget all about me. He is a cutie pie, little pretty boy, kicks a soccer ball like a 3-year-old, and rides a scooter like a 4-year-old.
16: There you go. And he's only 2 years old. I mean, he's got a fake ID. So the best part is Dad's on the radio, Joseph. Say hi to Dad.
17: Hey,
16: on the
17: JoJo.
16: Radio. Okay, so we're going to dive in. That's the person behind the message, right? We're going to talk about water purification. This is a very interesting topic. I learn stuff all the time. Again, you're the cousin of Henry and Ben Vogel from Presto Logistics, right?
17: Proud cousin.
16: How long have you known them?
17: Oh, since I was born.
16: And they brought you out here.
17: That's right.
16: And you've been doing purification for the last 5 years, basically looking for a business. COVID hit. So it was a very crazy time in the world. And you start your own business. Tell us about water purification and why it's so important to you.
17: So it's funny. When I was in New York, we're pretty spoiled out there. We have great, great water there. And funny enough, I actually hear from Los Angelonians that there are some bagel shops here in California that ship their water from New York. And that's why their bagels taste so
16: good. Rumor has it. I don't know if it's true or not.
17: I don't
16: that
17: know
16: is
17: if
16: a
17: it's
16: great,
17: true, but that it sounds
16: a
17: good.
16: Great marketing and campaign. Josh verifies it. Okay, it's Josh verified.
17: Anyway, so coming from New York, we're spoiled out there. We have great water. And coming here, the first thing my wife noticed was her hair was getting damaged. And she started getting flakes. And she told me what's going on. And then a week later, she started bringing up the term hard water. I thought she was kidding. Yeah. I'm like, what does hard water mean? It was like a culture shock. I literally didn't know what the term meant as a New Yorker. So coming here, I learned a lot about what could be in your water, hard water, chloroform, chlorine, PFAS chemicals. And I'm wondering, okay.
16: Those don't sound good for you.
17: Yeah, not at all.
16: I'm not a doctor.
17: You know, I'm only living, what, how much longer? And I deserve clean water in my life, especially now that I'm married with a kid.
16: Right.
17: So it started becoming forefront of the mind.
16: Right. Very good, right? The changes in our lives, right? First, when we're younger, we don't care. We're drinking and eating whatever we want. But now that we're married with kids and we realize they are you and you are them, right?
17: Yeah. In the beginning, I was invincible. I'm wondering, okay.
16: Those don't sound good for you.
17: Yeah, not at all.
16: I'm not a doctor.
17: You know, I'm only living, how much longer? And I deserve clean water in my life, especially now that I'm married with a kid.
16: Right.
17: So it started becoming forefront of the mind.
16: Right. Very good, right? The changes in our lives, right? First, when we're younger, we don't care. We're drinking and eating whatever we want. But now that we're married with kids and we realize they are you and you are them, right?
17: Yeah. In the beginning, I was invincible.
16: Yeah.
17: But now, all of a sudden, you have a higher purpose.
16: Now you got married and
17: you got kids.
16: She knocked you down a couple of notches.
17: Exactly.
16: She's wonderful. No, I say that joking. So we're talking about water purification. Okay. So tell me a little bit about the dangers of water, right, in LA. And I'll tell you, I did not know this about New York and that they have clean water. I would have thought complete opposite. I would have thought they're just, for some reason, they're just, I don't know, toxic. But they've got clean water, so it's not a big business there. You come out here, and what stimulated that? Not besides family. You started finding out. You started doing knowledge preparation and found out our water is very dangerous.
17: Yeah. So I looked up a lot of different articles, and they were speaking about how 1 in 5 people in America are having nitrates in their water that are linked to cancer. And even here in Los Angeles, if you just take 1 10-minute shower, even in Los Angeles, if you take 1 10-minute hot shower, your lungs and skin can absorb more chloroform, which is linked to cancer, than drinking an entire gallon of that same water.
16: Okay, so we're not even just talking about drinking water, guys. A lot of people go out and get the plastics, and we'll talk about plastics. You and I haven't talked about that. And we're not just talking about your sink and what you're eating and cooking with. You're talking about whole house water systems that are getting – so all this chlorine, you're actually vaporizing into your body, right?
17: That's right. A lot of people tell me, oh, you do filters? I don't need a filter because I don't even drink my tap water.
16: Right.
17: I'm not that stupid.
16: Right.
17: And that is great. That's very smart not to drink your tap water. I hope none of your listeners – are drinking their tap water, but it touches so much more of our lives than just drinking.
16: Mm-hmm.
17: You're absorbing it, you're washing your vegetables, cooking in it. And I always tell people, you're either going to buy the filter or your body's going to be the filter.
16: Oh,
17: and it's very true.
16: Ouch. Either buy a filter or be the filter. That's huge. Now we're talking about our pores. Steamy hot water, they're opening. Everybody knows this. When you wash your face with hot water, they're opening in your pores. Your pores are now taking it in. So you're taking it from your pores. Okay, so that's on the shower side. We were talking about cooking with it now, right? There's a preconception, and you and I were deep diving on this, and that's what I love about the show. I learn things, right? Always be learning. And we found out, I thought boiling the water, right? Boiling the water takes care of everything. That's not true, is it?
17: That's because you're old-fashioned, Gil.
16: Yeah.
17: Get with the time. No, I'm kidding.
16: Yeah, back when there was
17: it's
16: fire.
17: It's actually recent high-profile studies that have been showing that boiling water doesn't necessarily clean it completely. Yes, it takes care of the toxins.
16: Bacteria.
17: Yes, it takes care of the bacteria, but what it does is it concentrates all the toxins, the PFAS. So when you thought boiling water was cleaning your water. It's actually just cooking the toxins.
16: Wow. And then it's hot, and it's getting into your food, and it's getting into your system. So now you're drinking it, you're eating it, you're showering with it, right? And then we all know, I mean, if you need a visual, people, if you need a visual, just go to your shower heads, go to your sink, and you start seeing, what is that white stuff? That's all, you know, building up around
17: the shower doors.
16: Yeah.
17: The shower head.
16: What is that?
17: The kitchen sink faucets. Those are likely going to be harsh minerals. It's a mixture of chlorine, but it's mostly the harsh minerals that are causing that scale building.

0: build up. Some people call it lime scale. It's just stuff that you don't want absorbing into your hair and skin and lungs.
1: Yeah,
0: and organs.
1: If it affects the pipes in your house, I think it's affecting the pipes in your body, right? Take care of your body, people, right? Well, and so a lot of people are doing what? They're getting filtered water from their kitchen and haven't changed that filter in 27 years, okay? Then, or they're getting bottled water. And one of the things we didn't talk about is microplastics, right?
0: That's right.
1: You're getting this hot, these bottles coming from Costco, heating up, absorbing some of the microplastics, and that's getting in. What can you tell me about microplastics? Is that a thing?
0: Well, if you were to drink the bottle the second it was poured in the factory, it might be fine. But it's sitting in the factory. It's being transported on a truck. It comes to the department store. It's sitting on a shelf. And then it goes into your car, gets transported to your house. All that time, it gets exposed to sun, and it's sitting in the plastic bottle. The nanoplastics are definitely not good for you. And it's not like it's poison instantly, but it's what I call the slow killer. Water is the slow killer because we're touching it in all parts of our life. And slowly, slowly, slowly, it's going to break down.
1: And we talked about this. So you eat some broccoli. You don't eat broccoli every day. You don't eat fruits every day. Sometimes you do, sometimes you don't. You don't eat pasta or pizza every day, but you drink water every day from the moment, and you should be, from the moment you wake up and then your lunch and you're taking your vitamins, you're doing all this stuff. Water is life. So take care of that. Give me an example of a low-end system, high-end system. Let's just start off with some pricing because I think a lot of people don't call. I don't care if it's about this. I don't care if it's about real estate. They're just afraid that they're going to get caught in some website and all of a sudden everybody's going to start calling them. And all they want to do is find out what's a price system, like an entry-level price system, and then what's the full-blown Cadillac of water purification because you do it all.
0: That's right. So it all depends on how much water you use in the home. So we like to ask how many showers that a home can be running at the same time, even during the most peak hours before a holiday. And if it's one to two showers at the same time, a smaller home, you're looking at about $2,900 to start. And if it's a home like seven or eight showers and you have maybe four or five of them running at the same time, you're going to get closer to the $6,900 range.
1: Okay. And then there's parts and labor, or is that out the door?
0: There's going to be install costs. Mm-hmm. Install can range anywhere from $900 all the way up to $4,000.
1: Right. Because we're talking about, now give me an example of the high end, everything on it with all the bells and whistles. What would that contain? Right. You don't necessarily need all that, right? But you want to work from the top down or from the bottom up?
0: Yeah, so for my family, what I would trust to take care of us is a whole house carbon filter and a whole house water softener. That pretty much does it. And then maybe a reverse osmosis under the sink for pure drinking, cooking, and washing vegetable water. If you want to go over the top, you add a UV light that zaps anything that the whole system might have missed. Mm-hmm. Or you go out all the way above and beyond, like a semiconductor facility or a science lab or even hospital grade, and you do whole house reverse osmosis.
1: You do residential and commercial?
0: Residential and commercial.
1: No kidding. How about somebody who's just a renter right now? They're looking at it. They're going to call Gil Ascarati, the real estate agent of the stars, to buy a house. But right now they're renting. Do you have a system for them?
0: So we have the reverse osmosis. It goes under the sink. Huge, huge game changer for your life. You're now washing your hands, washing vegetables, cooking water. It's a huge game changer because now your cooking, washing vegetable, and drinking water is all going to be purified, 99.5% purified. There is no technology out there in terms of filtration that is more effective than reverse osmosis.
1: Wow. There you go.
0: And then for the shower, I would suggest a product that you can even buy on Amazon. We don't sell it, but they're very small filters. You put it on top of the shower head, and they say that it lasts about 6 months.
1: That's a big thing right now. How much filtering can water do with this tiny little filter,
0: exactly,
1: right? So you're saying it lasts 6 months?
0: They say on the packaging every 6 months you can change it, but I would say probably closer to 2 months.
1: Wow, there you go. Okay, so anything to do with water, reach out to Zeke. Zeke, we're not going to give a website. We don't want to give emails. We want to give your personal cell phone, right? This isn't some call center in the Philippines.
0: Yeah, my work line goes directly to my phone. It's 310-694-0220.
1: Repeat it one more time.
0: 310-694-0220.
1: There you go. Oh my God, he's getting a little confidence building, right? We're going to take a little break. This is Gil Ascarati, real estate agent to the stars. We are going to take a break, and then I'm going to tell you about the deal of the week and the best kept secret in real estate. Suma Ballone, Zeke Vogel, thank you for joining us at Real Estate Radio LA. Love you. Love your family. God bless you, bro.
0: Thank you so much.
1: Okay, we'll be back right after this. 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But make sure you tune in every Saturday at 2 p.m. right here on the great AM 870, The Answer. Welcome back to Real Estate Radio LA. So I hope you got a lot out of that. Actually, during the break, Zeke and I talked a little bit. There's a website. It's not his. Again, I think a lot of people are afraid to get information because they don't want to go down some rabbit hole and sign up for something. But there's a website that you highly recommend just to say, hey, guys, this is what's in your water. What is that, Zeke?
0: It's a third-party, non-for-profit organization. It's called Environmental Working Group, and you can go to ewg.org/tapwater, and right there on the front page, it's going to have a little space where you can punch in your zip code, and then once you press enter, it's going to show you all the things that are in your water.
1: Okay,
0: and you're
1: repeat
0: going to be
1: that.
0: Pretty surprised at what you find.
1: Yeah, I think it's surprise is not the word.
0: Again,
1: that's shocked.
0: ewg.org/tapwater.
1: Great, thank you for that. So we're going to get into the deal of the week.
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1: When I talk about the deal of the week, I'm always talking about assumable loans, the best kept secret in real estate. Now, what is an assumable loan? I can't assume you know what an assumable loan is. An assumable loan is when you're going to buy the house and assume, take over the seller's interest rate. There is a certain time in our history where we had record low interest rates. What were they? April of 2019 to April of 2022, they were historically low in the 2s and 3%. During the pandemic, the government had to do that so people would buy, and it'd be in a gold rush, right? When was the other time we did it? When the collapse of the economy on all the banks, artificially low. But that was 2010. So now you'd have a big equity problem if you're going to buy out the equity. So we're not looking for 2010 and we're not looking for 9/11. We're looking for assumable loans that were taken out and the seller bought or did a refinance of a VA or an FHA loan. Those are legally assumable. You can take over the seller's interest rate. And I'm going to give you some examples right now. I love Moore Park. I just love it. The golfing, the schools, it's a good community. It's in Ventura County. So this is a 3-bedroom, 2-bathroom, 1,400 square foot home. They're asking $700,000. 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All veterans can take this. So veterans, please, I want to help you take over this loan. So they're asking $700,000. You're going to assume a $400,000 loan at an interest rate of, drum roll, please, 2.6%. Hello. Yes, you heard me right. That's a 2.6%. Your payment is $1,785.52. You pay more in rent. This is a beautiful, beautiful location and a beautiful home. You got to bring in about $300,000. I'm going to repeat it again. They're asking, the seller's asking $700,000. You're going to assume a VA loan for the next 25 years of $400,000 at an interest rate of 2.6, and your payment is $1,785. This is principal and interest only. Now, I've got bunches of these. To show you the range, I've got 3,000 from Santa Barbara to San Diego. Here's Rancho Santa Margarita. I love it. I love Orange County. Rancho Santa Margarita, a standalone home, 3-bedroom, 2-bath, 1,500 square feet, great schools. They're asking $1.1 million. You're going to take over an FHA loan. Anybody can do this. It has nothing to do with VAs or being a veteran. Anybody can assume a FHA loan as long as you qualify for $700,000. You've got to bring in $400,000. This is not a low money down or a no money down program. This is something where I want you to sell something and move up. Bring in $400,000. You assume an interest rate of, drum roll, please, 2.7%, ladies and gentlemen. That is a game changer. Real estate has a lot to do with something I call math. And the math is your payment is $3,095.14 for the next 25 years. And I go fast because it's not about this property. It's not about this property. It's about understanding the concept that I've got 3,000 from Santa Barbara to San Diego. Nobody knows this. Nobody knows this is law. It's been a federal law for a long time. Nobody has a list. I've got them all. Here's another thing. I can give you a free weekly list of these when you hire me. Here's one in Valencia, California. They're asking $975,000. It's a four-bedroom, three-bathroom, 2,500-square-foot home. I love it. I love it. I love it. You got to bring in $300,000. That means you're going to take over a $675,000 FHA loan. Anybody can take it over at an interest rate of, drum roll, please, 2.71%. Your payment is $2,874.16. Hello. Now, if you like it, call me. This is why I'm doing this. I am an active real estate agent. I don't do this as a free public service. I do this because I want to make the world a better place. This is the best kept secret in real estate. I'm going to go on as long as I've got time. Here's one in Thousand Oaks. I really like this one. You know how I always say, Josh, you don't have to be a veteran to assume a VA loan? Mm-hmm. Here's a great example. I reached out to the agent. I said, hey, you mention VA loan in the agent comments, but you don't mention it in the public comments. Why? He goes, because I don't know how to do them. I know it's assumable. I said, you're telling me that your seller's a veteran and he's willing to allow a non-veteran assume his loan. He goes, yes. I said, are you sure? Because you're blowing my mind right now. I always talk about this. 20% of the time, it happens 100% of the time. 80% of the time, the veteran says, I want to keep my entitlements. I don't want to let go of my VA loan. VA loans are fantastic. This is a VA loan that you do not have to be a veteran to assume. They're asking $700,000. This is a three-bedroom, two-and-a-half-bath, 1,500-square-foot townhome in Thousand Oaks. Okay? You're going to take over a $420,000 VA loan for the next 24 years at an interest rate of, drum roll, please, 2.25%. You heard me right. Ladies and gentlemen, you know why I'm so excited? Because I can't believe it. I know this exists. It's like Bigfoot. People say I've heard about it, but they've never seen it. This is exactly what I'm talking about, where a veteran is willing to let go of his rights. He doesn't need it. And he's allowing somebody who's not a non-veteran to take over 24 years. You don't start over at 30. Just those 6-year savings, guys, hundreds of thousands of dollars, a 2.25% interest rate instead of a 6.5% interest rate. 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So I've got something called Gil's List. 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Like my commercial says, if you are not unique, you are exactly the same. 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Call me anytime. So do we got to go, Josh?
3: We do.
1: Can we still say God bless you in this country?
3: We sure can.
1: Damn right you can. I'm going to say it loud. I'm going to say it proud. I'm going to say it every single day. May the Lord Almighty bless you, your family, your home. 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
6: Fox News, I'm Chris DeMeo. Gunfire ripping through a street festival today in Toledo, Ohio. Several victims hospitalized.
7: Once the shots get fired, everybody just want to scatter and everything. Yeah, we were just sitting right there having a good time talking to our people, and then the shots just got the fire in.
6: Now, police say at least 12 were shot. No word on their conditions. Police are looking for suspects. Ohio Governor Mike DeVine says that he's praying for the victims. War Secretary Pete Hegseth in Normandy, France, Saturday, participating in D-Day ceremonies commemorating the 82nd anniversary.
8: They are a living embodiment of the warrior ethos we today revive at the Department of War. To the veterans here today who served in France and around the globe, gentlemen, we love you.
6: He was there to honor the sacrifices made by American troops who helped liberate Europe during World War II. 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
9: It's now a race for second place for governor as California's slow vote count continues. Republican Steve Hilton responded on Fox News to an update that he'd been overtaken in the vote for governor by Democrat Javier Becerra, and that he's now battling third place Democrat Tom Steyer for that second place runoff.
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14: Bo Ridley Callahan. He's an only child. His mom's a homemaker. His father's a medical malpractice lawyer. He's made some money. Pays his taxes. He's got 3 years left on his mortgage. And the kid's pretty vanilla. Belonged to a few clubs in high school. He had a walk-on role in damn Yankees. He's on the honor roll from junior high through college. Kept his nose clean. He worked out. And, well, you know, he threw a football better than anybody in the great states of Washington or Wisconsin.
15: But?
14: How do you know there's a but?
15: Because you're an unoriginal bastard, Ralph. So go on. But?
14: But during his final year at Wisconsin, he had a big dinner for his 21st birthday at some restaurant. Locals find out who the dinner's for, and they start filing in. Things get out of control. Manager called the cops, and somebody broke in his office and stole some money. Now, of course, none of this is Bo's fault.
15: Of course. But?
14: But the cops came and they took everybody's name regardless. It's a few hundred people. Standard operating procedure.
15: But?
14: Ask me who wasn't there.
15: Who wasn't there, Ralph?
14: Any of his teammates. None of his teammates came to the poor guy's birthday party, Sonny.

0: welcome to the main event. I open up with that movie clip from the movie Draft Day. And for those of you that haven't seen it, or for those of you who have seen it, Draft Day is not a football movie. It's a movie about character. Kevin Costner is a general manager of the Cleveland Browns, and they're looking at who they're going to draft on draft day. And they have the opportunity to get who everybody believes is the best recruit, Bo Ridley Callahan, the Heisman Football Trophy winner. And he's telling his staff, hey, we want to find out what's wrong with this guy. We want to find out if he wets the bed, if he starts fights in the locker room. We want to find out everybody has something wrong with him. We want to know. So I could have played one of several scenes in there, but in this one, they're talking about how his 21st birthday, none of his teammates showed up. Why is that important? It's important because if you're the captain of a football team, and I don't know how many guys are on a college football team, probably 30 guys, and none of them thought enough of you to come to your 21st birthday party. You know, remember, 21st birthdays are big deals. As we get older, birthdays are no big deal, but you know, when you're young, they are. And nobody came. That says something about how he is with his teammates. So remember Ellen DeGeneres? You know, all those years she was on TV, she's the queen of nice to everybody and all that stuff. Until someone in her staff came out and said how caustic she is to everybody on the staff, how mean she is and how disrespectful she is. She basically moved to Ireland, as I understand, Ireland or England or something, and got out of town. I think this is important. It's important. Character is important in every aspect of our lives. Whether a guy cheats on his wife or not, if you can't honor the marriage vows, what kind of laws do you honor? What kind of rules or ethics do you honor at all? We'll talk about this more, but my concern is the character of the people in our elections. So we will talk all about that in the first half and the second half from different angles. 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You can listen to it on demand. If you have comments on the show, send me an email to ed@edhoffman.net. So, you know, if you listen to this program regularly, you know I'm pretty passionate about our governor's race here in California, and I hope you are too. Let's start this week's show by talking about where things stand as the ballots are still being counted. I know those of you who are listening in L.A. would love for me to talk about your mayoral race, but you've got plenty of other places to hear about that, including Fox News, which has been consumed by it for the past month. Here's the only thing we will say about the mayoral race. NBC News basically tipped their hand and said the quiet part out loud as to a strategy for all these mail-in votes.
1: Remember, The final piece of the puzzle that we won't know tonight, right, is the late arriving vote by mail. And we're talking about probably like a third of the vote in Los Angeles. We're probably not going to be getting until tomorrow and maybe days to come after tomorrow. The mail can still come in after Election Day. And there's indications, and there's certainly a ton of precedent here, that that late arriving vote by mail is going to be significantly more Democratic friendly than all of the other vote, meaning that that would be good news for Bass.
2: Right.
1: That would be good news for Rahman. If she's going to come out of tonight behind Pratt, it's a huge if, but if she's going to come out of tonight behind Pratt, well, it's not a huge if at this point, she would then have an opportunity if she's close enough to catch him with that. But that is a 25,000 vote pad there.
0: Yeah, so isn't that seem obvious to you that they're describing the strategy? You know, Arnold Schwarzenegger created the jungle primary where it's open primary and the top two spots go to the general, which is BS. Because if we just had a primary between Hilton and Bianco and then all the Democrats against each other, then we would have guaranteed a Republican in November and would have been less muddled as far as people making their choices. We would watch debates and not have to listen to eight different people answering questions and the moderators. You know, it's funny that Fox News never moderated one of those. Only the Democrat supporting media did. So it was obvious they were pitching more questions to the Democrats. Then Newsom created the mail-in voting. It started with COVID, but most of the other states stopped doing mail-in voting after COVID was over. Newsom kept it going in California because it's a great way to cheat. Now let's focus on the race to elect our next governor. Where does this tally stand right now? As of right now, we're 60% in. Steve Hilton is 27.2% of the vote. Javier Becerra, 26%. Tom Steyer, 20.2%. Chad Bianco, 11.2%. Then if you take all the votes from Katie Porter, Matt Mahan, Antonio Villaraigosa, Tony Thurman, Betty Yee, and Eric Swalwell, that mounts up to another 20-some percent. 20.2%, I believe it was, when I added it up. That could go anywhere. More than likely, if all the Bianco voters went over to vote for Hilton, we'd have 39%. If all the Democrat voters vote for whoever else is in the primaries, Javier Becerra, Tom Steyer, then they would have 54%. So California doesn't look good. It never does. Voters in California are just idiots. So now I want to play what NBC News says about the mail-in ballots for governor.
1: We do have some of that, as we said, some of that early vote is now in Los Angeles. This looks like it did with that vote by mail. It doesn't look like that gap between Becerra and Steyer has changed much here. Again, this is where Becerra represented. So there'd have to be either some change with that polling place vote, or it's just going to have to be such a flood of Democratic ballots coming in after, you know, being tabulated after election night or into the wee hours this morning, that would just lift both Democrats over Hilton. That's increasing what it needs to be for Steyer.
0: Does that point out the strategy? Does that sound like it's something that shouldn't have been said on live TV? Does to me. So just a quick reminder, with our state's jungle primary, which means regardless of party, the top two vote getters will get on the ballot in November. We're still not guaranteed to have a Republican in that top two. If by some chance Tom Steyer surged forward as the ballots continue to be counted, but is that likely? Probably not. Most likely it'll be Becerra versus Hilton, but my gut feeling says the California fraudulent election machine is stronger than what we know. And especially since they just passed laws that you're not allowed in California to investigate fraud. You know, Chad Bianco tried to investigate the $41,000 gap between what was logged and what was counted in the 2024 election. And Rob Bonta, the attorney general, filed a lawsuit against him to stop him. I think he lost that lawsuit and it's going forward now. But Newsom signed something saying we're not allowed to investigate fraud. Really? What does that mean for our state? Come here and commit fraud, you'll never get caught. But fortunately, the federal government is going after it anyway. So let's talk about Javier Becerra. As I've been saying here for a while, Becerra earned himself a bad reputation as Joe Biden's Health and Human Services Secretary. Remember what we heard about him after the CNN debate in May? This was Sochi Hinojosa, who ran public affairs in Biden's Department of Justice.
2: when I saw him in the administration, and I think a lot of people did, and that it's people understand this, he was not effective in governing. And I think that a lot of people in the Biden administration are talking about this because they realize that he was not an effective HHS secretary. And if you ask any cabinet secretary, they would tell you the same thing. I think people recognize this, and I think this is why Tom Steyer has gone to the top.
0: Well, he's not at the top now, but, you know, it's funny that have somebody in his own cabinet, you know, Becerra and all the other people in Biden's cabinet, they thought he was a doofus. They thought he was incompetent. They thought he was, well, I'll talk more about this because I got more to back that up with. This is backed up by reports that Becerra regularly embarrassed himself in cabinet meetings. The one that continues to get attention 2 years after it is written in this report from Axios, published all the way back in February of 2024. There was, and still is, deep animosity towards Health and Human Services Secretary Javier Becerra for what was seen as his reluctance to find more space in child migrants.

0: Domestic Policy Advisor Susan Rice referred to Becerra, and, oh, wait, let me just do an FCC. I'm reading the news because this is how Susan Rice said it. And I guess FCC is okay with us saying these words if it's about that. So Domestic Policy Advisor Susan Rice referred to Becerra as a bitch ass and privately called him an idiot, according to multiple sources. During one meeting when President Biden was tearing into Becerra, Rice passed Alejandro Mayorkas a note that read, "Don't save him," according to two people familiar with the meeting. Wow, President Biden thought he was incompetent, but he never replaced him for the rest of his term. Amazing. You know it's bad when Joe Biden thinks you're incompetent. It's also pretty funny. People continue to tweet that Axios article 2 years later, and Susan Rice frequently retweets it when that happens. So it appears her opinion on Becerra has not changed. And you know what? Hey, all those people in California voted for him because they're low information or no information. They don't know what's there. They don't pay attention to anything anybody's done. They just go and vote. I say, hey, if you're not informed, don't vote. Remember, this guy was a congressman for 24 years and our state attorney general before he was a disastrous HHS secretary. We also know the only accomplishments he ever talks about all the time is that he sued the Trump administration. How many times? And yet his campaign thinks the winning message for him is competency, as demonstrated in his latest social media video called The Becerra Era. Get ready for hot competency summer.
1: Competence is cool.

Competency is cool. Having experience is hot. What a moron. Competency is cool, but how would he know that? Because he doesn't have any competence. That brings us to Steve Hilton. I've made no secret of my support for my friend Chad Bianco over Steve Hilton as a candidate for governor. I know you're all wondering where I stand now, so here it goes. Chad was leading in the polls until Trump endorsed him. He never met Bianco. I asked Chad, remember he missed the first debate that was Hilton and six Democrats, and they made a big deal that Chad didn't have the guts to show up. Chad was at a national sheriff's conference in Washington, D.C., at the White House. While he was there, I asked him, did Trump meet with you? He goes, no, I met with his team. So Trump never even met this guy. You would think that before Trump endorses somebody, he ought to know, hey, I'm going to endorse one of the Republicans. Which one do I think is it? Well, I've seen Steve Hilton on Fox News, so I know him. But Chad Bianco, I'm not even going to take the time to have a five-minute conversation with him and see where he's at and see how strong he is. You know, you think about it. You can look at people's names on a ballot, and you don't know who they are. But then you see them on TV, and you see, not in commercials, but you see them in a debate, or go up to one of their campaign rallies, and you get to hear them speak, you get to talk to them, and you get a feel for are they real or not. So Trump never did that. I want to say then after Trump did that, Chad Bianco was leading in the polls, and then Hilton came up, and then Fox News got on board with their fellow Fox News person and just endorsed him, and they put Hilton over the top by not talking to Chad Bianco. The last time I heard Chad Bianco on Fox, he was on Laura Ingraham, and she's talking about what's wrong with the Democrat candidates, and Chad goes, well, even Steve Hilton wants reparations for black people. And she goes, well, I've never heard him say that, so you better just stick to the Democrats. I say, how disrespectful is that? You know what? He was given no love on Fox News. Didn't they used to say fair and balanced? Not anymore. So they put their New York weight on the California scale and tipped it for Steve Hilton. As of today, this is 3 days after the election, the Hilton bots, the people on social media, continued to batter him. They continue to gloat. They continue to insult people that supported Bianco. They'd never stop. And people are saying, nobody cares what you say anymore. There's only about three or four of them. So if you see these things, and they must have been paid because you'd see the same posted six times a day by the same person over and over and over. And of course, then they share each other's post. But now it's time to talk about the media machine that essentially handed victory to Hilton. You guess, and I'm talking about Fox News. From the time Trump officially endorsed Hilton on April 6th, we never heard Chad Bianco's name again on Fox News. Maybe a couple times, but for the most part, not.

0: But the moment Bianco was firmly in fourth place on Tuesday night with just 11% of the vote, we suddenly heard what a great candidate he was. Well, sort of. All the people we're about to hear were on the panel for the show Fox News at Night as the results were reported in real time Tuesday night. With host Trace Gallagher, who lives in California, and guest Katie Zachariah, an attorney and political strategist.
1: Second, can you put the Riverside County thing back up there?
2: Yeah,
1: I just want to have the numbers, and we're going to get you back in here very quickly. I want to go around the panel here. The numbers, and we say this is important, Katie Zachariah, because Chad Bianco is the sheriff of Riverside County. Everybody thought he was going to dominate, and it looks like he has done exceptionally well in Riverside County, which is a big county in the Inland Empire of Southern California. So these numbers are very good for Chad Bianco, but surprisingly, they are also pretty good for Javier Becerra and pretty good for Steve Hilton, Katie. What do you think?
3: Well, Steve Hilton being the Trump-endorsed candidate, I am sure that endorsement pulled, especially in this county, for Steve Hilton. But look, I think this is too tight, and I would have liked to have seen, I love Chad Bianco, he's been a great sheriff, but I would have actually liked to see us gain votes for Steve Hilton, who's dominating across the other, including Orange County, across a lot of the other counties, and those votes go to Steve Hilton. Mm-hmm. Though Chad Bianco has been a very strong candidate.
0: Yeah, if you want those Chad Bianco votes to move over to Steve Hilton, then stop calling all the Bianco voters idiots and fools and stop berating our friend Chad Bianco. So you know where this is going, shaming the sheriff for staying in the race and costing Hilton votes. Here's Trace Gallagher and Katie Zachariah again digging the knife in a little bit more.
3: Republicans care more sometimes about fighting amongst themselves rather than picking someone to spearhead and just go for it. President Trump did a great job, a historic job of uniting the Republican Party, but I would have liked to see that same exact unification behind Steve Hilton, because Steve Hilton had the early lead, he had the early momentum, and as much as I do like Chad Bianco, and Steve Hilton has done a great job acknowledging his success as sheriff, seeing this number split, as Caroline said, is difficult, because we would have likely absorbed, he would have absorbed that 11%, and we would have a surging lead, a soaring lead, rather than this kind of back and forth.
1: And Steve Hilton was on the show a couple of nights ago, and he was saying, listen, I'm a big fan of Chad Bianco, and a lot of people are, but at this point in time, it looks, and he was polling at exactly 11%. It looks like he is pulling 11%. So it appeared that he was not going to get to the threshold where he was going to be a factor in the top two thing, and it appears that is the way it's looking tonight. And Steve Hilton was saying maybe it's time that we kind of coalesce around me.
0: Yeah, what else would Steve Hilton say? The candidate shaming continued with other guests. This is Brianna Lyman, elections correspondent for The Federalist, comparing this to what happened in New York City's mayoral race last year.
4: I'm looking at Decision Desk right now, and they show that Chad Bianco, statewide, has about 11.5% of the vote. And this reminds me of what happened in New York City just a few months ago. You had someone like Curtis Sliwa, who everyone begged to drop out of the race because some of his voters were willing to go to Cuomo if Curtis wasn't in the race. He chose to remain in that race, and I do think that's a large reason why Cuomo lost. And I would hate to see Steve Hilton lose tonight, because that 11 or 12% that Chad Bianco siphoned from him could have put him over the edge above Tom Steyer, for example.
0: Yeah, this shouldn't remind her of the mayoral race last year in New York. What it should remind her of was 2018, when Trump endorsed John Cox over Travis Allen. Never met Travis Allen, and everyone who met Travis Allen thought he was Trump Jr. and thought he would be great for California. Then Kevin McCarthy and Newt Gingrich asked the president to endorse John Cox because he had raised funds for both their campaigns. And what happened? We got Gavin Newsom. Then when they showed how the vote broke down by county, we saw Bianco won Riverside County, but only by about 5%. Gee, I wonder why that happened. Maybe because the social media machine campaign smeared Chad and scared people away from voting for him. This is Alexandria Macedo, state assemblywoman for the 33rd district, which is San Joaquin Valley.
1: Alexander Macedo, you have thoughts on this, Riverside County?
5: I actually think that for that being his home county and a place that he's so beloved and so well known, I would have actually expected higher numbers for the Riverside Sheriff. I think the fact that there is still a really decent voting block for Steve tells you there was probably a lot of educated voters in that area that saw the polling, saw the possibility that there could have been no Republican in the November election, and they heeded that warning and still voted for Steve. Once again, I think that it's great that he won the county, but for somebody that has that type of name ID and recognition, I think that I would expect more of like a 10-point lead over other people compared to actually a marginal lead of 5 to 7%.
1: And do you think maybe that's because people realize, well, you know, Chad Bianco was way behind. He was at 11% when you had Steve Hilton, you know, who he was polling in the 20s. And so maybe your people are like, you know what, maybe we should actually switch our vote, even though Chad Bianco was still in the race.
5: Yes, I do think there's a segment of Republicans that are very pragmatic and coalesced around Hilton. I also think, you know, Hilton smartly, I don't think, did a ton of campaigning in that county, knowing that it was Bianco's home turf. He spent a lot of his time in the northern part of the state, Central Valley, and then even further south. So I think those counties are going to end up mattering more. And I agree. I expected to see more Bianco turnout. In other words, this was Bianco's best shot, his best county. I don't think he performed actually as well as we thought he was going to.
0: Yeah. And let me tell you where this leaves me today. May not leave you here, but the smear campaign continues. And I don't know if I will even vote for governor in November. I'll vote in November, but I may just leave the governor thing out just because, hey, you guys have been so vile that I won't support Steve Hilton, even if it means California goes down the toilet, because it's going to go down the toilet anyway otherwise. And I've got a house in Montana and a house in Arizona, so I can just get the hell out of this toilet. Anyways, I'm all out of time for this half of the main event, so stay tuned for 5 minutes traffic, weather, and sports, and I'll be right back with lots more.
2: 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Breaking news.
6: Two lawyers from Southern California have been suspended for 6 months and fined $2,500 stemming from their improper use of AI. The federal appeals court handed out the punishments Wednesday. The two attorneys allegedly used AI to cite non-existent cases to the court, then claimed they didn't know they did it. The Ninth Circuit Court of Appeals said they filed briefs in an immigration case that contained gross misrepresentations. Irene on the Answer Newsroom.
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0: part two of the main event. My name is Ed Hoffman with United American Mortgage. I don't talk a lot about real estate and financing on the radio, but if you're in the market for it, you know, I don't talk about that much about it on the radio because if you're not in the market, it's boring. But if you are in the market for it, you want to talk to someone who thinks like you, call me toll free at 855-640-2020. That's 855-640-2020. Or if you don't want to talk on the phone, you would just go to edhoffman.net and click the Team Ed Hoffman logo and we'll do the cyber thing. So in the first half, we talked about the governor's election and the mayoral election primary that happened last Tuesday. And of course, California is so corrupt, they won't stop counting votes for another 3 to 4 weeks. So, you know, all the other states that don't have the mail-in voting, or some of them have mail-in voting, but you have to be received by election day, they're done Tuesday night. And the ones that aren't are finished Monday or Wednesday. So, but California, no such thing. We have slimy Gavin Newsom running our thing, and it's just corrupt. So we hear it from Democrats all the time, talking about character. They refer to Donald Trump as doesn't have the character, and that makes him unfit to be president. They also say Republicans with blemishes on their past or allegations against them don't have the character to serve in Congress or sit on the president's cabinet. But what happens when a Democrat running for office has what appears to be a major character flaw? Suddenly, character doesn't count so much. How convenient. We saw multiple examples of this week as a plethora of radical left candidates emerge as frontrunners in various primaries. And Democrats, who were panicked that they might not take back the Senate, lined up to show their support. There's also a House candidate like this, too, and we'll get to him as well. But let's hear from the Senate race that's gotten the most attention. That would be in the state of Maine, where self-described communist named Graham Platner is running as a Democrat, seeking to unseat five-term Senator Susan Collins. Collins was first elected in 1996, then re-elected in 2002, 2008, 2014, and 2020. As we all know, she's one of the most centrist Republicans in the Senate, which basically means she votes quite often with the Democrats. So typically, Democrats love her. But apparently, 2026 is the year no one is safe from being targeted. Now Democrats have decided that Susan Collins is the low-hanging fruit they're reaching for in their efforts to take back the Senate. So they're backing this progressive joke of an oyster farmer named Platner because he became their only hope for pushing Collins out of office once Maine Governor Janet Mills exited the race in April. As you've probably heard by now, Platner has a Nazi skull and crossbone tattoo, which he says he got in Croatia 20 years ago while serving in the Marines, with no idea it was a Nazi symbol. We'll find out later he knew it was a Nazi symbol. He told Politico back in October, "In nearly 20 years since getting this tattoo, this hasn't come up. After the Marines, I enlisted in the Army, which involved a full physical that examines tattoos for hate symbols. I also passed a full background check to receive a security clearance to join the Ambassador of Afghanistan's security detail. It was not until I started hearing from the reporters and DC insiders that I realized this tattoo resembled a Nazi symbol. I absolutely would not have gone through life having this on my chest if I knew that. And to insinuate that I did is disgusting. Hard to imagine a Democrat lying. I'm already planning to get this removed." Well, he didn't get it removed, but at some point between October and May, he had it covered up with a different tattoo, a design that included a Celtic knot and his pet dogs. How sweet. So if that inspires you to feel sorry for Graham Platner, not so fast, there's more. His internet postings, mostly on Reddit, include these unsavory thoughts that Platner has shared. "Women in the military are at fault if they get raped." Really? That's right in line with the Me Too movement. "People who live in rural Maine actually are racist and stupid." Well, that should get him some votes. "All police are bastards." Hope you never need police. "He said rude things about black people, and he told people to F off and die when commenting on social issues happening in Maine." Does this matter? I think it does. Let me play a clip from the American president.
1: "The last couple of months, Senator Rumson has suggested that being president of this country was to a certain extent about character. And although I've not been willing to engage in his attacks on me, I've been here 3 years and 3 days. And I can tell you without hesitation, being president of this country is entirely about character.
0: Yeah, I think some people don't like Donald Trump, but he has character. He cares about the American people. He cares about veterans. He cares about his family. And, you know, he cares about the safety of the world and what's going on in Iran. He does act like an a-hole sometimes and says stupid stuff, but we didn't elect him to be a pastor of our church, so we elected him to take care of the policy in America and make our country better, make our country great again. And yet, Chuck Schumer says this about Plattner.
2: I met with Graham Plattner today. We're going to beat Susan Collins and take back the Senate.
3: You're standing behind Graham Plattner, to be clear here?
2: We're going to beat Susan Collins and take back the Senate.
4: You have not said if you're still endorsing Graham Plattner. Are you still supporting Graham Plattner?
2: As I said, I endorsed Graham Plattner. We're going to beat Susan Collins and take back the Senate.
0: Yeah, he's a little slimeball. No character in Chuck Schumer. Well, hey, we're going to take back the Senate so I can be the leader. Doesn't matter if I got a bunch of commies or communists or wife beaters or any of that stuff. We're going to just take back control of the Senate. And as soon as the news broke that Plattner also cheats on his wife, which becomes a pretty big deal when Republicans do it, it was Bernie Sanders to the rescue.
5: Why do the richest people in this country want to defeat Graham Plattner? That should tell you everything you need to know. Because he's going to stand up for working people. Is he a saint? I guess not. I don't know too many states here.
0: Wow, rich people are against him. That says enough for Bernie Sanders. But rich people aren't the only ones who have concerns about this guy. But by Thursday, the New York Times swept in to pull the plug on this sinking ship. Several women who dated Graham Plattner recall unsettling behavior. The Democrat candidate for Senate in Maine could be charming, women said in interviews, but some found his actions intimidating and disturbing. Think about these things. Would my wife put up with this? I don't know about your wife, but my wife wouldn't. So they say Plattner is volatile, hates women, demeans women, physically threatening. It describes how he locked women in bedrooms overnight and forcibly yanked them out of vehicles. And one of them said that he keeps an AR-15 lying around his apartment on Capitol Hill. You know, it's different to own an AR-15, but you just leave it on your coffee table. And then he would sharpen an axe while watching TV. Who does that? Doesn't sound like much of a stable guy, does it? The same women said he talked about his fantasies of killing and raping people because rape is about power. So he said, hey, you know what, if I was in a situation, you know, someone broke into my house and it was a woman, I would rape him, not because of a sexual thing, but to show him I have the power. What a stud. One woman showed the Times a diary entry from 10 years ago where she described him as the most toxic, literally most abusive man on earth who destroyed my life. But it's so important that Susan Collins loses her seat. Democracy depends on it. Even though they gave her an award Thursday night for 10,000 consecutive votes in the Senate. And about that tattoo, here's a tidbit from the report. Mr. Plattner's insistence that he did not know his tattoo was a Nazi symbol until it became a campaign issue last fall was simply not true. Ms. Fifield, which is one of the six women that reported on this that had dated him, she said, after all, he had taught her the word for it years earlier, referring to it as my Totenkopf. This is a specific name of the Nazi brigade that ran the death camps. Yeah, he knew what the tattoo was getting. And think about it. Before you put something permanent on your body, don't you want to know what it means? I don't think this guy's stupid enough to not know what it means. He's just lying. So let's get to another state, Michigan. That's where Dr. Abdul El-Sayed is running for Senate, for the Senate seat of Gary Peters, a Democrat who's retiring. To his credit, El-Sayed has more public service experience in Michigan than Plattner does in Maine. El-Sayed was director of Detroit's health department and the head of Health, Human, and Veterans Services in Wayne County. But that's where his appealing credentials end. El-Sayed is a big critic of Israel. Surprise, surprise. And he told supporters that he struggles with the question of whether Israel should exist as a Jewish state. I'll tell you, as long as I can remember, growing up in a Jewish family, Jewish people vote Democrat. I have a few breakouts in my family that have come out of the ether, and they vote Republican now. But including my sister in Pennsylvania, these people don't care who's right, who's wrong, what character they have. It's just about being a Democrat. I'm a Jew, so I vote Democrat. Amazing. He also said he also said unequivocally that he supports abolishing ICE, not reforming ICE, abolishing it. Well, then my question is, who's going to enforce immigration in this country if we abolish ICE? I guess no one. So we might as well open up the borders again, because they're just going to all stream in. Rapists, murderers, people that drive drunk, people that can't speak English but get truck driving licenses, and people that just hate America, as well as terrorists. Don't we keep hearing the Democrats are trying to keep away from that abolish ICE thing? Just like they had buyer's remorse on supporting defund the police back in 2020. But apparently it's okay to support candidates who say abolish ICE when they risk losing a seat. Let's hear from Senate Republican on this, Tim Scott of South Carolina. The question for him on both these candidates, Plattner and El-Sayed, are Democrats getting grilled on their support for these guys the way Republicans get grilled over their less than ideal candidates?
6: Absolutely not, and they should be pressed even more. Graham Plattner is crazy. I mean, cuckoo for Cocoa Puffs, crazy. Here's a guy who hates white people, black people, Jews, and has a very disgusting approach in blaming women for rape. I can't think of a worse candidate. Well, they have several of them now, but a bad candidate like Graham Plattner should not even be on the ballot. But what are Democrats doing? They're doubling down on his candidacy. Why? They're desperate. And in Michigan, another radical candidate, Dr. El-Sayed, who believes that ICE should be shut down. He sympathizes on October the 7th with Hamas. Here's another person completely out of step with reality. You've got the most radical group of candidates running for office as Democrats we've ever seen.
0: Yep, it's all about power and control. It's not about character. It's not about who's best for this country. It's not about making America great again. It's about Democrats need to have control so they could stop the evil Donald Trump from making America great again, stopping fraud. That's probably the biggest thing. They don't want him to stop fraud because they're all cashing in on it. Now let's look at a problematic Democrat running in the House. Given this week's primary results, there's a strong chance he could be the next House Democrat in New Jersey's 12th District. We're talking about Dr. Adam Hamowy, a plastic surgeon and U.S. Army veteran. So we have another doctor. Great. Except this one is known to be a past associate of Omar Abdel Rahman. Who's Omar Abdel Rahman? He's better known to the public as the infamous Blind Sheikh. Does that nickname ring a bell? It should. The blind sheikh was indeed blind, and the reason he was infamous is a pretty memorable one. He orchestrated the attempt to blow up the World Trade Center in 1993. Remember when they put a bunch of vans full of explosives underneath the World Trade Center, tried to knock the whole thing down? They weren't successful, but they killed a lot of people and caused a lot of damage. And this blind sheikh, who's friends with this candidate, is Dr. Hamowy. This guy was the one who planned it. That was about 8 years before Osama bin Laden executed his successfully orchestrated attack that changed America forever. And before you can ask the obvious question, I'll save you the time. Yes, Osama bin Laden was inspired by the blind sheikh. This is from the National Review back in 2017 when the sheikh died. Before there was Al-Qaeda or an ISIS, there was the blind sheikh, known to his worldwide following as the Emir of Jihad. And he bears much of the responsibility. Think of it all as a credit for what followed him. Indeed, bin Laden credited Sheikh Abdel Rahman with the fatwa, the Sharia law edict, that approved the 9/11 jihadist attacks in which nearly 3,000 Americans are murdered. So this candidate was friends with this monster, who orchestrated the terror attack and inspired the 2001 World Trade Center planes flying into it and the Pentagon. The blind sheikh was convicted of terrorism and seditious conspiracy in 1996 for the 93 bombing and died in prison in 2017 at age 78. But if you ask Dr. Adam Hamawi, and we're about to hear him answering the reporter who did ask him, the blind sheikh was just a helpless old man when Hamawi knew him back in the 90s, the exact time period in which sheikh was engaged in terror activities.
7: Back 30 years ago, most of everything he talked about was innocuous things. I mean, he was a leader of the community. He wasn't, preaching like, death and destruction all the time. And he had certain views that he spoke in certain forums, but that's not what he did every single day. And so that's kind of taking things out of context when that's all that's highlighted. Obviously, what happened was horrible, and it's not what he did back then.
8: He must have been charismatic enough for you to travel with him.
7: Not just me, the entire community. He's an old man that was disabled, and it's not just people volunteered. It was the entire community.
0: People volunteered to commit terrorist acts. He didn't do that some days. He didn't do it every single day. You know, some days he was meditating and listening to music, not good music, but Middle Eastern music. He wasn't preaching hate all the time, just most of the time. It's like the Princess Bride. He's not completely dead. He's mostly dead. So except the sheikh wasn't some helpless old man 30 years ago. Yes, he was blind, but he was only 54 years old. And clearly, he was perfectly capable of orchestrating terror plots, no matter his age and disability. But this 26-year-old thought he was a helpless old man. And never considered myself old when I was 54, but I guess people in high school would have. Andy McCarthy was the chief federal prosecutor who convicted the blind sheikh and 11 other jihadis back in 1994. Let's hear from him on how dangerous the blind sheikh actually was.
9: He was a doctor of Islamic jurisprudence, graduated from Al-Azhar University, the center of Sunni Islamic learning since the 10th century. His physical maladies left him unable to do anything that would be useful to a terrorist organization. Couldn't carry out an attack, couldn't build a bomb, couldn't conduct an assassination. All he could do was lead it. And he was able to lead it precisely because of his mastery of the doctrine. And that's why he was a prominent person in that community.
0: Yeah, it doesn't sound like just some helpless old man, does it? In 1994, a documentary called Jihad in America. This is what the blind sheikh said about being called a terrorist. What kind of name is this? Why are we afraid of it? Why do we fear the word terrorist? If terrorist is the person who defends his right, so we are terrorists. And if the terrorist is the one who struggles for the sake of God, then we are terrorists. We have been ordered with terrorism because we must prepare what power we can to terrorize the enemy of Allah and your enemy. The Quran says to strike terror. Therefore, we don't fear to be described as terrorism. Doesn't that sound like freedom of religion? So everybody deserves to be terrorized who don't follow Allah. Wow. Imagine that. You know, Jews don't follow Jesus, but they follow God. They think the Messiah is still coming. So when Jesus comes back, the Jews are going to say, welcome. And the Christians are going to say, welcome back. So how does someone who learned from this guy fit in the government of our country? Kamui's campaign says he did not have any meaningful connection with the sheikh and that they only saw each other in religious settings. Is that true? Of course not. From the New York Times on May 30th, notice that Democrat candidates don't know how to tell the truth. So, again, he's lying. During Mr. Abdel Rahman's trial in 1995, remember Rahman is the blind sheikh, Dr. Hamawi, then 26, was called as a defense witness by the sheikh's lawyers as they tried to undermine the federal government's star witness, Ahmad Salem, who was paid $1 million by federal officials while working as an informant. Mr. Salem had testified that during a road trip to Detroit, the sheikh had encouraged him to kill a former president of Egypt, Hosni Mubarak. Dr. Hamawi, who traveled in the van with these two men, testified that he did not recall Mr. Abdelrahman say that to Dr. Slim. In the course of testimony, he also told jurors that he helped the blind cleric translate a fax from Egypt in 1993, spent time in his apartment, and listened to him speak at area mosques. Does that sound like Adam Hamawi barely knew the blind sheikh and only saw him in the mosque? I don't think so. Hamawi spent time in the sheikh's home and was in a van with him when the sheikh tried to convince another guy to assassinate the former president of Egypt. How can you not recall something like that? Think about that. You're in a van, and one guy's driving, and another guy's sitting in the front seat talking to him, and he's trying to convince him to murder the president of Egypt. Do you think that would be like a quick, hey, you should murder the president of Egypt? Or do you think it might have been something they had to talk about over the course of 10 or 15 minutes or a half an hour? And somehow this Dr. Adam Hamawi doesn't recall hearing it. Kind of call BS on that. This is a guy who wants to serve in Congress. He just might because he just won the primary of New Jersey's 12th district. Can you believe this? Can you believe the voters of this country? This is where America is heading. It started with bringing in entire communities of Middle Easterns from different countries and putting them in one community that would be that would be one voting block. To get, you know, it's one thing if they come in and they scattered all over the place, but like they brought in the Somalis and put them all in one community in Minnesota, and they brought other people and put them in certain districts where they could get people elected like Rashida Tlaib and Ilhan Omar. And now we have Adam Hamawi. Then there's the Muslim families that are having 8 children per couple. And they've been doing this for years. Well, Americans and Hispanics put together average about a little under 2 per couple. Can you see the math? Can you see where this is going? And I heard this fact like 20 years ago when the internet first came out, or when I first got my computer, somebody sent a link that went to it and talked about how fast things are moving right now. And the last thing they said on there, they're talking about how fast people are getting iPhones and how long it took to everybody to have a TV in their house, and then how fast everybody got color TVs, and then how fast people got home computers, and went through the whole thing. And then it said Muslims are raising 8 kids per family, while Americans and Hispanics combined are less than 2 people. That's a mathematical certainty. That then 20 years later, all those babies are voters. And there's so many of them in the United States that if we don't put a stop to this now, that's where our country is going. And I won't be around here to witness it, but your kids will, and my kids will, and our grandkids will as well. And I really don't want my grandkids living under Sharia law when I'm gone. So, you know, God save America. Anyway, I'm all out of time for this episode of The Main Event, so thanks for listening. My name is Ed Hoffman, and I'll be back again with you next week.
10: Hi, this is Ed Hoffman with United American Mortgage and host of The Main Event, heard weekends here on AM 590 The Answer. 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
18: News. I'm Deborah Valentine. At least a dozen people shot during a street festival in Toledo, Ohio, late this afternoon. Deputy Police Chief Joseph Heffernan.
19: Two of them critical. We're processing the scene. We do have some evidence, and we're following up on some leads. It's pretty active right now as far as the investigative part of this goes.
18: The deputy chief also says it appears that the victims were struck as two shooters may have been shooting at each other. No arrests reported. North Carolina authorities continue searching for two inmates who escaped from a detention center on Wednesday afternoon in Henderson. Fox's Pam Pusso.
20: Investigators say the men knew each other before their arrests and may be working together while on the run.
18: The FBI and local authorities are offering a $40,000 reward leading to their capture. They're considered armed and dangerous. 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
17: 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Breaking news.
21: In Los Angeles, the gap narrowing for second place in the mayoral primary.
22: The latest election results show council member Nithya Raman trailing former reality TV star Spencer Pratt by 7,500 votes. Incumbent Mayor Karen Bass appears to be in the November runoff. She leads with nearly 35% of the vote. The Registrar Recorder County Clerk's Office shows Pratt with 27%, Raman just 1 point behind.
21: That's Phil Farrar, Larry Marino in the Answer Newsroom.
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23: Welcome to Fine Line Radio, where we meet every weekend here at the tailgate with patriots like yourself to discuss all things with the Second Amendment, conservation, hunting, fishing. And for those of you who were on last week with Wayne Coto and we discussed offshore fishing, I've convinced Wayne to come back. So on a couple Saturdays, we'll be sitting here at the tailgate and he'll be teaching you how to do some of those amazing things when it comes to fishing. So we're going to have him come back a couple times. We got some people coming in to talk to you about prepping for your deer hunts this summer and into the fall, turkey hunting, best waterfowl hunting. So we're really trying to get this so you're all prepped to put food on the table during the holidays. But with me today, I have two guests. The first guest is, well, actually both of the guests you guys know quite well. So I have, for the first time ever, brought Bill Gaines, the guy that works with me up and down the hallways in Sacramento, behind the scenes, in front of the scenes. And, you know, one of the things I want you guys to realize is Bill and I just don't work on California. And it hit me because earlier this week, Bill and I were on a phone call working with people from Oregon on the IP-24 trying to wipe out everything that has anything to do with, well, animals. I don't care if it's a farm animal. I don't care if it's hunting, fishing. We have some crazy Looney Tunes up there that are trying to find ways to make that all illegal. And obviously, when something like that breaks loose in one state, it goes elsewhere. But pretty much, if you were to cut off from the Rockies West, there's not a state that Bill and I have not been working with to try to make sure that the policies to keep your outdoors isn't being maligned by people that have never stepped foot in the outdoors. So Bill and I do that a lot. Of course, you're all very familiar with Kevin Small, who runs the grassroots operations for the CRPA and is up and down the state. And likewise, has went to our border states to try to help encourage good behavior and discourage bad behavior. So he'll be joining with us because today we're going to talk to you about elections. And one of the things that I'm going to highlight several times is there is this mythology. And Bill, you and I have had to deal with this. I'm just going to say it for 40 years. And that is my vote doesn't count. And yet we're going to show you we're in several races that we have currently going that are vital, vital for your constitutional rights, for your hunting rights, for your fishing rights, for your just taking the family in the outdoors are down to less than 1,000 votes. Less than 1,000 votes. which means your vote absolutely counts. Your vote means a lot. We're also going to talk about some of the different offices that you will see, like, you know, millions vote for this person and 100,000 vote for this person because you don't think that position matters. And we're going to tell you why it matters. And we're going to show you how some things are changing. You know, Bill, I want to welcome you to the show. So thanks for being on. It's always good to have you.
2: My pleasure, Rick. I enjoyed doing the show. Love sitting on the tailgate with you. We've always got plenty to talk about.
23: You know, what's interesting is NBC News, the New York Times, and the LA Times are pretty good at putting up the, you know, 58 county map and showing the colors of it. And this week, it's really interesting because, you know, in weeks past, you basically took a line from Northern California to the Mexican border, and anything on the coast was, well, blue. And then there was a whole bunch of blue in other places. This time around, looking at just like the governor's races, it was very interesting. Of course, L.A. County, Santa Barbara, you know, Monterey, the Bay Area are blue. The rest of the state is freaking red. And we also ended up with, you know, Ventura County, San Luis Obispo. We ended up with Del Norte, Orange, and San Diego all went red, Bill, and went red by a significant amount. That is a turn. You know, Southern California, we've been seeing like a 50-50 to 60-40 split amongst the counties when you go down that line. And that split does not exist. There's only three counties that came out blue. So that to me shows a shift that I want to discuss with you. But looking at the governor's race, this was a crazy race. We literally had like, I think it's well over 50 people running for governor. This is just crazy how many people, from chicken farmers to others who just thought they were the end all be all. And then you look in and, you know, a lot of these people were lucky if they got, you know, broke 5,000 votes. But then you had the big players. And, you know, Katie Porter started off this race as she was going to dominate it. You know, the results last night is she didn't even get a quarter of a million votes out of California, which is shocking because all the pundits said she was just going to own this race. We saw Swalwell, who, while I'm not backing any of the stupid things he did, if you just put the stupid things he did out there, there would be dozen plus, you know, people across the country that you would say, oh, is that this person? Is that that person? So I think the party actually targeted Swalwell to get him out of the way. Mm-hmm. But, you know, Steyer spent, you know, excess of $200 million. It made it the most expensive governor's race. And yet, when you look at the top four, you have a sheriff that I'm going to come back and talk about, Chad Bianco, but you got Steve Hilton, who actually, as of this morning, they're reporting is in first place, and it's going to be him and Javier Becerra going at it. That is incredible, because when you start to look down the ballot, you start to look at some of this, this could be a fairly close race. There is a window where Hilton could win it. And let's talk about what would happen if we had a Republican governor.
2: Oh, my gosh, Rick. You know, you and I walk in the halls of our state capitol with the Democrats having the supermajority that they have. They hold about 80% of the seats, right? Uh-huh. And I'll be honest with you. Party aside, the way that they treat the Republicans in the Capitol is, it's disgusting. I mean, they show absolutely no respect. I mean, I've seen them laugh at Republicans in committee hearings where they'll have like seven seats on the committee and Republicans might have two. They can pass taxes, they can pass budgets without a single Republican vote, even though those take, you know, two-thirds of a vote in many cases, because they have so many seats. And they basically just give the finger to the Republicans. It's like, why are you even here, right? But we get a governor, you know, or a Republican in the governor's office. That changes everything, because budgets, legislation, everything would have to have his signature. So suddenly the Democrats, even though they still would likely hold a supermajority of the seats in the state assembly and the state senate.
23: Now, and I want to talk about something, too, because we've been around a long time and there are certain seats politically that you see, like, oh yeah, the person can jump from an AG position like Becerra. They can jump from a position outside like a famous personality like Hilton, or maybe a big business person like Steyer, or a former Congress person or city mayor like Mahan or Porter or Villaraigosa in that instance. But what you have never really seen, a sheriff run for the highest seat. And, you know, for years, you know, we talked to the pundits, we talked, you know, that's table talk of like, that will never happen. And, you know, Chad Bianco, which, you know, even when the final votes are count, is not going to be able to make up the gap to be in the top two, an excellent person. But, you know, I don't think people should look at Chad Bianco and say he completely failed. He didn't. He resonated with a significant part of the state. He resonated in bringing some issues to the forefront that nobody in the other 8-9 people that were running on those stages were bringing up. But he also shattered the myth that a sheriff can't be elevated to a higher seat, because he definitely made a dent in a very expensive race on a very limited budget. And when you look at dollar for dollar, ran one of the most effective campaigns. And I think that's going to forever change how Californians look at the office of sheriff, because now that person can be elevated. And I think he just broke the glass ceiling, so to speak, in that area.
2: Yeah, I'll tell you, Rick, you know, I'm impressed with Bianco. You've got Hilton, who he's a regular showing on Fox. He's got a big name out there and everything. And Chad did a pretty darn good campaign on an absolute just shoestring budget. And he ended up with a reasonable amount of the overall votes. And like you said, there was like 900 people. It took me about a half an hour just to find the person I wanted to vote for governor. I mean, there was so many people in the race. So kudos to Chad. He ran a great race. Pleased that Hilton did as well as he did.
23: Yeah.
2: That really woke some people up. And like you say, I think in November, it might be a little more competitive than a lot of people thought it would be.
23: Yeah, and I think, you know, we have to go look. And there was Reform California, which, of course, is ran and generated by Assemblymember Carl DeMaio down in San Diego, who did really well in his reelection results and is clearly going to be in the front in November. But, you know, they ran a ticket, and I want to talk to you about that ticket, because there is some interesting things that you and I have been discussing and trying to figure out, like, what the pulse beat of the California voter is. And so we're going to be looking at the lieutenant governor race versus an assembly race, and we're going to discuss that here at the tailgate. So go grab your cup of coffee, and we'll be back in just a second.
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23: 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And with me,

0: needs to be gone for a day or two. And secondly, we were told that you can't leave the party and join the other party and have any political pull. And yet we saw two different women leave the Democratic Party and move to the Republican Party. And those are Gloria Romero, who, as you know, absolutely had a stranglehold in the legislature at the height of her Democratic career, chose to leave the party, become a Republican, and run for lieutenant governor. And then we'll look at State Senate District 4, where we had Maria Alvarado Gil, who you and I both worked with quite closely, mm-hmm. who moved from the Democratic Party to the Republican Party, and it was in the election of a lifetime. We're going to see what those results were and talk about that. So first with Gloria Romero, the fact that she made it into the runoff did not surprise me. The fact that she's the leader in the runoff, and of course that doesn't take into Josh Friday's votes that will obviously move over to Fiona May. But, I mean, you also look, that was a fairly crowded race. I mean, we had David Fennell and others, but, I mean, there's, like, literally, like, you know, I don't know, 15 other people. And if this holds, or when they go through and they double-check all the votes, it will be, you know, Fiona Ma and Gloria Romero. But when you go to Senate District 4, it's Jaron Brandon, the Democrat, because Alvarado Gil and Alexandra Duarte, whose husband's a former congressman, and Duarte outpaced Alvarado Gil. So this is going to be a Duarte-Brandon. Now, for the Second Amendment and for hunting, Duarte's solid.
1: Right.
0: So we're not going to lose that. We're not going to lose a position, because I have no doubt that she'll beat Brandon. But, you know, if you're Maria Alvarado Gil, is this because well over, you know, half of the Republican voters in El Dorado County said, yeah, we don't buy that you're really a Republican? I mean,
1: well, I'll tell you, Rick, you know, Alvarado Gil, I live in El Dorado County. As
0: I know.
1: And Maria Alvarado Gil is currently my state senator in El Dorado County, because her Senate district is sweeping, right? Uh-huh. She represents numerous counties. She won in El Dorado County. She was the one, as you know, that took the lead on writing legislation, working with me and then the family, the Brooks family last year, you know, dealing with the mountain lion attack that took the life of Taylor Brooks, right? I mean, she fought hard for us to try to pass some legislation to help us address that issue. She's carrying a couple of bills, or at least one that's still alive in the state Senate this year that would deal with mountain lions. She's been really good to work with, rock solid on Second Amendment and everything else, you know, so I'm a little bit surprised to see her not make the top two, although it was close. But I'm a little bit surprised to see her not make the top two. But I'll tell you one thing about this race. Whoa, I'll tell you, because I get all the mailers on this because I am in that district. It got pretty ugly. And well, some of the mailers on this were pretty nasty when it came to in-party, you know, taking shots at each other. So I'll just say that I'll leave it at that. But nevertheless, yeah, I'm a little bit surprised that Duarte came out on top. But I agree with you wholeheartedly. You know, when she faces off, you know, against Jason Brandon in November, I mean, she should win this going away. And she'll be rock solid to work with. We know she's rock solid on the Second Amendment. She's rock solid when it comes to being a Trump Republican, if you will, and so forth. So we definitely have a solid seat there. Unfortunately, I hate to see Alvarado Gil go. I thought she deserved a little bit better. But that's the way California politics works.
0: Yeah, it's really interesting when you look down at the district of, you know, Alvarado Gil did quite well, except in counties like Madera, Calaveras. You know, same thing would be with Mariposa, because like you said, Senate District 4 covers quite a few. Mm-hmm. And so it's very interesting to see this change because you know, the districts for Senate, state Senate seats are a little different, obviously, than a statewide election. But I think this is another one of those political myths that you can't switch parties and get elected, because Romero is on course. She did quite well for lieutenant governor. And then when you look over, you know, depending on which county you look at within Senate District 4, Gil did okay. So, know, even though she won't make it, unfortunately, for her into the runoff, we will hold that Senate seat. And I think it's really important.

0: important that people realize that that's not the kiss of death that was claimed to be.
1: Well, I'll tell you, it did make it a little bit more. We worked with Marie on countless bills.
0: Yeah.
1: And we currently are working with her on bills because she'll be seated through the end of this session. Right. But when it comes to, we talked about the 80% stronghold that the Democrats have on the state legislature. Right.
0: Right.
1: You know, a lot of those Dems held a big grudge against Senator Alvarado Gil for switching yep. parties. And you don't blame them. That's just human nature. Right.
0: Yep.
1: You know, and so it made passing a Republican bill when she was the author, which is already extremely tough, almost impossible just because of that lingering, you know, grudge that the 80% of the Democrats that are seated in our state legislature were holding against Alvarado Gil.
0: You know, and then I want to go to the wonderful world, and I say that tongue in cheek, and I'm so glad because Kevin just snuck in, must have had car trouble getting up this trail this morning to meet with us. But Kevin, welcome aboard. And now we look, you know, to the California House seats, and it's very interesting to look to see that, you know, McGuire and Gallagher in Senate District 1. McGuire is not winning that. Gallagher is, but right now the Prop 50 hasn't went through. Or has it? No, on that one, no, I think we're okay. I think it has. So this is interesting because I did not expect to see these results of Gallagher out almost 10 points.
1: Yeah, well, quickly, Rick, on that. Gallagher was in a special election to run for LaMalfa's seat, who unfortunately passed away in January of this year, right? He won that going away. Now, that one, he got over 60% of the vote. So he's in for the remainder of this session of Congress. But the Prop 50 did kick in when it comes to his race against Mark McGuire. They're the top two. And Gallagher did remarkably well in that and will face off against McGuire in November. It's going to be tough for Gallagher because of the way Prop 50 changed that district. But kudos to Gallagher because I think he did well, and he's got a fighting chance come November.
0: Yeah, I think that's important for everybody to look at because he does have a fighting chance. And so as much as the governor thought with Prop 50 he was going to be able to rearrange this and it's just going to be a slam dunk, it doesn't look like it's going to be a slam dunk when you look at many of the areas that they were looking at. It's going to be very, very interesting. I think another one's going to be interesting is Congressional District 11, that Scott Wiener, who obviously fell out of the good graces of Nancy Pelosi. And so these congressional elections, Kevin, you've joined in with us. You know, Prop 50 was to be the slam dunk, but now looking at this, some of those were not as slam dunked as they were supposed to be.
2: Yeah. I mean, if you're looking at the congressional district battle nationwide, I think it wasn't a slam dunk for the Democrats as it was supposed to be also. But we did see that red enthusiasm last night, and hopefully as the votes come through, it kind of continues that way. But yeah, I mean, they targeted 9 seats, and it looks like they're not necessarily going to get them easily like they thought they would.
0: Yeah, and this just goes to show I'm playing with Kevin because this has been a long week, and he says last night because I think Wednesday, Thursday, and Friday became total blurs before we met this morning at the tailgate. But it's true, Kevin. I mean, looking at all the numbers, doing all the crunching we've been doing, it's impressive to see that the congressional outlook is not what people thought it was going to be, which is good because that helps us block some of the bad legislation from the federal level, which we're fairly well protected right now, the way things are shaping up. But now we need to focus on the state level. And we have some races, especially, I'm just going to say it, guys, that I am shocked because, Bill, you brought up, and Kevin, you and I have been on this for a couple of weeks now, and we've talked about the supermajority, and I went out on a limb earlier this year and said, hey, we could start to break this by 2028, 2030, and I got scoffed at. But, you know, proof is in the pudding, and while this was a primary, there are some good cracks that are going to show up, and we'll talk about that when we get back here on Fine Line Radio.
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5: Authorities investigating after an armed intruder was shot and killed inside a San Jacinto residence. Riverside County Sheriff's officials say the homeowner was at a neighboring home Friday night when he heard screaming and gunfire from his home. Investigators say the homeowner returned and encountered an unknown armed man with a shotgun inside the house. Authorities say the suspect fired multiple rounds at the homeowner, who returned fire. I'm Marino on The Answer with breaking news and talk you can trust.
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0: Welcome back to Firing Line Radio, where we're talking all things elections. And with me is Bill Gaines from Gaines & Associates, who works with me in the Capitol all the time, and the guy that's on the ground everywhere His office is the state of California, and that would be Kevin Small running the grassroots operations for California Rifle Pistol Association. If you're not a member of the CRPA, go to crpa.org and join today, because we are winning in the courtrooms. We're winning in the legislation with our incredible alliance, of which Bill has helped to assemble, and we are winning in public policy. So, folks, we're talking about winning here in the assembly. The assembly, guys, gentlemen, we have been told over and over, it can't be broke. It's not going to be broke. It got locked up in 2012. It's going to stay that way. Same thing in the Senate. Yet, there were some cocky people, Bill, that, I mean, Kevin always talks about, you and I get to have these wonderful conversations, and he says that with a chuckle, with some of the people in the assembly who think they're golden. And I'm going to, not trying to pick on her, but, you know, down in my area, a person's got a pretty, as you know, Bill, like, I can't be touched, is somebody like Cody Peachy Nordis. And yet, you know, she was like, oh, I'm going to get 65-70% of the vote. She got 56. Now, granted, Urson Russell's got work to do, but there was not a lot of money. Russell's been building up their war chest. That's not a shoo-in. Like, that is, it's doable. It's about a 7,000 vote change, but knowing that district, coming up with 7,000 votes, not a hard thing to do. District 72, which of course had Diane Dixon, who chose to run for a board of supervisor position in Orange County, so she vacated the office. Gracie Vandermark, the former mayor of Huntington Beach, jumped into it. We had a person that you will remember, Matthew Harper, that was in the assembly, try to split that vote. A lot of people question Harper's motives in that. And as a result, Gracie looks like she's going to walk away with this in November, because obviously the Harper votes will go to her, which would give her a 72, so you retain it. Sanchez will stay in. Todd will stay in. But where I saw some interesting things I was going to bring to you was District 68. That was supposed to be, the Dems are going to hold this, and they were going to close it out. And Myra Ruiz actually ended up getting the most votes, a Republican, in the 68th district. Now, whether she can hold on to that and continue to build that momentum going into November remains to be seen. But that's got to be something the Dems today are like, holy cow, like, we didn't see that coming. Like, this was to be a done deal. You know, and the strategy that I've noticed, Bill, is like the Dems will run two or three people, and then the two people, you know, that they don't want in there in November, they just don't campaign at all, and they walk away with it. It's like, it's done. This is not done. This is a district they're going to have to fight for. And I think this is going to liven it up. And as you go through, there are several seats with question marks. Granted, Wallace is one of them, because it's about a 1,000-vote race, once again, for Greg Wallace in District 47. The razor-thin margin, of course, is with our good friend Leticia Castillo in District 58, where this show is broadcasted from. That's down. It's a rematch with her and Cervantes. That I'll just say it, DUI Cervantes, is on a race to see how many DUIs she could have. But that's a 120-vote contest right now,
1: right?
0: This week. So there's vote counting going there. But, you know, you start to look at these. One of the other districts I thought was really interesting, and I'll let you guys comment, was 42. We were told that was going to be a Dem hold. And right now, that is going to, with Rocky Rhodes did not make it, and his vote's going over to Ted Nordblum. It is literally a deadlock with less than 150 votes. So that's a district that nobody saw going that way. So we could actually, it won't be enough to break. And I don't want to sell this, that we're going to break the assembly supermajority. But it looks like we're not losing any seats. And it looks like there's about six seats that we could pick up in November. That changes the assembly races. And it also changes some of our metrics, Bill, when it comes to getting bills stopped and passed.
1: No, it really does. The seat here and the seat there, we'll take them. I mean, you know, we have seen the Democrats gain seats every election going back for, 15, 20 years, right? I mean,
0: yeah.
1: And what you saw last night in the assembly and beyond, including in the governor's race, was there's certainly no clear mandate that California wants to get more progressive or more liberal. Quite the opposite. I mean, the voters appear to be frustrated with the status quo. I mean, cost of living, housing, cost of gas, homelessness, you know, all of these things. They're finally saying, wait a minute, we need to take an honest look at who we're electing. Forget about what letter they have behind their names. You know, let's take a good look at what's best for us. And you're starting to see that. I think the voters of California are getting increasingly frustrating and getting a little bit more savvy about how they place their votes every 2 years, right? And then last night was a clear indication of that. And then if you're a conservative in California and want to see change, there was a step in that direction. One seat at a time, Rick. You got to win them one seat at a time.
2: That's kind of what I was thinking as well. We didn't get to this situation overnight. You know, it happened one, two, three seats at a time. So to definitely see the enthusiasm that we saw last night, you know, hopefully you can take all of that through to November, but the way it's going to be taken back is one seat at a time as well. So definitely agree with you, a step in the right direction here. It's just about maintaining it and keeping it up to get a full shift in the state.
0: You know, another race that I think is going to make you chuckle is probably one of the most arrogant people that you can deal with in the assembly is Pilar Schiavo. I mean, she thinks she has it. And Bill, she is going to be facing Ricky Hayes. And Ricky Hayes is less than 1% behind her. So this is a 50.7 to 49.3. It's less than 1,000 votes. That was not a, as you well know, that was not a assembly seat that they were like, oh, we could lose this one. But it's up on the blocks, which I think is interesting. Kevin was talking to me earlier in the week about, did I see shifts in, you know, the demographics of voters or voters ticked off? And of course, we're going to go to some local elections here in a couple of minutes. But yeah, I do, because there are some strongholds that the Dems thought they just outright owned. They didn't have to do that much work. And many of those strongholds, like I said, there's at least a half a dozen to 10 seats that they could lose. It will not break the strong, the, you know, the supermajority. But wow, if we picked up 6 to 8 more assembly seats, Bill, that really does change
1: it
0: things
1: would be,
0: for us.
1: It would be huge. And you got to think about this. Come November, we're going to have a real interesting race between Becerra and Hill, right? Uh-huh. That's going to drive more conservative voters to the polls because Hilton does have a shot, you know, at actually surprisingly winning that governor's seat. So we should have an excellent turnout come November, and that's going to have on the down tickets, that's going to have a big sway on getting some of those votes in that some of these candidates that we didn't think had much of a shot against their dim counterparts, it's going to give them a shot. So fasten your seatbelts. It's going to be an interesting next few months.
0: Yeah, and I think the other race that we didn't talk about, but I know Kevin and I have talked about exhaustively, is when it comes to the Second Amendment and defending it, imagine a world where you had, you know, and I've said this, a Dan Lundgren instead of a Becerra or a Bonta in as the attorney general, we would not be facing some of the lawsuits we've had to file because they would have flat out said when the court said, yeah, unconstitutional. They said, yeah, unconstitutional. The court ruled it. I'm not appealing it. I'm going to take the word of the court and we move forward. Of course, that's not been the game that's been played for well over a decade. But we got Michael Gates, who actually is in the closest election we have had in 25 years for attorney general. Like, it is doable. He could win. And so with that momentum of Romero and Gates, Sonia Shaw, like, freaking owned it, which shows us why the governor's been so scared and trying to devalue that position as superintendent of schools. There's a chance that we could get of the top 5 seats, 3 of them going to Republican, and that I do think is going to drive voters out in the droves, and I think it's going to help spark a lot of the independents, conservatives, and Democrats that are in the center that don't want to go so far left to say, hey, there is an option, and it's actually possible if I get out there and vote. And I think that is going to be, there have been such poor management of local areas in conjunction with the governor that has led to some tragic results, from the Paradise fires up in Northern California to the homeless issues statewide, to the drug issues statewide, to the crime issues statewide, to the governor, you know, trying to weaponize against the voters when we vote in a proposition saying, no, we want you to go this way, and him saying, no, I'm not going to go that way. Which brings us to our next and final segment on the show about local elections. We'll be back on Fine Line Radio.
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0: Welcome back to Firing Lane Radio, where I have Kevin Small and Bill Gaines with us. And before we get to the local, they remind me when we're refilling our coffee cups that I forgot two important state Senate races. They're both in Southern California. One is Senate District 38, Catherine Blakespear, no friend of our community. And she was supposed to walk away. That was supposed to be a Senate seat that was given everything she had. The CRPA PAC endorsed Laura Bassett. That, Bill, I'm going to let you have the pleasure. What's separating the women there? Do this. And so she jumped into this race. How many votes?
1: About 2,000 out of several hundred thousand. So, I mean, it's basically neck and neck right now.
0: Yeah, so that is going to be hotly contested. That is not going to be a race that people are going to do. And then, you know, we have Brian Jones, who will be leaving us. We've been working with Brian. Brian tried to put his finger on who would succeed him in Ed Musgrove. This was a race between two people that were pro-2A. Met with both of them, Ed Musgrove and Christy Bruce Lane. But Christy Bruce Lane has handedly beat Ed Musgrove, so she'll be facing Mara Elliott. She'll pick up Musgrove's things, and she should be the new state senator out of San Diego. And so we didn't lose, but it looks like we could pick and flip the Senate District 38 back, and that's what I mean. It looks like we're getting closer in the Senate. which is the trend that Kevin, you and I talked about earlier this year, that I saw coming, that if we were going to break the supermajority, it would probably be in the Senate first. But there's definitely cracks in the assembly. But there's a bigger set of cracks. We live in California. It's the land of moving ground, fires, et cetera. The race that everybody's been talking about, because long shot person didn't have a snowball's chance. People kept saying that. And then it looked like, oh, maybe he did. And that is Karen Bass in the LA mayoral race. You know, and she had several candidates that jumped in and said, oh, I'm going to run because it's LA. But, you know, you had Nithya Raman saying, no, it's going to be Dem versus Dem. So everybody assumed Karen Bass was going to walk away. Karen Bass thought she was going to get 50% of the vote and shut it down, you know, on Tuesday. It would be done. She didn't get 50% of the vote. She didn't get 40% of the vote. But what she did get to find out is Spencer Pratt, the TV reality star who lost all of his hummingbirds, who lost his home in the Pacific Palisades fire, who went out and literally ran a social media AI-driven campaign to show people this is what L.A. and Southern California could look like if you get rid of Mayor Bass and you give me a shot. And I'm just going to say it. All the pundits, we all got to hear, especially you and I, Bella, on K Street, where the rumor mill runs, this doesn't have a snowball's chance in hell. Well, it's Bass and Pratt. That's what's going to November. And I think this is incredible because I don't think anybody saw this coming.
2: Yeah, I feel like you got to create a term for this or something, because we've seen it a couple of times. I don't know if you want to call it the clown effect or what, where these politicians come out of nowhere. And really, I mean, Pratt's not a politician, right? Just like Donald Trump wasn't a politician. But, you know, they really just get laughed at by the media and the pundits until they realize that they have a fight on their hands. And really, I mean, this goes back to the people, right? The people make these politicians, not the politicians themselves. This comes out of necessity from people who live in LA. This one is going to be really interesting. I think this is also, as we talked about last night, Rick, an evolution of politics in general, the way that Pratt has been campaigning. This one, you know, it has a lot of positive upside potential to kind of create an LA that used to be, as opposed to the kind of decline that we've seen in LA over the last couple of decades. So this one is going to be fun to watch going into November. Keep your eye on it.
0: Yeah, I think one of the things that's going to be interesting too is, you know, obviously on the Second Amendment, Spencer Pratt, CCW holder, has been very vocal. He actually shut down the CNN reporter that went after him and just used common sense. And the two things that I would comment on is, one, to your point, Kevin, and yours, Bill, I think people like Spencer Pratt have hit a thing of, I can transcend party lines by just using common sense, which has been lacking from the public debate. And if you look at his campaign, it was all about common sense. It's just common sense that you wouldn't have to worry about your kids stepping on needles inside of a park. It's common sense that you shouldn't have to buy a map to figure out where you can walk without stepping in human excrement. It's common sense you help people with medical, mental health issues. Like, just running those arguments. But also, you know, Bill, mayors carry a lot of weight in the state of California, especially the big cities. You think San Diego, L.A., San Francisco, Fresno. Those mayors have a lot of weight when they go to the Capitol to talk about issues. You know what I have never seen, Bill? And correct me if I'm wrong. I've never seen a mayor on a conservation issue. I've seen him on public safety. I've seen him on lots of things, but never conservation. And yet, if Spencer Pratt gets elected, Spencer Pratt literally put hummingbirds on the map globally. I mean, he had millions of people following his hummingbird system where he fed literally hundreds of hummingbirds in the Palisades. And I think one of the things that's going to come out is Karen Bass blew that off. It's like, it's hummingbirds. It's a joke. And, you know, all of his AI stuff had him as a superhero with a hummingbird on his chest that he was fighting for the birds, which I thought was funny and was cute and was really good for marketing. But he is a person that said, hey, I'm going to stand up for, you know, balancing wildlife, conserving it, not preserving, conserving, which was a key term to choose to use, and to support that stuff. You and I both know there are more licensed hunters in L.A. County than any other county in the state. Having a mayor that is pro that would be a game changer in my book. Your thoughts?
1: Absolutely, it would. I mean, yeah, I'm not somebody who watches these TV shows that make Spencer Pratt and these other folks, you know, household names. Tell you what, I learned who Spencer Pratt was pretty quickly because I don't even live close to L.A. County or the city of L.A. and he's filling my email box with stuff. I mean, he ran one of the most creative, cost-effective campaigns I have ever seen. I mean, his use of AI when it came to doing the videos and so forth, I mean, that caught national attention, right? I mean, so it's just, you look at what Karen Bass did, everything she could during her existing term to cut her own throat, right? I mean, so right. She would be vulnerable right out of the box. Yeah, you're absolutely right. If Spencer Pratt can manage to win that mayoral seat in Los Angeles, that would be a huge game changer. And you are right. People find it hard to believe, but there's more hunting licenses sold in Los Angeles County than any other county in the state of California. So I think we've got a shot there, Rick. I really do.
0: And I think one of the things, too, is without a doubt, Spencer Pratt has changed the way elections will be ran in California moving forward. And one of the things that I thought he did so effectively, which is, it kind of cracks me up because, as you both know, I'm a history buff. You know, one of the things Lincoln did in 1860s election was he painted a picture in his debates of what America could be if it could just get through the troubles that was going through at that time. And that was very effective in building the Republican Party's foundations and everything else, because he was the come-from-behind candidate. He was not the first pick during that election. Spencer Pratt basically dusted off that playbook in some respects and did the same thing. Several of his AI ads, as Kevin and I talked, was about showing people what L.A. and California could look like if he was elected. And I think the voters seeing that picture were like, yeah, that's what I want, and this is the guy promising to deliver that versus the continued doom and gloom of the left.
1: You know, you look at what happened at the governor's race, where we had a candidate spend $250 million on TV ads, and then you've got Spencer Pratt in L.A. that spent virtually nothing on TV ads and did it all via social media. I mean, that's kind of a sign of what's to come when it comes to elections in California and nationwide.
0: Which means people with common sense now have a fighting chance. They don't have to be a billionaire to be able to run for office and change things. So, yeah, folks, this election cycle has proven in the primaries that it's changing the face of everything. We're going to be with you throughout the cycle. We'll come back and get the three of us together as we move forward. But as always, here at the tailgate, be safe. Shoot straight and fight back for your rights by voting and getting all your friends registered to vote, because November could be where we change the fate of California.
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17: News. I'm Chris DeMeo. Police continue investigating a shooting at a street festival in Toledo, Ohio, Saturday. At least a dozen people were shot.
18: We're going to dissect what happened and who was responsible, and certainly the motives are going to be one of them. You know, why would somebody do something like this? It's just horrible.
17: Toledo Deputy Police Chief Joseph Heffernan, no word on the conditions of the victims. Police are also looking for suspects. More attacks between the U.S. and Iran, and new video from CENTCOM showing the strikes.
19: U.S. Central Command releasing video showing what it describes as defensive strikes on Iranian coastal surveillance radar sites. It comes after Iran allegedly launched drones towards the Strait of Hormuz.
17: Fox's Chanley Painter. Golden Tempo wins the Belmont Stakes. The horse also won the Kentucky Derby. 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
24: Good morning and good afternoon, folks. Welcome to the Precious Metal Show. I am your host, Michael Hayes. This show is being sponsored by my good friends at Reagan Gold Group, a trusted source of all things precious metals. I want you to consider me your friend, and as your friend, you could call me Precious Mike. This show is going to be tantalizing. We're going to be talking about a lot of hot topics, topics that affect your financial well-being, your retirement, your future, protecting what you have, and it could be cash that you have stored in your bank. It could be your IRA, your 401k, your retirement. And this show is centered around gold and silver, precious metals, things that you may be interested in. You had an inkling of possibly owning and you just don't know how to go about acquiring gold, acquiring silver, acquiring things that are actually headline news these days. Only because the value of these metals have gone through the roof. But before we break down how you acquire and amass and take possession, physical possession of precious metals, we have to know where gold came from and where it could potentially go. Meaning you have to look into the past, look in history. And that sometimes is an indicator of where the future will be, where we will land in the future. I think Winston Churchill once said, you have to look into history to see into the future. Now, jot this number down, 888-351-8999. Again, 888-351-8999. 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The list goes on and on and on. During the show, if you feel stimulated, tantalized, encouraged, and you want to take action, you can go to ownsomegold.com. Again, this show is about owning physical gold, meaning you have it in your possession, whether it's at your home, in a safe at your house, you dig a hole in the backyard and you bury it and you don't tell anyone, or potentially saved and stored in the safety of a vault. 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The number again is 888-351-8999. There are trained experts standing by to talk to you. The conversation is free. The telephone call is free. The information they give you is free. And by golly, if you decide to own some gold, they're going to walk you through the process. Now, let's talk about gold. What is it? Where did it come from? And where is it going? Most people don't know that gold and silver and rare earth minerals are not man-made. You can't just make gold. You can't make 24-karat gold. You can't make silver. Those are natural elements that was created by the universe billions of years ago in a process called a supernova. I know this is getting kind of nerdy, but you have to understand how gold was created to understand how rare it is and why it's a store of value. And I'm going to hit on that a lot during the show. And it's important for you to understand the store of value compared to, you get it, you guessed it, the paper that you have in your wallet. So billions of years ago, a star explodes. That process is called a supernova. And across the universe, minerals, rare earth minerals, were scattered. Now, on our planet, gold and silver are rare earth minerals that was created by a star that exploded. So that event is like, what, 1 in 100 trillion? And throughout the earth, there are deposits of gold and silver. Now, you have to tell yourself this, and you have to remind yourself of this. It's a rare element, meaning willy-nilly, like the Federal Reserve and governments around the world, you can't create more gold. It's rare. So it's a store of value, meaning over time, the value of gold will always be there. It'll always be inherent to the actual element. Unlike currency and paper that is arbitrarily printed by central governments throughout the world. Now, why is this important? And why is it critical at this point in time in history to consider owning physical gold? Those of you who are at home right now and you have retirement, you have a pension, you have a 401k, you have a 403b, you have a Swift savings account. You have cash in a box that you've hidden in the attic of your house. You have to ask yourself a very simple question. In the event of a economic disaster, a massive sell-off in stocks, the dollar going to zero, and yes, dollar, the printing of money can destabilize and devalue to a point where it's worthless. And some will actually tell you right now that the money that you have is worthless. So if you want to actually hedge, if you actually want to potentially safeguard your safety, your retirement, why not acquire some gold? Now, some of you might be told or might think that owning gold is difficult. You have to go to some sleazy pawn shop in the sleazy part of town to work with someone to buy gold. Well, that's not how it works. You can pick up the phone right now and call 888-351-8999. My good friends at Reagan Gold are standing by. You tell them that Precious Mike, that's right, Precious Mike, is encouraging you to call them and start the conversation about acquiring physical gold. Folks, I don't want to scare you. I don't want to be the boogeyman. I don't want to be that guy. There's enough cast of characters out there that are just doom and gloom, that there's gray skies and the world's coming to an end. But if you look at the numbers, and numbers don't lie, a wise man once told me 1 + 1 = 2. 1 + 1 does not equal 6. Doesn't matter the color of your skin. Doesn't matter the your ideology, what God you believe in, what nationality you are, what country you're from. 1 + 1 = 2. And if you look at the amount of debt that our country is currently holding and creating by the day, if you go to something as simple as usdebtclock.org, it's a running ticker on how much debt our beloved country has amassed since the creation of the Federal Reserve. And if this doesn't surprise you, if this doesn't knock you out of your chair, if this doesn't infuriate you, we're sitting on close to $40 trillion in debt. Again, I'm gonna say this again. $40 trillion in debt. So, Jose, if you're listening to me, okay? Mary, if you're in the kitchen right now and you're listening to this show, Ted, if you're driving on the freeway and you happen to be tuning in, let me ask you a question. How do you personally feel when you have $5,000 in credit card debt, $50,000 in credit card debt? Imagine having $100,000 in credit card debt where you're paying interest every single day. While you're asleep, you're paying interest. While you're awake, you're paying interest. And by golly, if you don't pay down that principal, what happens? The balance keeps growing and growing and growing and growing. And that's what's happening to the USA, to the US government, to our situation, our country. The national debt has swelled to $40 trillion. So you don't have to have a PhD to come to this conclusion. It can't end good when you have $40 trillion of debt. The birth rate is declining. There's less human beings paying taxes to pay off the debt. So what would happen if things go bad and the U.S. government tanks and the U.S. dollar goes to zero? Because all paper money over history, and you can search this yourself, there has not been one currency, paper currency that has survived time. They've all gone to zero. And if it goes to zero, what happens to your money? What happens to your retirement? What happens to your IRA? What happens to all the hours you put in at your job, clocking in and clocking out to create a nest egg if everything goes to zero? 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Gold. 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We're going to take a commercial break, and we'll be right back.
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24: Welcome back, folks, to the Precious Metal Show. I am your host, Michael Hayes. My good friends sometimes call me Precious Mike, and hopefully during the course of this show and many shows to come, you will consider me your friend, your ally in all things precious metals, that being gold and silver. And you'll call me Precious Mike and know me as Precious Mike. So this segment is going to be very tantalizing. It's going to be eye-opening. Hopefully you're going to have an aha moment. I was talking to my sound engineer, Tony, and before the show, and I was telling him, hey, do you know the difference between currency and money? And he kind of looked at me bewildered, almost like dumbfounded. Like, what do you mean, Precious Mike?

potentially incorporating gold and silver, these precious metals, these rare metals that cannot be created. They're rare, so they are a store of value versus currency. See, this $20 bill that I have in front of me, and a lot of you have a 20, might have a $100 bill. It's not money. It's actually currency. And a British pound, a Russian ruble, a Turkish lira, a Chinese yen. I don't even know what their money is called, to be honest with you. And it's not money. It's currency. Every country has its own currency. And the currency is backed by nothing, as in nada, as in zip, zilch, as in the air in the room where the printers are located, where the central bankers decide to hit enter and print currency. So currency is national currency. It's a tool used by governments and the financial sector, meaning banks. And all it is a mechanism to take your time and your freedom in exchange for tender, for paper. Money, on the other hand, is a store of value, and it maintains its purchasing power over a long period of time. It's divisible, it's permanent, and it's a unit of account and cannot, and this is the critical part, cannot be increased. So think of it this way. As I said in the first segment, gold was created by a supernova, an exploding star. Some of you might say God himself. God himself created gold and created silver. And it's not going to get created again, meaning it's scarce. It's rare. It cannot be duplicated and triplicated. It can't be printed like the printing presses that the federal government and the Federal Reserve, the Fed, out of thin air, prints currency, the paper money that we have in our wallets and our purses. So, think about this. Since the inception of the Federal Reserve and the paper currency that we have, the value of the U.S. dollar has dropped by 96%. 96 frickin' percent. So what does that mean to you? That means to you that the time you exchange at your work, at your employer, for the quote-unquote money they give you is worth less today than it was 5 years ago, than it was 10 years ago, than it was 30 years ago. And we can keep going back and back and back to all the way in time to when the first U.S. bill was printed. Eggs are more expensive. Cars are more expensive. Housing is more expensive. Gasoline is more expensive. And it keeps going up and up and up and up. Everything is becoming more expensive because the Federal Reserve keeps printing more currency. It's not actual money. So, if you're sitting at home and that makes you feel uneasy, knowing that the national debt is 40 frickin' trillion dollars, how are we going to get out of this mess? I don't know. A lot of experts don't think it's going to end up very well. It's not going to end up well for the U.S. government. It's not going to end well for the Australian government, for the Japanese government. I mean, the Japanese government has so much debt, they're upside down. They may never get out of their situation. But if the U.S. dollar collapses, so will everything around you, including your retirement. So what do you do to hedge, meaning to safeguard what you have? And a lot of people are pointing to, you guessed it, precious metals, specifically gold and silver. I mean, look what has happened over the course of the last 20 years.
I mean, it's as simple as a

0: Search online. Gold has increased in value by 600% over the last 20 years. Imagine if you had purchased gold coins 20 years ago. Imagine if you had actually purchased gold that you had in your possession 20 years ago. So how do you accomplish that? Very simple. My good friends who are sponsoring this show, Reagan Gold Group, they are the experts in all things gold and silver. And they will make the process simple. And I'm going to explain the process. So that way when you call, you're educated, you're informed, you know what the process is, and you can go ahead and start immediately. Start accumulating physical gold. Guys, when I talk about physical gold, I'm not talking about the necklace around your neck. I'm not talking about the bracelet you buy your girlfriend or your wife, right? You're a naughty boy, so you go buy a bracelet. No. I'm talking about gold bars. I'm talking about gold coins. The ones that you can touch, you can feel, you can speak to every single day. It's yours. It's in your possession. It's out of the banking system. It's out of the market. It's out of the 401ks that are not necessarily in your control. 888-351-8999. Again, 888-351-8999. Or go to ownsomegold.com, because this show is all about owning precious metals. And this is how the process works. So you call my good friends at Reagan Gold, and they're going to ask you two simple questions. Are you interested in purchasing gold? And your answer has to be at this point, yes, because I'm going to keep giving you information that is going to literally make your blood boil to a point where you're going to say, why didn't I buy gold 10 years ago or 20 years ago before the market went through the roof? But guess what? There's a lot of experts who think gold is even going to go higher. And I'll tell you who they are and where they think gold's going to go. But the process is very simple. If you're sitting at home and you have $25,000 in cash, just sitting in the bank, earning you nothing, earning you what, 1%, 0.5%, 1.5%? Let's say you're sitting on a $100,000 CD right now. Okay, what's your CD paying you? 2.5%, 3%? How about taking that $100,000, calling Reagan Gold at 888-351-8999 and saying, give me my gold, ship it to me. They ship it to your door, insured. You can take your gold, you can scatter it on your bed, and you can roll around in it. You can feel the gold all over your body. It's yours, and no one can do anything about it. It's yours. If the answer is yes, you call Reagan Gold now at 888-351-8999. We're going to take a commercial break, and we'll be right back.
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7: A judge has dismissed the murder indictment against former LAPD officer Clifford Proctor in the 2015 shooting death of Brendan Glenn. An L.A. Superior Court judge ruled prosecutors failed to present exculpatory evidence to the grand jury and said video did not show that Proctor acted with malice. Proctor was charged in 2024 in the fatal shooting of an unarmed 29-year-old. I'm Larry Marino on The Answer with breaking news and talk you can trust.
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10: Folks, welcome back to the Precious Metal Show. Again, I'm your host, Michael Hayes. 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This show is all about owning physical assets, and the asset being gold and silver, meaning rare earth minerals, things that cannot be duplicated, things that cannot be made in bulk, unlike the fiat currency, the paper that we have in our pocketbooks. Call them now, 888-351-8999. Do tell them that your good friend Precious Mike sent you their way. It's important for them to know that we're having this conversation, and we are. We're having a conversation. I want you to feel like you're actually sitting in the sound booth with me. I want to feel like I'm sitting in your family room, like we bellied up to a cup of coffee. Maybe it's hot where you're at right now. You know, the show's broadcast across the country. Maybe it's hot and humid, and we're sitting on the porch and we're cracking open an ice cold Budweiser. Let's have a conversation, shall we? I mean, Sean, if you're listening to me, if you're worried like I am, Susan, if you have some doubt like a lot of people do, like I do, I mean, shoot, just look at history. Look at what's happened to our country and what continues to happen in our country. Endless wars, endless suffering.
0: just calamity after calamity. Like, did we need to have the Strait of Hormuz closed? I mean, come on, seriously? Did the Strait of Hormuz need to be closed and oil go to $110 or $120? Did we need to have gasoline prices where they're at? I mean, if you live in LA right now, for the love of God, $9 for gas in Beverly Hills? I mean, maybe if you're in Beverly Hills and you have all the money in the world, you don't care. But even if you're in Beverly Hills, I think $9 for a gallon of gas sucks. Okay? If you live in Texas and Texas is a oil and gas state and you're still paying $5, it sucks. So the people that are in control, right? We're talking about the government. We're talking about banks. We're talking about the Federal Reserve. What are they doing? Like, how are they actually looking out for us? When you look at the total debt, the total unfunded debt plus interest for the United States of America is currently running at $108 trillion. $108 trillion. If you look at our U.S. national debt, it's at $40 trillion. So per taxpayer, that's $355,000. So I'm looking at my sound engineer right now. Are you ready to wire $355,000 to the U.S. government? Huh? No. Everyone listening to this show right now, each one of you, are you willing to wire $355,000 to the U.S. government to pay everything down to zero? No. No one is. So why does it keep getting worse and worse and worse and worse and worse and worse? And what do you do? What do you do? It's like we're on a boat. It's like we're in Disneyland and we're in the rapids. I don't even remember that ride, right? You're just holding on to dear life. Water sloshing around, your head's banging against the headrest, you know, people are screaming. That's kind of what it feels like. Like we're spinning out of control. So you take control. You take control. A wise man once told me, take control. Control the controllables. Have you heard of that? I have. Control the controllables. Things that are out of your control, hell with it. Hell with it. Just let it go. So how do you control a situation like this? When the government just keeps printing money and shipping money all over the world. Literally, guys, they literally will print $9 billion, shrink wrap it on pallets, stick it in a plane, and fly it to another country. Did you know that? Paper. It's frickin' paper. It's not backed by anything. And I want to take a couple steps back so you understand why we've gotten to where we've gotten. And at any time, you can call Reagan Gold, my friends who are standing by, who will continue this conversation with you, and they'll walk you down the path of owning gold. Guys, physical gold. If you want to buy $1 million in physical gold, I'm talking about 99.99% pure gold, and you want it stored in a vault, segregated, meaning your own section. And there are actually vaults all over the country. So geographically, you can pick the closest vault to you, okay? And you can get in your car at any time. You can grab your kids and your dog. Come on in. Get in the car. Let's go for a ride. Oh, where are we going? Are we going to the movies? No, we're going to go put eyes on our gold. Literally, go to the vault, check in, go to your section, and look at all your beautiful gold sitting there, yours, your possession. No one can take it from you. And yes, the values go up, the values go down, the values go up, the values go down. But guess what? In 5 years, in 10 years, in 20 years, it's still your physical gold. Regardless of where the prices go. And God forbid, if all the fiat currency, the paper money, goes to zero, those that are sitting on gold, those that own gold, are the ones that are going to come out on top. And I'm not talking about the necklace that you have around your neck.
10: I'm talking about those that have diversified a portion of their retirement, or if you have cash sitting around doing nothing but collecting dust, because if you're earning a quarter of a percent, half a percent on $25,000, $50,000, $100,000, you're doing yourself no good. You're doing yourself no good. 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Let them walk you through the process. The phone call is free. You're dialing an 888 number. It's free. The information they're going to give you is free. Have them send you some supporting information, a packet that will explain the process. But the process is simple. And don't let your financial advisor talk you out of it. Don't let the banks talk you out of it. Don't let your spouse talk you out of it. Don't let the good Lord talk you out of it, because he won't. He created the stuff. He created gold, and it can't be recreated. It's precious, precious, just like my name, Precious Mike. So let's go back in time. Let's go to 1913. Why is 1913 so important? And why will I always go back to 1913? Well, 1913 was when the Federal Reserve was created. The Federal Reserve. The same cast and characters that set benchmarks and where interest rates go and they don't go and the money supply and when to inject money into the economy and quantitative easing and bailing out banks and too big to fail. Have you heard this before? Have you heard this over the course of the last 5-10 years? Do you remember 2008, the Great Recession, when the banks collapsed? Well, what did the Federal Reserve do? They printed out of thin air $700 billion and injected it into the banks. And the banks turned around and gave themselves big fat bonuses. Can you imagine? Can you imagine? I think at the time, the CEO of Wells Fargo was paying himself $53 million. 5.3, not 5.3, not 530,000, $53 million. For what? Running everything into the ground? Your 401k? Your pension? Your retirement? Now, if you take your retirement out of the system, out of the banking system, out of the retirement system, meaning the stock market, and you plow it into rare minerals, rare earth minerals, precious metals, gold and silver, and you physically own it. It doesn't matter what happens to the banks. The banks can go to hell. The banks can go to hell. Sean, we're having this conversation. We're sitting on your porch. I'm on my third Budweiser at this point. Okay? I can go on for hours. Hell with the banks. You got your gold. And how did you get your gold? By calling 888-351-8999. My friends at Reagan Gold Group, they're standing by. Now, let's say you're shy and you just don't like talking on the phone. Or you're one of those introverts where you don't want to give anyone your name. You know you are. You call and you're like, I don't want to give you my name, but I want all the information. Okay. Well, we have something else for you. Go to ownsomegold.com. The show is about owning gold. It's about you owning gold. I'm going to be going to another commercial break, and I'm going to leave you with a few tantalizing questions. Questions that are very simple. Are you interested in owning gold after some information I've given you thus far? And do you want to protect your wealth against market volatility? When I say market volatility, I'm talking about the big banks and the government screwing things up even more. If the answer is yes, you dial 888-351-8999. You tell my good friends at Reagan Gold that Precious Mike sent you. And my last question, do you want to hedge your retirement and own physical gold? Gold in your possession, in your safe, under your bed, buried in the backyard with a map that you only give your dog and no one else because he's your love and he's your soul. If the answer is yes, you call 888-351-8999. We're going to take a commercial break and we'll be right back.
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10: Welcome back, folks, to the Precious Metal Show. I am your host, Michael Hayes. I get excited because I love all things gold. And my good friends at Reagan Gold at 888-351-8999, guess what? They do too. It's what they do. They sell gold. They help individuals like yourself invest in gold. And guys, I'm not talking about ETFs. I'm not talking about owning stocks in gold miners, which is a completely different subject. That's buying into a company that finds a gold mine and goes out there and digs, and they dig and they mine the gold. We're not talking about that. We're not talking about gold futures, which is just basically another form of a stock, right? It's paper. You're betting on something happening in the future based on contracts. That's all fluff. That's fluff. It's not tangible. It's not meaningful. It's nothing that you can touch. It's nothing that you can hold and you can hug. It's nothing that you can stick in the back of your car and drive to your grandma's house. It's nothing that you could pass down to your children physically. We talk about generational wealth all the time. Leaving a legacy, leaving something for your children, leaving something for your grandchildren. This next segment, I'm gonna crunch some numbers, and it's gonna infuriate you. It's probably gonna make your blood boil. It did for me when I went down the rabbit hole of gold and understanding currency and what the printing press and what these central banks and governments are doing to you and to me and to all of us. So let's jump into the deep end of the pool. At any time, if you're upset, just take a deep breath. Call 888-351-8999. Tell them that your good friend, Precious Mike, sent you and that you want to basically start, owning gold. You want to amass gold. And when I say amass gold is you can buy a little, and over time you can keep buying more and more and more and more. See, there's a wise saying. Don't time the market. It's about time in the market. And what does that mean? So a lot of people were scared because, you know, gold hit an all-time historic high. I think it topped at $5,500. $5,500, maybe $60. Well, guess what? Since then, gold has dropped. So it's a retracement in analyzing stocks and gold and silver. And if you think of it in the sense of a investor, it hit an all-time high and now it's retraced. So one could say that maybe now is a good time to nibble like a squirrel. You're just buying a little bit of gold. And over time, you keep buying a little bit more and more and more and more. And the next thing you know, you sit down and you're like, holy mother of God, I own a lot of gold. And the federal government kept screwing things up. They kept printing paper. And they kept flooding the market with more paper. And when they flood the market with more paper, known as fiat currency, fiat, you know that car brand? F-I-A-T, fiat. You know what that means? Fix it again, Tony. I'll say it with an Italian accent. Hey, yo, fix it again, Tony. Meaning, they always break. Maybe not now,
0: But historically, Fiats were always in the repair shop. They were always broken, kind of like our government. Never agreeing to anything, never balancing a budget, spending. Like literally, like alcoholics, like literally. They all they know how to do is spend. They never balance anything. We're never paying anything down. All we're doing is amassing more debt. Well, guess what? That's not going to end. It's not going to end well. There has not been one fiat currency in history. I'm talking about the history of mankind that the fiat currency survived. They all fail. They all go to zero. Barbara, please. I'm really begging you here at this point. Okay? Dan, if you're listening to me, all fiat currencies go to zero. Since the inception of the Federal Reserve, the US dollar has devalued by 96 frickin' percent. Well, what you need to do is you need to call Reagan Gold at 888-351-8999 and ask them to help you buy gold, physical gold. Stick it in your pocket, disappear. Stick it in the back of your car, drive down the street, find an unmarked area, bury it in the ground. Draw a map like the movie Goonies, okay? And then give it to someone and say, hey, man, if anything ever happens to me, just go to this tree. Take four steps to the left. Look to the right. There's a rock. Dig the ground. You're going to find something there. It's like that movie Shawshank Redemption. You guys remember that? Shawshank Redemption? I do. Anyways, let's talk about inflation. It's headline news. That's all we hear. That's all we talk about. Inflation. Let's crunch some numbers here. In 2000, January of 2000, the year 2000, oil was trading at $24 a barrel. Fast forward 2026, it's well over 100. It topped out, I believe, at 124. And if this war, this continuous war with Iran, actually turns into a full-blown war, we might be sitting at $200 a barrel, $300 a barrel, $500 a barrel. God knows. God knows. I don't know, but it will go up. And what's that going to do? It's going to drive the cost of everything through the roof. 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
9: Fox News. I'm Deborah Valentine. Two of at least a dozen people struck by gunfire during a street festival in Toledo, Ohio, are reported in critical condition. Toledo Police Lieutenant Dan Gerken.
10: 12 people being shot. That's the most I've been to a scene. I've been to a lot of scenes, but this is way over the top.
9: And Deputy Police Chief Joseph Heffernan says the two shooters who remain at large may have been shooting at each other. The FBI arresting three men accused of pledging allegiance to ISIS. Acting Attorney General Todd Blanch tells Saturday in America the case serves as a reminder.
11: It's a good reminder to the Americans that this fight is not over. There are still a lot of people that want to inject harm into this country and our citizens.
9: Federal authorities say the suspects discussed carrying out attacks against U.S. service members. Prosecutors also allege one of the men had his name written on an explosive projectile. America's listening to Fox News.
12: The Answer. Breaking news.
13: It looks like cyber criminals are reportedly looking to target fans of the World Cup as it gets ready to kick off. The LA County Sheriff's Department warns that scams will likely take many forms. Those could include tickets, merchandise, hospitality packages, gambling, and even streaming access. Officials are warning fans to only use official channels when making big purchases. Larry Marino in the Answer Newsroom.
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0: two, we should say. All of that, we do that. So as a parent, you can read the review, you can check it out. You're not surprised by what might be in something, and you can make the decision that is best for you, that's best for your family, or whether or not to consume that piece of entertainment. We really try to cover as much as we can because, again, there's a lot out there right now. So we do our best to try to cover as much as we can. And we also talk about technology, too. We released earlier this year our 2026 Parents Guide to Technology, talking about a lot of parents' worries and the challenges that are facing the family today from that tech side of things. 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
9: Fox News. I'm Deborah Valentine. Two of at least a dozen people struck by gunfire during a street festival in Toledo, Ohio, are reported in critical condition. Toledo Police Lieutenant Dan Gerken.
10: 12 people being shot. That's the most I've been to a scene. I've been to a lot of scenes, but this is way over the top.
9: And Deputy Police Chief Joseph Heffernan says the two shooters who remain at large may have been shooting at each other. The FBI arresting three men accused of pledging allegiance to ISIS. Acting Attorney General Todd Blanche. Blanche tells Saturday in America the case serves as a reminder.
11: It's a good reminder to the Americans that this fight is not over. There are still a lot of people that want to inject harm into this country and our citizens.
9: Federal authorities say the suspects discussed carrying out attacks against U.S. service members. Prosecutors also allege one of the men had his name written on an explosive projectile. America's listening to Fox News.
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8: The Cars for Kids ad jingle is staying on the air in California for now. An appeals court ruled the jingle can continue airing in the state as the appeal process continues. It comes after an Orange County Superior Court judge issued a ruling back on May 8th against Cars for Kids and its ad. Last month, the judge found the ads violated California's false advertising law by disseminating misleading public statements about vehicle donations. Larry Marino in the Answer Newsroom.
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2: Welcome back, everybody. Pastor Scott Show, we're live. It's Wednesday. Great to be with you today. Phone number is 888-528-2557. 888-528-2557. Talking about movies, a movie that you recently saw, something that you would recommend. 888-528-2557. We were talking during the break. Somebody, a caller recently said that there was a Sound of Music remake. We can't find that. I Googled it. We can't find it. That seems like one of those movies you don't want to remake, right? You're not going to remake that. Shouldn't remake Mary Poppins. You know, I don't know. It might have been something else. I mean, if Hollywood were to remake Sound of Music today, you think they'd be running from the Nazis? Hollywood would probably make it so they're running from, MAGA or something, right? They're trying to escape to Mom Donnie's New York where they can all become trans and whatever would happen. It would just be, you know, I'm a little cynical, right? About,
3: you got an attitude with you. I'll tell you that.
2: What's going to happen out there. That's why we wanted to sort of navigate this and find some movies that are number one, real, and number two, that you could go see that have something beneficial. 888-528-2557. Yvonne, Hacienda Heights. Welcome to the Pastor Scott Show.
4: Hi, Pastor Scott. How are you?
2: I'm fine. How are you?
4: I'm good. I recently seen, a couple of weeks ago, The Sheep Detectives.
2: Sheep Detectives. I remember that, an ad for that. How was that movie?
4: You know, I don't go to the movies very often. I'm just not a movie person. There's just so much out there that I do not want to see. I don't agree with it. It's not nice anymore. And so I knew this one would be. But just the storyline, plot, I mean, it was great. I mean, I cried only because there's such a great message behind it. And if you know the darkness and the light and the difference in animals, if you give them that much love, then they're going to give you that much love back. And it was just a great movie. I just highly recommend it. And I'm a crier. You know, I cry when I'm in church and I'm worshiping. Holy Spirit gets in me. But it's a really, really good movie. And I recommend it. It's for family and children. And there's just a great message behind it.
2: Yeah, all right there. So The Sheep Detectives, I remember hearing about that, so I didn't see it. I will put that down as maybe something to watch.
4: Yes.
2: People seem to like it and made you cry. So there you go.
4: Me cry because there's parts of the darkness and then there's parts of the light. And someone who doesn't really follow, you know, or isn't, you know, following God, they won't really catch that. But if you are, then you catch that. And that's where we're at in our world right now. It's darkness and light.
2: Yeah.
4: And so it's just really good. And I recommend it to everyone. There's nothing vulgar. There's nothing bad. There's nothing that you wouldn't want your children to see. It's good.
2: And had a good story.
4: You hardly don't find movies like that anymore. Yes.
2: All right. The Sheep Detectives. All right. Is the name of the movie. All right. Thanks for that recommendation. 888-528-2557. Beatrice in Ventura. Welcome to the Pastor Scott Show.
5: Hi, Pastor Scott. Thank you for taking my call. First time caller to your show.
2: Oh, here we go. There's your fanfare. First time caller, Pastor Scott Show. But you might be a talk show veteran, sounds like.
5: No, not well. Just a few times in the past, with like Frank Sontag and things like that.
2: Yeah.
5: But, I just wanted to let you know and make you aware of an excellent movie that my husband and saw last night, and one of my friends from Hillsdale College, called Revolutionary America. And it came out in the movie theater Sunday, but only playing until Tuesday yesterday. So we actually went to the theater and watched that movie. And let me tell you, it will spark patriotism back into our culture. And we walked out of there so somber because of the sacrifices these people made. We have absolutely no idea what it's like to really suffer for freedom and suffer to maintain freedom, and how they all worked tirelessly, diligently, and how the farmers just stepped up to push back against Britain and to secure their, if you will, their stake in life and their stake in freedom, which is why they fled Britain.
2: Mm-hmm.
5: And I just felt like it was so well done, and Tom Selleck narrates it. And I would encourage the listeners to go out and somehow find it. It's no longer in the theaters, but I'm sure if they go to Hillsdale College, their website, they could find it.
2: You know, I Googled it. You can watch, you have to just Google called Revolutionary America, and it's in theaters on specific dates. Today, June 5th and June 8th, it says. So it's not every day. But you know what? Those guys risked everything, their lives, fortunes, and sacred honor. And some of them lost it all in that. And For America 250, that's a great movie to go watch.
5: I know. That's why we wanted to go. We wanted to kick off our pre-celebration, pre-birthday of our amazing country. You know, and they were even discussing in the movie, and I don't want to give it away too much, but it was done in such
2: the colonists
5: such
2: win.
5: Critical detail.
2: The colonists win. You're giving it away that the colonists win?
5: I'm just saying about the hardship they just, the hardship they just endured. I mean, the elements, the snowstorm, barely clothed, barefoot, you know, no food. I mean, at some point they were even, you know, they ate their boots after they roasted them. I mean,
2: that's
5: it's
2: right.
5: just unbelievable.
2: That's right. It's,
5: and we're all just sitting here driving to and fro and eating out when we want and traveling and worshiping our Lord. You know, it was just so impactful. And I just hope more people support it and watch it.
2: All right. Beatrice, thank you for letting us know about Revolutionary America. And you can Google that and find that if you want to go see that. 888-528-2557. Giving it away, the colonists win. You know, the ship sinks at the end of Titanic. Did you know that part, Jose? The ship goes down. Bruce Willis is dead the whole time. I won't go down that road too far. 888-528-2557. Somebody's like, I'm watching that movie tonight. No, you're not. Tony in Glendale, welcome to the Pastor Scott Show.
6: Hey, Pastor Scott. I'm going to talk to you.
2: You too. What's your movie recommendation?
6: It's a little older. It's a little darker. It's a movie called Prisoners, again with Hugh Jackman.
2: Prisoners, okay.
6: It's it really changed kind of my outlook. Obviously, it's about child abduction. And obviously those people aren't, you know, well, anyone that would, you know, choose to abduct a child. But there's a line at the end of the movie that, you know, he finally kind of tracks down the woman that, kidnaps his daughter. And she says this line that stuck with me that made me think that, you know, these people are just evil and it's just, they're on a whole different level. She says, this is how we wage war on the children of God by the children.
2: Mm.
6: And I've never researched it to see if like the producers or maybe even Hugh Jackman himself is a follower of Christ, but it's almost kind of the same notes that the lady about the sheep detective was mentioning. There's just kind of some underlying tones in it that it's just like, it's a battle between good and evil. And obviously kidnapping is for sure.
2: Probably a little darker than the sheep detectives, I'm guessing.
6: Yeah. Oh, yeah. Absolutely. Great movie, though.
2: You know, here's the line. I Googled it. It's making children disappear is the war we wage on God. That is a powerful line. You know, I think whether or not the producers are Christians or not, when you're talking about the abuses that go on with kids, it is so evil and sick. You know, it challenges any notion that there is no God. Because if there is no God, then there's actually nothing wrong with doing that. But because there is a God, you have to recognize that these sorts of things done to children is just the most horrific and offensive. So I think that's a great line there. Thanks for sharing that. 888-528-2557. You know, even if it's a secular movie, it's got some stuff in it, you know, you have to deal with, you know, whether or not you should be watching that kind of thing at all, right? But there are messages that you get through that. And when somebody's writing that movie, you know, and putting that out there and they make that comment, it's very deep. I can see why that, I've not seen that movie, but I can see why that impact would be there. 888-528-2557. Movie recommendation. Something you've seen recently. It doesn't have to be a recent movie necessarily. Something you've seen recently that you would recommend because you learned something or because it taught you something or it helps you have a better understanding of the world, maybe about God. 888-528-2557. Pam in Lakewood, welcome to the Pastor Scott Show.
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2: Oh, here you go, Pam. Welcome. Welcome to the Pastor Scott Show.
7: Thank you. I have to tell you, it's not just me. When I pick up my grandsons after school every day, and so they listen to your show with me, and they love it, and they have your phone number, like, memorized.
2: They do.
7: And have been wanting me to call in. They repeat it all the time. And so today I thought I could chime in on the movie.
2: Oh, are they with you right now?
7: They are.
2: Oh.
7: Yep.
2: Well, you can have them say hello if they want to be on the radio.
8: Say hi.
7: So say who, tell them your name and help.
8: Hi, my name is Ryan. I'm 9.
2: Hi, Ryan.
9: Ryan, I'm 13.
2: And you're, and what was your name?
7: It's Uriah. He's 9.
2: Uriah.
7: And Eli. And Eli, he's 13.
2: Well, I'm going to give you guys both the first-time caller fanfare, see? Welcome. Welcome to the Pastor Scott Show. Thanks for listening and memorizing the number. I still have to read it. go ahead, Pam. What movie would you recommend?
7: Well, the movie, this is an older one. It was done back in 2014, and it's called Old Fashioned.
2: Okay.
7: Old Fashioned. And it has just stuck with me. I got my 17-year-old grandson to watch it with me because it's a Christian-themed romantic drama about really how to date and dating the right way. And it has so many good things in it that I just really wanted him to listen. And it was so cute. One day I had the boys in the car at one of his friends, and I was telling about this movie and about one of the things in there that they did is they had a date box, and that the girl would put in ideas she wanted to do, he'd put in ideas, and this was Blaine, one of Jeremiah's friends, and he said, I want one of those. So it just made me think that it's just really good. We don't have enough of that showing our kids today.
2: You know, we don't teach our kids much at all about that today, and you know, we need to, because it's frankly not that easy. It's easy, but it's not. You got to be smart. And you have to be gentlemen, boys. So that is a big thing. And we're running out of time, or I'd give you more. But everybody, thank you for calling and thank you for listening. Boys, feel free to call anytime you want to add to our discussion today. All right. Hey, everybody, thanks for those recommendations. That was Old Fashioned from 2014. And you can check that out. 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Give us a follow right now while we take a break. When we come back, we'll talk about election stuff and more right back Wednesday edition.
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13: Fox News, I'm Deborah Valentine. 12 people shot when gunfire erupted during a street festival in Toledo, Ohio, Saturday. Police say two of the victims are in critical condition. Deputy Police Chief Joseph Heffernan.
14: We're going to dissect what happened and who was responsible, and certainly the motives are going to be one of them. You know, why would somebody do something like this? It's just horrible.
13: Police are asking for the public's help with information that may lead to a suspect. Repeated anti-ICE protests outside New Jersey's Delaney Hall Migrant Detention Center after allegations of poor conditions. Border Czar Tom Homan on Fox's My View with Lara Trump and what he thinks is driving the demonstrations.
15: It isn't about the quality of detention. It's about detention. They don't want these people detained.
13: Revenue figures from Delaney Hall show an increase in purchases during a purported hunger strike. 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
16: It's now a race for second place for governor as California's slow vote count continues. Republican Steve Hilton responded on Fox News to an update that he'd been overtaken in the vote for governor by Democrat Javier Becerra, and that he's now battling third-place Democrat Tom Steyer for that second-place runoff.
9: I think there's no way, realistically, that Tom Steyer, the billionaire climate fanatic, is going to catch up.
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0: and Bellflower, and they looked at him. The police officer was like, you're turning this wallet in with this money in it? And he was like, yeah, you know, it belongs to this lady. And come to find out, they took it to the young lady. It was her rent money for the rent. She had like 3 or 4 kids, you know, in her home. And so she needed. Yes.
1: Yeah.
0: So, and what had happened was she put her wallet on top of her car.
1: Ah, just like I did.
0: And it flew off and she didn't even know.
1: Yep, that's exactly what I did. 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
9: Fox News, I'm Deborah Valentine. 12 people shot when gunfire erupted during a street festival in Toledo, Ohio, Saturday. Police say two of the victims are in critical condition. Deputy Police Chief Joseph Heffernan.
10: We're going to dissect what happened and who was responsible, and certainly the motives are going to be one of them. You know, why would somebody do something like this? It's just horrible.
9: Police are asking for the public's help with information that may lead to a suspect. Repeated anti-ICE protests outside New Jersey's Delaney Hall Migrant Detention Center after allegations of poor conditions. Border czar Tom Homan on Fox's My View with Lara Trump on what he thinks is driving the demonstrations.
11: It isn't about the quality of detention. It's about detention. They don't want these people detained.
9: Revenue figures from Delaney Hall show an increase in purchases during a purported hunger strike. 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
13: Two lawyers from Southern California have been suspended for 6 months and fined $2,500 stemming from their improper use of AI. The federal appeals court handed out the punishments Wednesday. The two attorneys allegedly used AI to cite non-existent cases to the court, then claimed they didn't know they did it. The Ninth Circuit Court of Appeals said they filed briefs in an immigration case that contained gross misrepresentations. I read on the Answer Newsroom.
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6: 888-971-7243. I am Larry Elder. We are Salem News Channel. As I mentioned, the great Thomas Sowell has turned 95 years old, number 45.
7: With all the vicissitudes of my life and the long years of living close to despair, nevertheless, in retrospect, I can see that I was lucky in many ways. Close quote.
8: I left home when I was 17 years old, and I learned out there in the marketplace that there was no great demand for high school dropouts with no skills and no experience. And there were times when I had trouble finding the money for food and for the rent money and so on. And I remember the lowest point, I remember walking from my where I lived in a rooming house on 142nd Street in Harlem to where I worked just below the Brooklyn Bridge.
7: Oh my goodness.
8: Because I did not have enough money.
7: That's 7 miles or so.
8: Yeah, right. Yeah, to both ride the subway and buy food. And I preferred the food.
7: In what ways have you been lucky?
8: Because I learned things that I couldn't have learned other ways. For example, there was no way I was going to live spending every dime I had thereafter. I learned that people who are ordinary people knew far more than I did, even though they were not intellectuals. And even though I had read more books than they had and so forth and so on. And I spent several years like that. And so I never had this condescending attitude toward ordinary people that so many intellectuals have. You know, I realize those people know a hell of a lot, and they knew a hell of a lot more than I did about things that mattered. And I remember from that era, I finally reached the point where I had to ask the foreman to borrow some money from him because I
7: foreman, what were you working at this
8: time? A machine shop down on the Lower East Side, and to borrow some money from me so I could ride to work on the subway and eat at the same time. and he lent me $5. And one of the most wonderful experiences I remember since then, decades later, when I'm in New York on a book tour, I phone him and invite him to dinner with his family. And we had dinner up at the top of the World Trade Center.
9: Oh,
8: and we spent the time, and when we parted, he and I were both on the verge of tears. Mm. You know, and that was the last time I saw him.
9: Mm.
6: I received a letter from Tom Sowell after an appearance I did, I believe, on Fox. And probably the most flattering thing anybody ever said to me, other than something my mom and my dad said. He said, as somebody once said about Willie Mays, another routine, spectacular play. Fox News on this main Senate candidate, Graham Platner, the one with the Nazi tattoo, number six.
10: Good evening, Brett. Yes, Oysterman, self-proclaimed foe of the oligarchy and a Marine, Army, and veteran himself. Graham Platner's latest resurfaced post slamming a fellow service member have his opponents calling him unhinged.
11: Hey, I'm moving down!
10: Platner's post from 7 years ago is about this dramatic video from the helmet cam of Private First Class Ted Daniels facing off against Taliban fighters in Afghanistan in 2012. Daniels went on to receive a Purple Heart. In since-deleted Reddit posts archived by the main monitor in a database, Platner calls Daniels dumb, saying he doesn't deserve to live, and that, quote, poor marksmanship on the Taliban's part is the only reason this mouth breather made it home. Platner's main primary opponent, the state's governor, Janet Mills, dropped out of the contest late last month, as Platner now aims to unseat longtime Maine Senator Republican Susan Collins. A Collins campaign spokesperson calls Platner's comments disturbing, writing in part, every veteran who has served our country and sacrificed in uniform deserves respect. We'll leave it to Graham Platner to explain these statements to Maine voters. And in a resurfaced podcast interview from 2024, Platner appears to smear the late Chris Kyle, a highly decorated U.S. Navy SEAL sniper, claiming that he inflated his kill numbers.
12: It's relatively easy to get high numbers like that if you're a little less discriminating. You're fire than, say, a more professional unit would be.
10: We reached out to the Platner campaign for comment and are still awaiting a response. Brett?
6: Here is the longer clip, number seven.
12: I didn't know who these guys were. I left that deployment and continued on with my life, did a few more deployments, both in the Marine Corps and the Army. It wasn't until somebody told me to read Chris Kyle's book. His stories about how many people he was shooting certainly tracked with the behavior I witnessed and people I knew witnessed down at the Gov Center, which is it's relatively easy to get high numbers like that if you're a little less discriminating, you're fire, than, say, a more professional unit would be. So that's when I kind of learned about Task Unit Bruiser, about Chris Kyle, and then it wasn't until many years later that if someone recommended like Jacko's podcast or book to me, and I put that together and was like, you've got to be kidding me. I almost felt like there was like a weird practical joke being played on me by the war, that like all these years later, I'm like having to like, people are telling me like, oh, look how great this guy is. These guys are amazing heroes, this whole incredible thing, the paragon of leadership. And I'm just sitting there like, am I living in like an alternate reality? Because this is the exact opposite of my experience.
6: Here is Chris Kyle's widow in response, number 38.
13: I mean, to me, it's just like nothing says I want attention more than disparaging a national hero who's also dead. It's just, it's transparent, it's cowardly. Something like this, where it's so obvious to us that he didn't know him, that he's making things up, that it is the polar opposite of what Chris said and did. It cheapens it. I can't imagine anyone voting for somebody like that.
6: And don't forget the Nazi tattoo. Already being forgiven for that by a Democrat representative. Hey, you know, everybody makes mistakes. It's not disqualifying to have a Nazi tattoo. Wow. Do you have time for it? Number 30.
9: I mean, look, my organization, Serve America, supports veterans, but we focus on the House of Representatives, not the Senate. Graham clearly made a mistake, and I've been on CNN saying that what I appreciated about him is that he owned that mistake, he took responsibility for it, and I don't think that that's disqualifying.
14: Feel the need in me.
6: Larry Elder here. You know, I think a lot of people just accept pain. 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
21: Shop. It's thick, Jessica. I don't even have time to read it. It's just disgusting. I mean, it's even bad for me. He said, he's like Trump. He has said so much. It's like, where do you even start?
22: I love Trump, though.
21: I do, but he hasn't said this stuff. This is bad. And I swear the man does not have a Nazi tattoo. I've never seen Trump naked. Oh. But that's what Democrats are going to have to start doing. Before a candidate runs, they're going to have to say strip. Because I got to know if you got a Nazi tattoo.
22: Oh, my gosh. I liked the theatric beating of the RNC.
21: I mean, this is the thickest jacket of Oppo I've ever seen. It's five, and it's dense.
22: It's not.
21: He called Jesus a zombie.
22: Oh.
21: What do you mean, oh?
22: Do you think if someone hears, I'm going to get
21: Let's run him for Senate.
22: All,
21: Jesus is a zombie, run him for Senate.
22: Right.
9: I think
6: 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Now, I don't know whether Tom Homan is going to give the hunger strikers at the New Jersey ICE detention teeth, but here's what Tom Homan said about the hunger strike going on right now as we speak at a New Jersey ICE detention facility, number 54.
0: Look, I've done this since 1984. Hunger strikes never work. We're not going to change what we do because someone goes on a hunger strike. As a matter of fact, if it gets bad enough and the physicians feel like they're putting themselves in extreme danger, medical danger, then we'll force feed them. We'll get a court order and force feed them. Hunger strikes do not work. So they can you know, put themselves in a position where they're, you know, not eating, but it's not going to cause them to be released. We are going to continue to arrest people. We'll continue to detain people. As far as complaining about ICE contract facilities, well, guess what? We're building our own warehouse facilities. We will have the federally owned detention facilities by the thousands of beds. So look for the future. And I've said from day one, we need to own more of these facilities when we operate them on federal land. And then that way we're not dealing with all this crap from the local politicians in the state, in the governors,
3: exactly.
0: Because this is a federal facility on federal land. That's the direction we need to go to, and that's the direction we're heading in.
6: 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An illegal alien cannot succeed without teeth. See you tomorrow. God bless.
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29: News. I'm Deborah Valentine. A search continues for suspects after at least 12 people were shot during a popular festival Saturday in Toledo, Ohio. This man witnessed the chaos.
30: Once the shots get fired, everybody just want to scatter and everything. Yeah, we were just sitting right there having a good time talking to our people, and then the shots just got the firing.
29: Toledo Deputy Police Lieutenant Dan Gerken says the investigation continues.
31: We're talking to multiple people, including victims, witnesses. We're reviewing camera footage.
29: Deputy Police Chief Joseph Heffernan stated that two gunmen may have been firing at each other. Golden Tempo pulls ahead to victory in Saturday's Belmont Stakes in Saratoga Springs, New York. Here's the winning call on Fox.
32: Golden Tempo!
29: Golden Tempo also won the Kentucky Derby. 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
4: A judge has dismissed the murder indictment against former LAPD officer Clifford Proctor in the 2015 shooting death of Brendan Glenn. An L.A. Superior Court judge ruled prosecutors failed to present exculpatory evidence to the grand jury and said video did not show that Proctor acted with malice. Proctor was charged in 2024 in the fatal shooting of an unarmed 29-year-old. I'm Larry Marino on The Answer with breaking news and talk you can trust.
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1: Welcome in. Happy election month, ladies and gentlemen. It is the Inland Empire Answer Friday Rewind. Ladies and gentlemen, boys, girls, residents of the Inland Empire, kittens, dogs that joined us on AM 870 and AM 590 earlier today. More on that in moments. And, of course, excited Stanley Cup Finals fans. I'm Daniel West. Glad to be with you. Quite a lot has happened this week, and we'll get to some of it. Can't cover everything in the next hour, but appreciate you being with us. And I'm very excited because it's time to debut a new segment on the show. This will be kind of a mainstay. If there's a segment one of this show, sometimes our good friend Jim Betrell, JimHasTheBuyers.com, will join Jen in segment one on this show. But as long as we're doing four full segments together, this will be segment one. It's time to introduce, what is it, Mr. Announcer?
2: What's the word on the street? It's time for the word from the week.
1: That's right. It's time for the word from the week. A lot has happened, as I mentioned before, beating out the word that Scott Pelley got fired. California may have a pulse. And there is a Trump buffalo in Bangladesh. There's a buffalo that looks like President Trump.
3: A what now?
1: True story. Beating all those out. Some exciting news, an exciting update. We haven't even touched on this much on the show. I had a question. My question was answered regarding Milli Vanilli, but we have new plans in the works. According to USA Today and many other outlets reporting on this, President Trump has revealed a new lineup for a rally in place of the Freedom 250 concerts.
4: Oh, yeah!
1: So let's back up for a minute. You may have heard the news that we have a 250th birthday in America.
4: Oh, yeah!
1: If you didn't know, now you know.
5: And if you don't know, now you know.
1: And there was something called Freedom 250, which is a concert series as a part of the Great American Festival. Is that what it's called? Great American Fair. Thank you. Shadow producer doing his job. That was going to take place. We were supposed to have a bunch of musical artists, and then things happened that we'll get into. So President Trump has revealed a new lineup because some of the other acts, apparently they were confused. I think we're all a little confused. Let's be honest. Fake poll question of the day at Danvers Radio. Are you a little confused by all of the 250 cinematic universe? Because there's America 250, which is just America celebrating 250 years of existing.
4: Oh, yeah!
1: And that's, you see, like the NFL had America 250. If you're watching the NBA playoffs, they have patches on their jerseys, America 250. You see any commercials, like Coca-Cola's got America 250. That's just America celebrating 250. Then there's Freedom 250, which is a Trump-aligned PAC organization that's celebrating 250. And then there were various 250s. For instance, I don't even know. There are a lot of 250s. Can you look up all the 250s during the break, Shadow Producer? Point is, there was an event with Freedom 250 that I guess the acts thought was a part of America 250, and then when they realized that it was President Trump and it wasn't, you know, like Dodge and Coca-Cola, they were like,
6: uh-oh,
1: I gotta get out of here. That's what happened. There's a dramatic reinterpretation. And President Trump has now revealed the new lineup. Are you ready? On June 4th, President Trump posted on social media, oh my goodness, this is why you guys want me to do the story, didn't you? This is why. Longtime listeners of the show may remember we had a month-long bit going because Speaker Johnson suggested that the Super Bowl halftime should be done by Lee Greenwood, and we turned it into content. We turned it into a whole bit. Well, this is for real. June 4th, President Trump announced Lee Greenwood will sing his 1984 hit God Bless the USA at the rally on June 24th, before introducing the headlining act. Ladies and gentlemen, the headlining act for Freedom 250 is Donald J. Trump. That's right. Quote, we don't want singers with no talent but big fees to put you to sleep. We've told them all, but enough about Green Day. No, that's not fair. That's not fair. I just thought, no. That's a joke. I have no strong musical takes. Or strong musical tastes, said Shadow Producer. How dare you? I do. How dare you? Quote, we don't want singers with no talent but big fees to put you to sleep. We've told them all to stay home. All we want is you, me, a few speakers, and the greatest music ever played. The music you have listened to for years. Now, I would say Earth, Wind, and Fire should make an appearance at that point, if that's what you're talking about, but music is very subjective. Freedom 250 is a quasi-government group, says USA Today, formed by Trump to mark America's 250th birthday. So this is, again, different from America 250. And during the break, Shadow Producer is going to research all this, so we'll understand the differences, and we'll figure out all the other 250s. Because people have joined the Morning Answer and the Inland Empire Answer, which you can hear on this station. Well, this is the Inland Empire Answer, but the Morning Answer, 6 to 9 a.m. And they have been discussing different parts of the 250. So this is Freedom 250, and they put together a 16-day concert series coined the Great American State Fair. But last week, a slew of musicians backed out, with several citing the event's perceived political affiliation and confusion around what they signed up for. So I guess some of these people were like, there's a check involved and there's going to be America? Absolutely.
3: Oh, yeah.
1: And then they were like, well, it's President Trump. And they were like, okay, well, I guess I can do that. One of those singers who does not fit that category is Vanilla Ice. Also, is Flo Rida still a part of this? Because I heard that Flo Rida and Vanilla Ice were the two who said, like, we're not backing out. Some of the acts who did back out included Morris Day. I guess the time had already backed out. How does that work? I didn't know. Morris Day, Young MC, Milli Vanilli, The Commodores. Is Lionel Richie? I have so many questions. Was this with Lionel Richie or just The Commodores? Just like they're like Earth, Wind, and Fire still tours, but it's like two of the originals. Martina McBride and Bret Michaels. There are people who dropped out. Vanilla Ice, as I mentioned, along with Flo Rida, still... Florida, excuse me, I put an R there. That's definitely a fine. I'm not supposed to put the R in.
4: Uh-oh.
1: Florida, excuse me. I do know better, you're right. One of those acts, as I mentioned before, was Vanilla Ice. Here he is talking about how he doesn't care where his music goes as long as you're dancing and as long as you're enjoying listening.
6: And that's what we're here to do, man. We're just going to represent the 90s. I don't take anything too serious. I don't think anybody else should. I think that we should just dance. You know, it's life, liberty, and the pursuit of happiness. And you got to get out and pursue it with dance. It's all about just us making it this far and kind of bringing people together. And that's what this is about. I don't think that it should be about any political thing or anything like that. I don't even vote, so I don't even care. And
1: wait,
6: if Biden called up, hey, and he said, my daughter's getting married, we need Vanilla Ice, I'd go play. It's not a big thing. You play for your fans, you know? We don't get a chance to pick our fans. They pick us. And I'll go play for Putin, and I'll play in Iran if you want. It don't matter.
1: Okay, maybe he's taking a little too far. Inland Empire Answer, Friday Rewind, Daniel here with you. Danielle Alvarez, a spokesperson for Freedom 250, confirmed in a statement that to USA Today that President Trump will be kicking off the Great American State Fair June 24th. And here's what we know about the lineup. As I mentioned earlier, Lee Greenwood will perform at Freedom 250. It's now turning to a rally with President Trump as the headliner. And in addition to Lee Greenwood, opera singer Christopher Macchio, not familiar with his work. Maybe we can look it up during the break, Shadow Producer. Shadow Producer just bogged down. It's like, I got to look up all this stuff. I'm sorry. He'll perform. The U.S. Army Band, Armed Forces Choir, U.S. Marine Band, and Joint Armed Forces Chorus will perform as well. Lee Greenwood called the opportunity, quote, a tremendous honor in a statement. The original 16-day concert series was tied to Freedom 250's Great American State Fair. And while the concerts are now replaced, much of the fair is supposed to still be happening, according to the website. It will feature pavilions representing 56 states and territories, specialty exhibits, and classic fair attractions. And it'll go from June 25th to July 10th on the National Mall. Among the acts who dropped out was country singer Martina McBride, who wrote on X that she was misled into believing that she would be performing at a, quote, nonpartisan event. Well, I mean, I guess it was. It just was, I mean, anyway. Quote, I've been blessed with the opportunity to have a voice for those who have felt like they didn't have one. It greatly upsets me that any fan who has been moved by my music may now feel like I'm abandoning the meaning behind those songs. I assure you that is not the case, she wrote. And Bret Michaels also attributed his exit to the divisive nature of the event. I don't think that they anything really changed, though. I think people just realized, like, wait, this isn't 250. This is the other 250. And then everyone freaked out. Like, the fair is still going on. Like, this wasn't a Trump rally until everyone backed out, I didn't think. Anyway, we close with more thoughts from Vanilla Ice, who, again, said, give me that check. Give me a chance to dance, and I'll just go anywhere.
6: You know, it's all about not taking anything too serious, man. And everybody's opinionated, and it seems like the world is like a snow globe today. It's all shaken up, man. I'm from the 80s and 90s. We didn't take all this mess so serious. I mean, we were all wearing Z-Cavritis, and, you know, it was serious. We had fanny packs and to ripped our back seats out and put in subwoofers. Come on, man. This is a celebration of America. 250, the birthday of our country that we were born in. Come on. Enjoy the dancing. Don't take it so serious. We're just entertainers, man. Just get out, shut up, and play. That's what I say.
1: So what do you think? Are you excited about the new America 250? I'm sorry. See, this is the problem, I think. This is why we're all confused. Are you excited about the Freedom 250 lineup? Will you be checking out this concert / rally now on June 24th? Or are you really disappointed because you were waiting to hear Morris Day perform and Milli Vanilli? And by the way, in closing, Milli Vanilli, famously, who weren't singing on their album, spoiler alert.
3: What now?
1: They could actually sing. Well, they weren't singing in that one. They could sing. One of them passed away, I believe, in relation to all the fallout surrounding the scandal of them not singing on the Girl, You Know It's True and all that. So there are two of them. One of them is still with us. That member of Milli Vanilli sings and sings with the one of the people who was portraying Milli Vanilli when Milli Vanilli was not singing. Does that make sense?
3: What now?
1: Anyway, so Milli Vanilli did actually cancel because it really is Milli Vanilli and also fake real Milli Vanilli. That's the word from the street. When we get back, robots are coming. And the government wants to do something about it. Next, 3-1.
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1: I think, you know, there's so many eyes on the Super Bowl, a lot of young, impressionable children. And I think, you know, in my view, you would have Lee Greenwood or role models doing that, not somebody like this.
2: Thanks, thank you, Mr. Speaker.
3: His dream came true. Lee Greenwood. Freedom 250. Welcome back. It is the Inland Empire Answer Friday, everyone. We're never escaping Lee Greenwood on this radio program. What it's time for is the article of the week.
0: It's time for the Town Hall or Red State or Hot Air article of the week.
3: Lee Greenwood's great. It's just that every time his name comes up, suddenly like every song that's played for the rest of the show is a Lee Greenwood song. When we discover they had multiple. Okay. For those just joining us, it is the Friday Rewind. Daniel West here with you. Very glad to be with you on this Friday. And every week we take a look at an article written by our colleagues over at Red State or Town Hall or HotAir.com, as the announcer said.
0: It's time for the Town Hall or Red State or Hot Air article of the week.
3: This one comes to us from RedState.com. Ben Smith writing over there with the disclaimer. The opinions expressed by contributors are their own and do not necessarily represent the views of RedState.com. But I'm reading it anyway, because this is really interesting. Ben Smith writes, the Chinese robots are already here.
4: Uh-oh.
3: Congress is finally responding. Unitree robots are already on the American market. You know about Unitree? You bought a vacuum cleaner from... Really, I didn't know that, Shadow Producer. I don't believe you. The company has documented ties to the Chinese military and has never faced a federal restriction. Congress is moving to change that. House China Committee Chairman John Molinar. You know John Molinar? You met him at a dinner. I don't believe anything you're saying. John Molinar from Michigan introduced the Guarding Against Adversarial Robots Dominance Act, the GUARD Act. Guarding, wait, can you, hold on a minute. Guarding, G, the U.S., against Adversarial Robot Dominance, the GUARD Act. Okay. Why are there two A's here? There's only one A in the, all right, I'm moving on. Which would require national security agencies to review, this seems reasonable, humanoid and quadruped robots produced by China and other foreign adversaries and block those deemed threats from the American market. I think this is actually good. 877-590-5843. That's the voicemail line number if you want to weigh in. If you disagree, some of you might be listening. You have my personal text number. I'm not giving it out, but you can also text if you disagree. I don't think this is crazy. I think that if you are a country manufacturing humanoid robots, and you're not that country, I think you should probably take a look at them. I think that's just wise, because the last thing we need are humanoid robots that just go haywire. Because I think American-made robots, that's already going haywire. But yeah, you don't just want to be bringing humanoid robots over. Although, let's be real with the humanoid robots. They're not exactly having the best time. I don't know if you've seen these images coming out of different parts of the world. There is a robot poorly dancing to Billie Jean that like tripped and stumbled on stage wearing an oversized t-shirt in China. Didn't a robot just kick a child in the stomach? Where was that? Did we know where that was? Yeah, I just saw that on the internet. There were robots training to fight comedically, I hope. So I think this is probably wise. I could be wrong. Last year, every member of the House China Committee, the HC,

0: D.C., as some call it, signed a bipartisan letter urging federal agencies to investigate Unitree, a Chinese robotics company, and consider placing the company on the Pentagon and Commerce Department national security watch lists. Under Beijing's military-civil fusion strategy, firms like Unitree feed revenue and technology directly into the People's Liberation Army's weapons development. Okay, that's, I think this is all a good idea. The more I read on this, the more I say, yeah, I think this is wise. It's the Inland Empire Answer, Friday Rewind. Daniel West here with you. And we're reading the article of the week. Comes from Ben Smith over at redstate.com. The Chinese robots are already here. Congress is finally responding. Heavily subsidized by the Chinese state, firms like Unitree can sell robots at prices that undercut American manufacturers, potentially driving domestic competitors out of business and leaving the U.S. dependent on remotely accessible, hijackable, or otherwise repurposed Chinese hardware. Now, if these were delivery robots on the street that I see driving all around our radio station, I might be slightly alarmed, but I think that's different than humanoid or four-legged robots. I think if we have robots that are walking upright, we need to do everything in our due diligence to make sure that those are not being used for any nefarious purposes.
1: Uh-oh.
0: Because I don't know if you've seen the kind of movies and read the kind of books that I've read, but the last thing we need are just an army of robots that wake up one day and they say, execute order 66. And then next thing you know, all the Jedi are gone. Spoiler alert.
1: Uh-oh.
0: Did I have to say spoiler alert? It's been like 25 years. Under the Guard Act, which again, for those of you just joining us, stands for the Guarding the U.S. Against Adversarial Robotics Dominance Act, national agencies would have 1 year. How many years, Mr. Announcer? How many years do they have?
2: Number one.
0: Thank you. 1 year to review humanoid and quadruped robots from foreign adversaries. Products found to pose security risks would be placed on the FCC's covered list and banned from the United States. Anything not reviewed within the deadline gets added automatically. Okay. In March, Senator Tom Cotton introduced companion legislation in the Senate, the American Security Robotics Act, or the ASA for short. They didn't say that, I just said that. Which would bar the federal government from purchasing or operating unmanned Chinese robotic systems outright. Our friend on the Morning Answer, Jay Obernolte, a co-sponsor of the bill, says, quote, the Guard Act is a common sense step towards protecting our national security, supporting American robotics companies, and ensuring the United States leads the next generation of trusted robotics technology. Industry groups and American robotics companies are paying attention. Michael Robbins, president and CEO of AUVSI, said robotics are becoming deeply embedded across the U.S. economy and manufacturing base, making it critical to guard against, quote, high-risk Chinese Communist Party-controlled systems that could expose sensitive data, create persistent access, or enable remote disruption. All of those sound very horrifying. Beijing has made advanced robotics a national priority and is backing its manufacturers with state money specifically to dominate the market before American policymakers move to stop it. All right. That's from Ben Smith over at redstate.com if you want to share that article with your friends and family. So the robots are here. The robots are coming, and we need to understand and make sure that they're like American robots. Not because we're xenophobic towards the robots, but because, like, it's a great way to hack into a country. Like, if you're hacking into a country, you would just be like, hey, listen, if I just put some of my robots over there and then tell them what to do later. I think I'm simplifying, and I'm oversimplifying it. When we come back, a very exciting announcement, your voicemails, and some updates on local races as we continue with election month and a half here on the Friday Rewind.
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5: News. I'm Deborah Valentine. A search continues for suspects after at least 12 people were shot during a popular festival Saturday in Toledo, Ohio. This man witnessed the chaos.
6: Once the shots get fired, everybody just want to scatter and everything. Yeah, we were just sitting right there having a good time talking to our people, and then the shots just got the fire in.
5: Toledo Deputy Police Lieutenant Dan Gerken says the investigation continues.
7: We're talking to multiple people, including victims, witnesses, reviewing camera footage.
5: Deputy Police Chief Joseph Heffernan stated that two gunmen may have been firing at each other. Golden Tempo pulls ahead to victory in Saturday's Belmont Stakes in Saratoga Springs, New York. Here's the winning call on Fox.
1: Golden Tempo pulls away late. Golden Tempo has won the Belmont Stakes.
5: Golden Tempo also won the Kentucky Derby. America's listening to Fox News.
2: The Answer. Breaking news.
3: It looks like cyber criminals are reportedly looking to target fans of the World Cup as it gets ready to kick off. The L.A. County Sheriff's Department warns that scams will likely take many forms. Those could include tickets, merchandise, hospitality packages, gambling, and even streaming access. Officials are warning fans to only use official channels when making big purchases. Larry Marino in the Answer Newsroom.
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1: Is God Bless the USA the most upbeat song Lee Greenwood has? I think that's the one we found so far, Shadow Producer. Welcome back. It is the Friday Rewind. We have once again fallen into the Lee Greenwood rabbit hole that we cannot escape from. Thank you for joining us. It's time for the Super Local segment. It's a chance to, well, do a lot of things here. Discuss local politics, local news here in the Inland Empire. Hear from you, which is about as local as we can get, hearing your voice on this show, 877-590-5843. And also give some local announcements with a national implication. Ladies and gentlemen, may I please have the correct proclamation imaging? The host of this radio program, the Inland Empire Answer, Jennifer Horn, because I'm squatting for the day. I'm kidding. But she hosts this show Monday through Thursday, The Morning Answer, 6 to 9 a.m. every Monday through Friday. You know her, you love her, here on AM 590, The Answer. I am so excited to tell you that Jennifer Horn is going to be on Fox News tonight. If you're listening to this show right now, look up at the clock right now. If you're not listening to the podcast, thank you if you're listening to the podcast. But if you're driving around live here on this Friday night, I don't know what time. I don't have a clock here in the studio, but a little after. I know it's after 6:30. At 8 o'clock during the Fox at Night show with Trace Gallagher, Jennifer Horn is going to be making an appearance. So your DVRs. If you have DVRs, if you have that YouTube TV thing, you can pick the program. Do that. Or if you just are like, let me drive home right now, or let me go downstairs, turn on the TV, 8 o'clock, Fox News, Jennifer Horn will be on there as a guest.
2: Oh, yeah!
1: Can't wait to see it. I'm sure we're probably going to discuss it next week here on the program and play it throughout the week on The Morning Answer, but just so happy for her, because she does a great job. Like, you really don't have any idea how hard Jennifer Horn works. You might have some of an idea. She did, how many hours of radio and television did she do on election night? Mr. Announcer.
0: Number 8.
1: At least. She did The Morning Answer, The Inland Empire Answer. No, we didn't have one. We had 6 hours of live content on this between The Morning Answer and the election night show. And then she did a hit with Larry Elder, did a full hour on the Larry Elder show. And then I believe she had 2 television shows she did as interviews.
0: Number 2.
1: It's crazy. And she has the best attitude. So happy for her. So check her out tonight on Fox News, 8 o'clock, Trace Gallagher.
2: Oh, yeah!
1: Time to update you on one of the big races we kept our eye on here on this program, the Inland Empire Answer. Actually, we had a couple days ago, Renika Galande on this program running for the mayor of San Bernardino. Unfortunately, looks like as of Wednesday. See, don't get me started on the California elections. Like, what are we doing? What are we doing? It's going to be the 4th of July, and they still haven't, like, certified anything. Like, is that ridiculous? I'll get off my soapbox. I'm sorry. Anyway, latest reports coming to us from Wednesday night. Mayor Helen Tran was leading in her reelection bid with 54.59% of the vote, followed by Rick Avila with 10.73. So that's the latest there. So still time, I guess. We'll find out at some point. It's sometime next month or so. It's ridiculous. Anyway, just remember when elections used to be like day of? You used to go vote. Now it's like postmarked. Imagine if we had these rules for tests, is all I'm going to say. If we ran elections the same way we run school tests, how would it go? Just food for thought. All right, it's time to hear from you, 877-590-5843. We have imaging that's not the same old imaging that we've used before for the mailbox. I can't wait to hear this.
3: Go tell it on the mountain, on the hills and everywhere. Oh, gas dropped 1 penny overnight. But guess what? On July 1st, it goes up 2 cents.
1: Oh, no.
3: Oh, aren't we happy campers?
1: No.
3: Tell Steve Holton, congrats. Keep his eye on the ball. I got his back. My windows on my van are a billboard. I'm writing his name on the side, just like I did the gas tax. I had everything on my car. It's a moving advertisement. Good luck, Steve.
1: Thanks so much for that. I believe that's longtime caller Vera calling into the show. If you want to call in, 877-590-5843. I forgot about it. We have another gas tax? Another one? Anyway. It's gotten to the point. I talked about this before. I don't say this from a place of privilege. I'm blessed with my living situation. Get to hang out with my family a lot. Let's just put it that way. But I've gotten to the point where I'm just like, why even bother? Like, I'll look for good deals for gas, but I'm just going to, like, blindly, like, I know this is my local gas station. I'm just going to drive there. I'm not even going to look because it's just too appalling. So I know we're feeling the crunch. I'm just coasting as much as I can in my car. But the gas, we have another gas tax? Okay. All right. Let's hear the next voicemail. 877-590-5843.
2: Just want to let you know, I saw at the Reagan last night, Young Washington. Thought it was well done. A lot of people, probably over 1,000 people in the, downstairs in the lower level of the Reagan Library. Well done. And secondarily, I wanted to also let you know, I used, as far as judges, and I have no idea, when you're looking for all those judges and trying to do the due diligence to find a judge that applies the Constitution, number one. But I thought that was important, so thank you for that, having the voting guide.
1: Absolutely. We love having the voting guide. Jennifer Horn did a great job with the voting guide, which I guess is out of date, so I don't need to direct you to am590.info. But it was a really great resource. A lot of people used it. I may have had some friends and family that used it, and it's a good jumping off point. Spencer Pratt, who's running for mayor of LA, said something really deep and profound during his campaign recently, which was vote. We want people to vote. He said, what's the message to people who might not have voted for you? And he said, thank you for voting. Because at the end of the day, civic engagement is most important. So maybe you have slightly different thoughts on a race. That's okay. If we are just the same blobs voting for the same thing, well, that's how we got Javier Baccarilla. We want people to think for themselves. So voting guides are a good jumping off point. Maybe you see someone say, maybe this person's a little more my, but at least you're voting. Okay? So we won't direct you to the website right now, but appreciate you voting if that's what you did. We have time for one more voicemail. One more voicemail.
4: Mr. Solwell said he was only trying to sell a couple of chili dog making machines to the women.
1: I'm sorry, what? Shut up. What are we, what?
5: What now?
1: Can we play that again, please? I don't think I understand. No, don't play the imaging. Just play the... Fine. Play this. What did he say?
4: Mr. Solwell said he was only trying to sell a couple of chili dog making machines to the women.
1: I have no idea what he's talking about, and I'm just going to move away from it because I don't know if that's some joke that went way over my head. I don't know what that is.
6: Uh-oh.
1: I think we need to do a better job of screening these. Like, it's not a live call. Like, you had time. You thought about that. Anyway, final update here before we go. Shadow Producer has done some research. We have Rushmore 250, International Naval Review and Sale 4th 250, and Freedom 250, and Rededicate 250. So that's all a part of the 250 cinematic universe under the Freedom 250 banner, not the America 250 banner. Does that make sense? All right. Even if it doesn't, we're just moving on. When we come back, a very popular guy is going to join us with some final thoughts. It's next. It's the Inland Empire Answer. Thanks for sticking around on the Friday Rewind.
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1: Hey, it's always great rewinding with you here on a Friday. Daniel West here with you. Josh Jacobs, a very, very popular guy here as well.
2: Josh Jacobs is a popular guy.
1: Here for some final thoughts.
3: Hey, Dan, how's it going?
1: It's going well. Any thoughts on your mind?
3: Well, it is donut day today. And
1: that's right, and I have not had a single flipping donut.
3: Me neither. They didn't bring, last year they brought donuts here, and I'm kind of bummed they haven't, but then, again, I'm glad they have not because I'm bummed because I love the taste, but I'm glad they did not bring them because I need to lose some weight. So thank you for not bringing the donuts.
1: So are you going to celebrate at some point or just no this year?
3: Maybe. I know there's some donut day celebrations. 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I think that Krispy Kreme and Dunkin' Donuts and maybe even Yum Yum have some special offers today because it's Donut Day. 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
1: Very nice. So if I were to ask you, Josh Jacobs, popular guy, your favorite donut, let's take it two ways. You can do, I say, old fashioned, but what's your favorite donut spot, your favorite donut place to go to? And then among all of the donut cinematic universe, what's your favorite donut?
3: Good question. I love the cake donut with vanilla frosting sprinkles on top. I also love the maple bar. I also love the maple bar with cream filling. That one's available at Randy's Donuts. I forget the name of it. I always have forgotten the name of it. I also love the, as far as donut places, Donut Man in Azusa Glendora on Route 66 is really delicious. They got the strawberry and the peach donuts available.
1: My friend Chris is a big, big Donut Man guy. I just like a regular donut, so I'll just go to a Winchell's. Mm-hmm. I actually have a life goal, which I should just do this. Maybe today is the day. I don't know. But at my local Winchell's, they have these really old signs, and one of the old signs says, with a donut in each hand, anything is possible. Mm-hmm. And that sign's been there since I was a kid. I have wanted to just go there, buy two donuts, and just hold a donut in each hand in front of the sign, and I have not done this. And this is going on like a 15-year dream of mine, so maybe this weekend. I guess the problem is I need someone to go with me to take the photo, because I can't set up my phone and do a whole selfie and all that.
3: Can't selfie that one.
1: Do you have any thoughts on Freedom 250? Have you heard the debacle? I shouldn't say debacle. It seems like there was a little bit of a miscommunication. We talked about this in the first segment of the show, Josh. Josh Jacobs joining us here, Friday Rewind, final thoughts. So there was supposed to be a Freedom 250 concert that was celebrating America, Martina McBride, Young MC, Milli Vanilli, one of the remaining members of Milli Vanilli.
3: Yeah.
1: The Commodores. Was it Fab you said?
3: Fab, yeah.
1: Fab was supposed to be there. And then they all kind of backed out because apparently they were confused because they thought this was America 250, which is just the overall America 250 celebration. Freedom 250 is associated with President Trump and some events that are happening in D.C. So as soon as they realized, oh, no, it's a Trump thing, they got out of it. And they have pivoted now to sort of a rally with Lee Greenwood at the front of it, because of course Lee Greenwood is going to be there. So have you heard anything about Freedom 250? As I mentioned, the old lineup, Morris Day, Young MC, Milli Vanilli, the Commodores, Martina McBride, and Bret Michaels. Do you have any disappointment? Vanilla Ice and Flo Rida still holding strong.
3: Mm-hmm. They're still going strong. And there was one other whose name I can't remember right now, but it's, I think it's disappointing they can't put their political differences aside for this. I mean, this is more than just about Trump, unless maybe it is. I don't know.
1: Well, it is now because everyone pulled out. So he's like, well, let's just turn it into a rally.
3: Well, it's interesting because there was somebody, and I don't remember her name. I just discovered on Facebook today, and I'm drawing a blank what her name is, and forgive me, but this was her idea. She said, what we should do for America 250 or Freedom 250 is have people audition to be there. Have some musicians from around the country email their audition tapes or, put them on Instagram and have an audition site. So that way, whoever the best musicians are auditioning can then go perform their live. She says, let's make new stars instead of just having old stars.
1: It's a really good idea. Speaking of old stars. No, I'm kidding. Vanilla Ice. He is still a part of this, even though he's not exactly sure what it is. We promised we'd play this earlier. This is Vanilla Ice on Laura Ingraham kind of saying, well, I don't know what it is, but I guess I'm still in.
4: It's 250. It's the birthday of our country, where we're born and raised, and enjoy it. And I love this country. I raise that flag high, and I'm proud. And who throws a better party than Trump? Let's be honest. I've been to a few of them. This guy really knows how to throw a great party. I mean, if anybody, it should be the, you know, a great event, and it's our president. Let's go and enjoy our country and everything that from the past and now, good or bad, you know, we're here. We made it, and here we are, still the greatest country on the planet.
5: Well, it looks like the concert is now kind of morphing into a rally on the 24th of June. It's going to have the greatest music ever played.
4: Everybody.
5: Yeah, I mean, but it's a rally. I guess it's going to have some music, greatest music ever played as well. And I assume you'll still be part of all that.
4: I hope so. I don't even know. I'm here marinating, but I'm honored to even be invited for this.
1: So I don't think he even knows whether he's going to be a part of this or not, but he's going to be there. He also said, which I don't think is necessarily helping his argument, he said if Iran or Putin called, I would also perform. So I think he's just like, listen, my music's good. You're paying me, supposedly. Like, I will go anywhere. I will play any function. You know, the so that was that. Josh, thank you.
3: By the way, it was Trisha Fenmore who came up with the idea of the auditioning.
1: It's a good idea. I think this is the answer as we close here to a lot of events in America. We have so much talent in this country. We see it with sports all the time, or we see it with shows like American Idol, or just all the people who are making content on YouTube, on X, on online. There's a lot of talent in America. And if we can just kind of stop just doing kind of the same old, and take a look at what's around us, I think that's really important. So, Josh, thank you so much for being with us.
3: Thank you.
1: Thank you for listening out there. And remember, tonight, 8 o'clock, so in just about an hour, tune in to Fox News, because the very wonderful host of this show, host of The Morning Answer, Jennifer Horn, will be on Fox News. So you don't want to miss that. For the Shadow Producer, Hot Chocolate Jose, Popular Guy Josh Jacobs, Radar, you in the listening audience, all the voicemailers, all the callers, and anyone who just lent your ears, thank you so much. God willing, we'll be back with you next week. And until then, turn my mic off by accident. Have a wonderful weekend.

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1: News. I'm Deborah Valentine. A search continues for suspects after at least 12 people were shot during a popular festival Saturday in Toledo, Ohio. This man witnessed the chaos.
2: Once the shots get fired, everybody just want to scatter and everything. Yeah, we were just sitting right there having a good time talking to our people, and then the shots just got the firing.
1: Toledo Deputy Police Lieutenant Dan Gerken says the investigation continues.
3: We're talking to multiple people, including victims, witnesses, reviewing camera footage.
1: Deputy Police Chief Joseph Heffernan stated that two gunmen may have been firing at each other. Golden Tempo pulls ahead to victory in Saturday's Belmont Stakes in Saratoga Springs, New York. Here's the winning call on Fox.
4: Golden Tempo!
1: Golden Tempo also won the Kentucky Derby. 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
0: The Answer. Breaking news.
5: The Cars for Kids ad jingle is staying on the air in California for now. An appeals court ruled the jingle can continue airing in the state as the appeal process continues. It comes after an Orange County Superior Court judge issued a ruling back on May 8th. Against Cars for Kids and its ad. Last month, the judge found the ads violated California's false advertising law by disseminating misleading public statements about vehicle donations. Larry Marino in the Answer Newsroom.
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5: Dr. Kelly Reynolds is an MD, dermatology, Optum Irvine, Huntington Beach, and is joining us to talk about summer fun and the sun. And we're glad to have you with us. Board-certified dermatologist, earned her medical degree from the University of Cincinnati College of Medicine, and completed her dermatology residency at the University of Michigan. Thank you so much for being on the program.
13: Oh, thanks for having me, Larry. I'm happy to be here. Thank you so much.
5: Yes, for those of us who enjoyed the sun as teenagers, as we get a bit older, it comes back to haunt us a little bit, doesn't it?
13: It's true, yes. Sun exposure cumulatively over the course of one's life is the most important risk factor for not only skin cancer, but also for premature signs of aging. So wrinkling, saggy skin, little sun freckles on the skin. So yes, sun exposure is at the heart of it all.
5: It's tough because I don't know if it's as much today, but back then there was something about a glowing tan that looked healthier, or at least societally we felt like that was. That, you know, walking around, the term pasty white skin doesn't really sound that attractive, right?
13: It's true. There's all of these negative connotations about having sun-protected skin. And you're right. There is this societal or historical sort of association with having a little bit of a sun-kissed glow and having, you know, a more youthful or vibrant appearance. But yes, when you think about that in the long term, yes, that pasty white skin or having sun-protected skin, regardless of your skin tone, is going to be to your benefit as, again, your risk of skin cancer, as well as your risk of signs of premature aging.
5: Right. And the same with the kids wearing the hoodies in the middle of summer when it's 90 degrees out there, and the little old lady with the umbrella. Actually not a bad thing to protect your skin, is it?
13: Absolutely. Physical blockers for the sun, including things like seeking shade, whether that's under an umbrella that you're holding or underneath an awning of some sort, or a physical sort of long sleeve or sun protective clothing garment. Those are excellent options for protecting yourself from the sun. And they're a great option for someone who maybe doesn't like the sensory experience of sunscreen, or they know themselves and they're going to forget to reapply later in the afternoon. So yes, those methods of sun protection are a great adjunct, or they augment the effectiveness of other sun protective methods, including things like sunscreen, avoiding peak daylight sun exposure, doing your outside activities if you're able to in the early morning or in the later evening when the sun is not as strong. Yes, all of these things add up to reducing your risk of skin cancer and aging over time.
5: I think back in the day when we'd go to the beach or set up, you know, in the backyard, you'd put baby oil on to try to magnify the tan as opposed to
13: a sunblock.
5: And if you had an SPF, it'd be like 4 or 8. My doctors today say 4 or 8 is like nothing. You need to look at 45 or 50, right?
13: It's true. 30 SPF, or sun protective factor of 30, is considered the minimum necessary to protect yourself adequately from the UV rays from the sun. So yes, absolutely. SPF, or sun protective factor of at least 30, is what is required to get the maximum protection. Of course, there are sunscreens that have an SPF of 45, 50, even 100. It's thought that the sun protective factor kind of plateaus after an SPF of 30, and it's not really a proportional increase when you have those super, super high SPF. But I'm kind of the opinion that the more the merrier.
5: All right. Now, you talk about, you know, sun protection. There are others out there who say, oh, everybody needs to get some vitamin D, and a great way is to go outside for a little while in the sun. Is there a balance here that we're really not supposed to be, you know, bookworms inside with our laptop and type all day? We should get outside, right?
13: Yes. I want people to do their outdoor activities. I want people to enjoy being out in the sun, of course, with adequate sun protection. vitamin D is something that I recommend taking in a supplement form. Yes, there is a balance. There are people who would feel more comfortable with getting it from quote unquote natural sources like sun exposure, but it doesn't take much exposure outside. Maybe even just a morning walk with protecting yourself from the sun is probably going to get you the amount of vitamin D that you need for your daily requirement. But a supplement is also a great option. And you're right. I am not suggesting that anybody stay indoors and not do the things that they love to do. There is obviously a balance to be had. I myself moved to California from the Midwest because I enjoy outdoor activities and being out in the sun. But I'm wearing my sun protective clothing. I'm wearing my broad brimmed hats. I'm reapplying my sunscreen every 2 hours, if not more often, to make sure that I'm protecting my sun in my skin from the sun in the long term.
5: And I remember visiting my relatives who moved to the Minneapolis-St. Paul area, just how good their skin looked. They don't get as much sunlight back there, do they? So that, you know.
13: It's true. Cumulatively, we get so much more sun exposure here in Southern California, and therefore this region has a very, very high incidence of skin cancer. The statistics tell us that about 1 in 5 Americans will develop skin cancer at some point in their life. The rates of skin cancer, the prevalence of skin cancer, is actually much, much higher in a region like Southern California, where we get so much more sun exposure relative to our friends and family that live in other areas that have more clouds, more winter weather, et cetera.
5: All right. I imagine it's probably a good idea at some point in life to start seeing a dermatologist. Your thoughts about that? Is that a good idea to add that to your regimen?
13: It's always a good idea to get a good baseline examination with a dermatologist. You may want to think about asking your primary care physician about that referral when you go further areas that have more clouds, more winter weather, et cetera.
5: All right. I imagine it's probably a good idea at some point in life to start seeing a dermatologist. Your thoughts about that? Is that a good idea to add that to your regimen?
13: It's always a good idea to get a good baseline examination with a dermatologist. You may want to think about asking your primary care physician about that referral when you go for your annual visit or whenever you go to your primary care doctor. There are some primary care doctors who will do that for you, and they will take a good look at your skin. And then if there's anything that they feel a little bit on the fence about, they might send you to your friendly neighborhood dermatologist. Yeah. As mentioned, it's always a good idea to get a good baseline examination to make sure that we're not missing anything. And of course, we can have these productive conversations about prevention and increasing awareness. And then depending on what that dermatologist is assessing in that visit, that will inform how frequently you may decide to see them. Some patients, it's once every 3 to 6 months. Some patients, I'm seeing once every 2 to 5 years. Some patients, we leave it completely open-ended. Just give me a call, you know, whenever, if ever, something pops up on your skin that you feel like needs reevaluation.
5: All right, quickly, I don't want to call it good skin cancer, bad skin cancer, but say you go and you have something looked at, and then they call you from the office after they've kind of taken a sample of it, and they say, you know, Mr. Smith, you have XYZ. Some are not as bad as others, right?
13: That is true. There are many, many different types of skin cancer, but the most common are, number one, basal cell carcinoma. That's one of the quote-unquote good kinds of skin cancer. It has a very low potential for metastasis, meaning it's not going to spread to other organs. It's not something that poses a threat to your life, but it is something that needs additional treatment to make sure that it doesn't progress and cause damage to the area of the skin that it is involving. The second most common is one called squamous cell carcinoma. This is another one that's in that not so bad category. It's a little bit higher risk of metastasis or spread to other organs than the basal cell, but still less than 5%. And the bad kind of skin cancer is the melanoma skin cancer. That's going to be a crazy dark mole that's black, purple, gray. It really stands out relative to the rest of your moles and freckles. And that is one that does have, depending on a variety of factors, it does have the potential to spread to your other organs. And in some situations, it can be a very serious problem.
5: Yeah, in fact, I didn't really know somebody, but a friend of someone I knew very, very light skinned, was diagnosed with melanoma. And then like a year later, I had heard they had passed away. So it has the potential of taking your life, apparently, right?
13: Yes, melanoma can be very aggressive. And as we talked about already, the most important thing is prevention. And so making sure that you have a good baseline examination with a dermatologist, or if you notice something that looks a little odd to you, making sure that it is addressed early, because early detection leads to better outcomes overall.
5: Okay, there are signs and symptoms. There's even a warning thing that you can remember, and something about a pencil eraser. Take us into how you know what you've got, what you need to know to go to the doctor.
13: Exactly. Well, we'll definitely come back to the pencil eraser example, because that is important. But talking about those other not so bad types of skin cancer that still need to be addressed, you're looking for something that's like a pimple that's getting worse instead of better, a pimple that just will not heal up, or a scab or a really painful nodule where you have no memory of ever injuring yourself. And so those types of things might be indicative of the basal cell and squamous cell carcinoma types that we had mentioned before. Importantly, the melanoma, the bad type, as mentioned, that's going to be a mole that looks very odd relative to the rest of your mole. And we often counsel people on being aware of the A, B, C, D, E's of melanoma. So that's, of course, you know, A stands for something, B stands for something. So A is for asymmetry. And so if you kind of split a mole down the middle, is it pretty much the same side to side, or does it have one edge that's quite strange, or is a little bit jagged or irregular? Which leads me to B, which is for borders. And so if your borders of most of your moles are nice and smooth, they're really well demarcated, but you have this one where a portion of it kind of blurs into the side, or again, the borders are kind of jagged, that would be reason to go see your friendly neighborhood dermatologist. C is for color. And so again, if it's a color that just does not fit with the rest of your mold, if it's incredibly dark black or blue black or sort of grayish purplish black, that would be reason to go see your dermatologist. D is for diameter. So that's what you're mentioning, Larry. So anything larger than a pencil eraser. That one, I would say, has the most exceptions to that rule. Not everything that's larger, not every mole that's larger than a pencil eraser is a mole that you need to be concerned about. But just along part of those A, B, C, D, E's. And then E's for evolving. And so if any moles are changing along any of those parameters, again, worth having evaluated.
5: We are just about out of time, but I do want to mention treatment. And I've heard of something called the Mohs method. That's kind of in the news as far as a way that they're treated. Got about 30 seconds, real quick.
13: Exactly. So Mohs surgery is a type of skin cancer surgery that is designed to look at your skin cancer under the microscope in real time and confirm that you've got it all. And then you will have the area closed up, usually with stitches. That is considered to be, and other surgical excision methods are considered to be, the gold standard treatment for all of the skin cancers that we have discussed. But there are certainly other options that are non-invasive as well, worth talking about with your dermatologist.
5: All right, Dr. Kelly Reynolds, dermatologist with Optum Orange County. Thank you so much for sharing about the sun. It's, you know, we can still enjoy it, but we've got to be a bit more careful on this. Thank you so much for being with us today.
13: It's my pleasure, Larry. Thanks so much for having me.
5: Today we're going to talk about fire safety in advance of the fire season, which actually I'm told can be year-round here in Southern California, as evidenced by some of the fires we've had. Anthony Tubbs joining us from L.A. City Fire. He's a public information officer. Thank you so much for being with us on our program today as we pass along some important tips.
14: Absolutely. Thanks for having me on today, Larry.
5: Let's start on getting your house and your yard ready, because there are things that we can do now this time of year that are going to help us as things start to dry out a bit. Let's start with our yards. When we think about our yards, we need to think about what? Clearing some brush here, defensible space. What are some terms you want to start with?
14: Yeah, so you need to come up with a pretty good self-assessment of where you're being housed, where your house is at, what area of the city that you're going to be living in, and what your yard looks like. Make an assessment of your grass, your shrubs, your trees, what you have around you. And what we talk about, what we like to say is ensuring that you have good defensible space. And what that means when it comes to brush is you're going to have 200 feet clear of any structures, of any brush or debris, and 10 feet clear from any roadside or surfaces or combustible fences. We ask Angelenos to make sure that any native shrubs that they might have are a minimum of 18 feet apart, and that they're trimmed from the ground up about a third of their height. We also mentioned that you take an assessment of the trees that you have on your property or around your property, and if they're 18 feet or higher, that they're trimmed up from the ground up no more or no less than 6 feet or a third of their height. A couple topics we like to talk about are hardening your home, and those all fall within those type of things, making sure that your brush is clear. But there's some good resources that you can find all over the internet that discuss hardening your home. And what that talks about is the types of native brush that you can have, drought tolerant brush that you can have, the type of materials that your home are made of, the roofing, the sides, ensuring that any vents, eaves, or soffits that you have are boxed in and covered with eighth of an inch or quarter inch mesh to ensure that you don't get any sparks or embers if there happens to be a brush fire in your area.
5: And we recently did that to our home and got some professionals to come in and literally upgrade the little vents that are under the eaves around the house. And there are a lot smaller holes, and the technician was saying there's some technology now that if they experience an ember or sudden heat change right next to them, they even close down more. So there's some technology that can help people, can't there?
14: Oh, there's tons of technology and a lot of different resources homeowners can find all over the internet to assist them with hardening their home, Larry. But we say, you know, sometimes keeping it simple is one of the best ways to do it. And like I mentioned, they do sell very inexpensive mesh that's an eighth of an inch or up to a quarter of an inch that prevents those fire brands or fire embers from getting into your crawl space vents or your attic vents or soffits that can really protect your home. You know, one thing to keep in mind is making sure that they call it a zone zero, and that's going to fall anywhere from 0 to 5 feet of your home, and making sure that your gutters are clean, your roofs are free of any debris, your downspouts flow appropriately, you have any combustibles, firewood, propane tanks, furniture, things of that nature are outside of that 0 to 5 feet range, which is that zero zone from your home, can also protect your home in the event of a wildfire.
5: Yeah. My folks had a mountain home back in the 80s they built, and they planted some pine trees kind of close to the deck. And the local fire people stopped by and said, those pine trees are beautiful, but did you realize they're kind of like a torch? If the sap in those gets on fire, it's going to bring it right to your house. Do you really want that? And it makes me really think about, there's one thing for beauty, and there's another thing to make sure your trees aren't too close to the house, right?
14: Absolutely, and that goes back to really being honest with yourself and the type of landscape and foliage you have at your home, and taking that assessment on what you have there and making sure that you're really setting yourself up for success down the line, ensuring that you have trees that are drought tolerant, that don't require too much water, and that you do keep that 0 to 5 foot radius around your home clear in that zone zero, as well as that 200-foot radius in regards to brush as well.
5: When we're talking about a defensible position, you folks want to be able to get in there and have a real good chance of dealing with a fire in the neighborhood, but not have to, like, step through fire to get to it. If we have a space, that puts a kind of a break between the fire and the house that firefighters can actually get in and work, right?
14: Absolutely. Having that 200-foot zone around your home clear is essentially creating somewhat of a fire break And keeping the grass or native shrubs down to about a 3-inch length is going to keep it from really spreading at a rapid rate, allowing us to get in there to be able to defend.

0: quote unquote drought in California. So it does make for drier seasons. So in which case we really need to consider what we're thinking is going to beautify our home could potentially be a fire hazard down the line.
1: I'm thinking that's kind of my next question. What are the biggest mistakes that you see homeowners make when trying to fireproof their homes? Is it the materials they use for their fences or some of the things they forget? What would you say the biggest mistake?
0: Well, I would say the biggest mistake most homeowners are going to commit is proper planning, honestly. Proper planning on the type of foliage and decorative brush that you have around your home. Not planning in time to have brush clearance complete. And, you know, we do have, we used to have what we called brush season, but we always tell people, hey, listen, if you prepare, an ounce of preparation is worth a pound of cure. And we tell people, if you prepare year round, you're not going to really have much to worry about. But if you're trying to play catch up, then sometimes it may be too late. Now you're put in a precarious position. So we always tell people to always plan ahead, make sure that they don't let their brush, their foliage, or their grass get out of hand to a point where it does create an issue in the near future.
1: And it's to the point where the fire department isn't kidding around. I understand that this is such a serious issue to protect not only your house but your neighbor's house. There are times our local fire agencies throughout Southern California will drive their rigs through neighborhoods and look for places that, you know, need weed abatement and need addressing and, you know, try to tell those homeowners. And if they don't do it, it's going to be done and they're going to be sent the bill, because it's not worth letting a neighborhood burn down because one of the neighbors doesn't take care of their yard.
0: It's definitely a serious topic to discuss. And, you know, we do have a brush clearance unit where we have inspectors that go out and inspect brush and making sure that they are, all falling within the brush clearance ordinance. Larry, we're not out to try and get anybody in trouble or cause them unnecessary grief. But the reality is if we're not keeping up on our properties, yourself, myself included, we are potentially putting our own home and our own lives in danger, as well as those who neighbor us.
1: Yeah. Take a moment. We've just a couple of minutes left to talk about other things when it comes to wildfire prep. People getting the right app for their phone, listening to news sources when there are fires and stuff, and maybe just good resources for people to learn about preparing an emergency kit. Where would you tell people to go?
0: So, like I said, preparation is key. Having an idea and a plan on how you're going to evacuate from your home is definitely of utmost importance. Having a route in which you're going to get out from your home and out of your neighborhood, as well as making sure you have what we call a go bag or an emergency kit with important documents, medications, you know, some light clothing, a pair of shoes, and then the ability to, so you want to be able to grab these things in a moment's notice. It's not like your typical earthquake emergency kit where that's going to last you, you know, 5 to 7 days. This is something you want to grab that might have copies of your birth certificate or your social security card put in a plastic bag for protection. In addition to that, we do talk about staying informed, right? You could take a look at weather apps, taking a look at whether or not we're going to have a high wind day, a red flag day, what the relative humidity is doing in that particular day. Addition to that, just staying in tune with the news media. That way you can get an idea of what the weather might be doing for the upcoming the week. And we always like to tell Angelinos to be sure to subscribe to LAFD Alerts. If you subscribe to LAFD Alerts, you're able to find out in real time what's going on within the city of Los Angeles, whether it's a brush fire or a structure fire or anything of importance that you need to know about. Mm-hmm. There are many apps out there that kind of give you the idea of evacuation zones or what might be going on in terms of brush. We don't endorse any specific one.

0: you're going to have to pick one that works good for you. But a couple, for example, would be Watch Duty or Genesis. Those all give you an idea of what's happening around you, what the brush fires are doing, which areas may be evacuating, things of that nature.
1: Anthony Tubbs, thank you so much for being with us today from LA City Fire. We really appreciate you coming on our program today to give kind of a out-in-front look at wildfire prep. It sounds like it starts, as you mentioned, with evaluating your situation, your community where you live, getting to know the hazards near you, and then looking at your property. What do you really need to do? And the new zones, the 5-foot clearance around and the 200-foot yard clearance all help you benefit in case you do face a fire. Thank you so much. Appreciate you being on the program today, and we'll have you back again soon, okay?
0: Larry, thanks for having me. I appreciate you.

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4: It's now a race for second place for governor as California's slow vote count continues. Republican Steve Hilton responded on Fox News to an update that he'd been overtaken in the vote for governor by Democrat Javier Becerra, and that he's now battling third-place Democrat Tom Steyer for that second-place runoff.
5: I think there's no way, realistically, that Tom Steyer, the billionaire climate fanatic, is going to catch up.
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4: Tim Weisberg from the Office of Traffic Safety is joining us to talk about summer driving safety. Thank you so much for being with us again. Good to have you on.
6: Thanks for having me.
4: It's a time of year when a lot of folks hit the road, go to visit relatives, go on a summer vacation, out and about, a lot of celebrations taking place. We want people to remain safe, don't we, on the highway?
6: Absolutely. This is a busy travel period. Everyone has friends and family that they care about, and safety is the destination that we all share, right?
4: Yeah. Speed, always an issue. Alcohol or drug consumption, always an issue. We warn everybody every year, but it seems like it still happens, doesn't it?
6: Yes. This is a shared responsibility for all of us. We have to think everyone matters to somebody. Every person out there on the road has friends and family in the community that cares about them. So having that renewed sense of care for one another, thinking before you make that decision, because it only takes a second, can only take a minute, that could lead to a lifetime of consequences and regret.
4: There's so many things available these days that weren't around 20, 25 years ago. It's easy to get a ride, isn't it?
6: Very easy. No excuses anymore. Not that you had the excuses 20 to 25 years ago. It's never a good excuse, but now there's zero reason why you can't get to and from places safely and have that game plan, rideshare, public transit, calling a sober friend. So many options available. No excuses.
4: Let's talk about those who are going to celebrate and things that hosts of parties can do to increase the odds that people will survive and not get back on the highway. How can we think about this as hosts of parties? What can we do?
6: Monitor who is drinking, how they got there. If they do have a designated sober driver when they come to the door, make sure you have plenty of water and snacks as well, so So people are also eating if they are consuming alcohol. Also offer to have them just stay the night. It's not worth leaving. Take the keys away. It's that level of responsibility that you should have as a host to monitor that and make sure that nobody's leaving when they're in no position to drive.
4: Yeah. I heard the fishbowl idea once. I thought it was pretty good. Get like a fishbowl and collect all the keys and then, kind of oversee what goes on, because it's too late if they just walk out and you're not even aware of it and get behind the wheel. And really, it's something you can do that's pretty simple. But you also talk about the designated driver sober. That means somebody who has, it's not that they had less to drink, it's that they don't consume alcohol, correct?
6: That's right. Designated sober driver, not the person that drank the least amount. Designated sober driver.
4: Yeah. The consequences, even if there's no accident, can be quite painful, money-wise. When I started talking about this years ago on the news, it was like $8,000 to $10,000. People who I've interviewed more recently from law enforcement say it's gone well up from that on purpose, right? They have fees and fines and things you have to go through just to clear your name that are pretty painful.
6: That's right. At least $13,500, but I'm sure that amount is higher depending on the situation, the circumstance, the person's driving record. A ride share is a lot cheaper than 13 grand plus, right? So there's also that consequence and the danger that you are putting yourself and others by driving after drinking. In this case, it really hits your insurance. Insurance is based off risk. If you are willing to take that extreme risk, insurance is going to say you're too much of a risk. You're going to get in a crash. So if you can even get it, similarly to living in a prone area for other types of insurance, your insurance rate is going to go through the roof, if not be difficult to get car insurance, which is required in the state. So,
4: and who already
6: that's
4: doesn't
6: the biggest thing that, yeah, yeah, that hits you over many years.
4: And that's already pretty darn expensive these days. The insurance has kind of gone up. I hadn't thought about that. That's through the roof if you can get it. We tell this story every year. We know that law enforcement, CHP, always announces that they're going on a maximum enforcement period where they, you know, put as many officers as they can on duty and watching our highways. But yet every year they seem to arrest thousands of people on our California highways. Do people just not get it, or they think that they can get away with it, or they don't know that the ability to make a decision has to be made before you start drinking? Because once you start drinking, you're not going to make a good decision.
6: That's right. That's why we emphasize that game plan. Think before you drink. Because if you're thinking after you've consumed, there go your inhibitions and some of those rational decisions. That probably has a lot to do with it. Unfortunately, it may come down to just selfishness. It's a selfish act, quite frankly, to put others on the road at risk because you couldn't make a conscious decision before you started drinking to not drive.
4: And I'm told
6: it
4: doesn't take that much alcohol for some people to put them in a position where they're not making good decisions, or they may make a bad decision driving. If you're a smaller person, right, and you don't drink much, certain drinks, just one of them can be enough if you haven't been eating to put you in this situation, right?
6: That's right. It's really based on food intake and your height and weight, pretty much going to have the same level of impairment on a person when it comes to how many drinks you've consumed within 1 hour period. It also takes a long time to sober up as well. So those other tricks don't work. You have to, only time works. And this is also why we emphasize, just because the legal limit is 0.08 doesn't mean that you should have the mindset that even having one drink means I'm not driving. Because any level of impairment is going to be more when you get behind the wheel than having no drinks, right? So that's something that we strongly encourage, whether it's one drink or a couple, don't even bother driving. Make that part of your habit. Have that safety first mindset.
4: Right. And we need to broaden it out beyond just alcohol, medications and drugs, and unfortunately recreational drugs can have an impact on one's clarity behind the wheel, can't they?
6: Right. Even some of those over-the-counter with allergies can make you a bit sleepy. So do your research. Talk with your doctor. Also, a lot of those prescriptions, they will have warning labels. May cause drowsiness. Do not operate heavy machinery. Heavy machinery is your vehicle. So it's important that people understand how the drugs impact them before driving, and have that conversation with your medical provider and follow the warning labels. They're there for a reason.
4: Yeah. There was some talk a few years ago, I haven't heard much of it lately, that there were going to be more interlocking safety mechanisms on vehicles across the board someday, that the answer is going to be electronics or something in the car that can detect, you know, whether you're fit to drive. Did that ever take place or not really?
6: So California does require an ignition interlock for if you've had multiple DUIs or it's your first time DUI that involves in somebody being injured or killed, where it is a condition of driving again. And so when it comes to the ignition interlock device and then even the alcohol detection, that really is going to be a game changer. That alcohol detection technology that can passively detect when somebody's BAC is at or above a legal limit beyond the ignition interlock device. NHTSA did introduce a proposed rulemaking to mandate it on all new passenger vehicles, so that's probably a few years down the line. But yeah, if you can literally stop somebody before it happens, that's a very proactive measure that's going to save a lot of lives.
4: Yeah. I mean, technology has really come a long way. Our wristwatches can tell us, you know, our oxygenation levels, right? Just by touching against our skin. You would think something on the steering wheel, right, might be able to someday kind of assess how someone's doing.
6: Right. They've tested a few different things, but it's mainly probably going to be from that steering wheel. And there was a requirement to develop this new safety standard that equips advanced impaired driving prevention technology for new vehicles.
4: Yeah. I know there's some...
6: A lot of us also have older vehicles. So,
4: yeah, that's true.
6: So
4: yeah.
6: It's not a silver bullet, but the Insurance Institute for Highway Safety has done studies on it, and it's about thousands of lives a year. It's pretty significant once this technology gets rolled out in terms of preventing drunk driving deaths.
4: I was talking to a truck driver who said that he has seen technology that goes in your truck that can aim at your face and kind of watch your eyes going drowsy, too, to try to help people who are, you know, getting sleepy behind the wheel. Anything there?
6: Interesting. I'm sure there is, and I'm sure there's some of those monitoring systems maybe for semi-truck drivers, right, or with employers to monitor. They have pretty strict rules about how much you can drive, how much sleep you've had, how much time between your shifts, similarly to a pilot, right? So you're held to a higher standard when you're transporting passengers or transporting freight using a large vehicle like that.
4: All right, last couple of minutes here. A lot of folks on the road. We hear about this exodus from California. I do not see it when I'm on the freeway. How about you?
6: No. Same traffic, same travel. Everybody is going to the same places you want to go to.
4: Yeah, and it means what? Leave a bit more time if you're going to be getting together for a barbecue somewhere or a trip to the beach over summer or whatnot. Realize you're not alone. Other people have the same idea, don't they?
6: Yes, you will not be alone. So pack the patience with you. You'll get there when you get there. Breathe. Follow the speed limit. Allow extra time to get to your destination.
4: Yeah.
6: And there's no need to speed or be in a rush, because if it involves a crash, speeding is going to end up catching up with you anyway, because now you're going to be further delayed. Or if you get pulled over by an officer, so much for saving on any time.
4: Yeah, yeah. And even with the high price of gas, I have a feeling that people still like to get out and celebrate and do stuff. We're not at the point where we're all sitting at home going, you know, oh, okay, it's $7 or $6.50 a gallon. I'm not going to do anything. We just pay it and move on. I mean, we complain about it, but there are a lot of people out there. Tim Weisberg, Office of Traffic Safety, thank you so much for taking time to talk with us. We're talking about summertime holiday travel and safety things we need to think about. All good stuff, and thank you for being on the program.
6: Thank you. Go safely, everyone.
4: All right, out of time on this segment. My guest has been Tim Weisberg, Office of Traffic Safety. My guest today is Lindsay Lakin. She is joining us to talk on the subject of multiple sclerosis, MS. But she's done a lot of things so far in her life. Thank you so much for being with us.
7: Yes, absolutely. It's my pleasure to be here.
4: You are a nurse practitioner, but you've also done a lot of other things in this area of multiple sclerosis. Tell us a little bit about yourself. Don't eat up the whole interview on this, but it's always interesting to hear what we do with our lives. And you have really focused in on this subject, haven't you?
7: Yes, I have. You know, Larry, it wasn't part of my, you know, career path dreams or anything, even when I first became a nurse practitioner. But I really felt like I was called to manage this population. So you could, in a sense, say that MS came to me. And I think what really intrigued me is, just the how multifaceted this condition is. And so it's not just impacting people on a physical level that I can address in the clinic visit, but also, just how it can affect people on more personal and psychosocial levels. And I think in appreciating that, it really made me want to study more about this condition and find ways to help people, not just in the office, but also outside. So I started a nonprofit organization called My Strength Wellness Program. And through that, I'm able to integrate some wellness programs and educational events, even community events that I think really synergistically bring people together in a sense of hope and purpose.
4: Let's start at the beginning. When does one hear the word MS? Is it when they have these symptoms and they start going to a doctor and saying, hey, this hurts, or I seem like I'm getting weak, or I don't feel well? What is the entry point into MS?
7: Yeah, so the entry point to MS can vary person to person. So textbook, which, you know, I'll say is, you know, the most common presentation, would be what's called a clinical relapse. And of course, people don't know this is a relapse at the time, but it may be that they have something that is, you know, they recognize as wrong and different for them. So that that can be loss of vision. We call it optic neuritis. So this is one of the more common presenting episodes of a flare-up or a relapse. So this can be impaired vision in one eye usually, and can come with some pain with eye movement. And usually if it just were to go without being managed, which usually that's with steroids, it'll last for about 24 hours or longer. But also some people have, you know, other symptoms. Sometimes it's more drastic, like not being able to walk very well. So suddenly they lose function of their legs. Or it can be very subtle, like numbness in fingertips or toes, or maybe they're, you know, finding a little bit of like symptoms, including dizziness or bladder symptoms, not able to control, you know, just the function of their bladder. So you can see where this can go undiagnosed for quite a while, since there's a lot of things that can cause these
4: Yeah. And if it comes and goes, I bet in many people it has come and gone, and then they're only dealing when it, as you mentioned, relapse. Give us kind of the technical thing very quick in time. Autoimmune disease, the body is attacking a sheath around the nerves. Translate that.
7: Yes. So basically, we have immune cells that are supposed to protect our bodies from foreign things like viruses, bacterial infections, things like that. Whenever you have an autoimmune condition, that means that your immune cells confuse self for something to get rid of. So for MS specifically, the confusion comes in that there's myelin that should not be there, which we do need myelin. And myelin is basically a coating around neurons, which are brain cells, brain and spinal cord cells. And myelin is like a fatty substance that wraps around the axon part of the neuron. And the function of myelin is really to get the signals from one neuron to the next to go quickly and efficiently. So when we think to move our arm, we've got our myelin activating, getting that signal over to the arm to move quickly. So when we have loss of myelin, obviously those functions, you can imagine, are going to be compromised over time. So, and that's specifically in the brain and the spinal cord.
4: Next, what is a little confusing is you'll see some people on TV who are celebrities who have had it for years and they're still on a talk show where they do this and you don't, and they say, oh yeah, it's painful when it flares up. And then there's other people where it's so hugely debilitating they feel like they can't do much. Is there kind of a wide spectrum here on MS?
7: Absolutely. Yep. Yep. And as I mentioned earlier, like that snowflake condition analogy. So, and a lot of the variability in someone's disability has to do with many factors, like when they were diagnosed. So did they have MS since they were 15 and they didn't get diagnosed until they were 35, and by then have a lot of disability that sets in, because every time you have a relapse or an attack of those immune cells on myelin, you're getting new scars. So that's what results from those attacks, are scars that don't heal, unfortunately. So the more attacks you have, the more disability accumulation one will have. So that accounts for that, as well as the location of the scars, which result from the autoimmune attacks on myelin. So someone that gets an attack on their optic nerve, they're going to have more vision problems, versus someone with an attack on their spinal cord, they're going to have more problems with walking.
4: So what is the key to success or longevity or lack of pain or getting the most function out of life? Is it early diagnosis? Is it finding some medications that help a little? Because I understand there is no official, with quotes around it, cure, is there?
7: Right. Unfortunately, we don't have a cure yet, but I will say that it's one of the rewarding things about my job is that we have now such good treatments available. What I mean by good treatments is that they are close to, 90% effective in stopping new attacks, so new scars from accumulating, and also slowing down disability progression. So they work really well. So part of what can preserve function and help people, live normal lives and have less disability is, early diagnosis. And of course, sometimes that is out of someone's control, so they just don't know. But getting diagnosed early, treated early with an effective treatment, and also finding a good MS specialist that you can work with, where, if you don't like your treatment, rather than just skipping doses or find yourself not wanting to stay compliant, working with someone who can offer you different options for treatment, because a management plan is only going to be as good as you're able to take it. So,
4: I have a relative who had Parkinson's, and I learned that there was this whole community and support groups and places to have lunch together and socialize and learn about things. Is there that same thing in the MS world?
7: Yeah, there's a lot of resources. I think the National MS Society has been out for a long time. The MS Association. As far as local, so those are more on national levels. I know there's different social media groups, which sometimes can have inaccurate information. So just disclosure there. But I think they're definitely out there. I know I have quite a few colleagues throughout the United States who have started local wellness programs, so similar to my nonprofit organization that serves the community locally with exercise classes, education events, opportunities for social networking. Those really, I think, help people come together, realize that, you know, they're not alone in these very abstract symptoms sometimes, and socially isolating symptoms potentially, and I think a strong bond where people, check in with each other and there to support each other, because exercise and knowledge are a big part of this condition that leads to good outcomes.
4: Got about a minute left. When one receives the diagnosis, and I wonder if it's not a path you go for a while before you figured it out, but is there a depression that comes with it, because you realize, oh, you see these big letters MS, you feel like you've kind of been branded here. Is it something you have to deal with as well? Because the mind is so important to be in on this treatment, or it's going to be tough.
7: Yeah, absolutely. There's definitely a depression, and I'll throw anxiety in there, which, I mean, who wouldn't feel that way? Most people are diagnosed between 20 and 50 years of age. You've got your life ahead of you. And now it's like, is this going to change what my future looks like? So I always say there's about 6 months after someone's receiving this news where there's a lot of anxiety, potentially depression, all these questions that arise. As a provider, I'm just there for it. I say, reach out if you have any questions. It's going to be okay. The dust will settle. And usually about 6 months in, people are realizing, oh yeah, my life is not over. It's going to be okay.
4: And that's really one of the things about this particular disease, is that some have a very short timeline. Boom, you've been diagnosed and better get your things together, they tell you. This one, it seems as if there are some success stories of longevity, aren't there?
7: Yeah, we could not say that. I'd say probably 15, 20 years ago, people were expected to progress. That was, in neurology, it was a diagnosed and adios kind of condition, is what we used to say, because there wasn't a lot of treatment, and people were counseled to look into disability plans and things like that. Right. But with MS, fortunately, with the good management treatments we have now, that is not the case. People do really, really well.
4: Out of time, Lindsay Lakin, nurse practitioner. Briefly, you said the name of your nonprofit. Say it again. If there's a website with it, share that.
7: Oh, thank you. My Strength Wellness. And the website for it is mystrengthwellness.org.
4: And you're also associated with, is it West Coast Neurology?
7: West Coast Neurology.
4: Thank you so much.
7: Thank you so much. You have a wonderful and blessed day.
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10: A mass shooting near a festival in Toledo, Ohio, has left a dozen people hurt. Police are searching for suspects.
11: Police say that they are reviewing all leads, reviewing video. There's cameras everywhere. People have their cell phones, but they're asking anyone with information to please reach out to them as soon as possible.
10: Lauren Edwards with Fox 2. The suspects may have been shooting at each other. Escalation between Ukraine and Russia.
12: Ukraine is ramping up its attacks against Russia, this time by striking near the site of a Kremlin-sponsored economic forum attended by Russian President Vladimir Putin.
10: Fox's Chanley Painter. Ukraine says a Russian drone struck a storage facility for spent nuclear fuel overnight. Officials say radiation levels are within normal limits. 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
3: The Answer. Breaking news.
4: Two lawyers from Southern California have been suspended for 6 months and fined $2,500 stemming from their improper use of AI. Federal Appeals Court handed out the punishments Wednesday. The two attorneys allegedly used AI to cite non-existent cases to the court, then claim they didn't know they did it. The Ninth Circuit Court of Appeals said they filed briefs in an immigration case that contained gross misrepresentations. I'm Reno, The Answer Newsroom.
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4: I love this. 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
4: Over 800,000 names that are supposed to be purged, but they just won't do it. 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
3: This is Sunday Morning Newsmakers with Larry Marino on The Answer.
4: But first, Paula Cration joins us from Shepherd Church. She has her own show that is heard on her sister station every Sunday at 2:30 in the afternoon. And she always brings a guest when she comes on our show. Paula, it's good to have you be with us today. I understand you've got the executive director from James Storehouse as our guest today.
21: Yes, thanks. And I love bringing on people and introducing you guys to some incredible folks. This is Stacey DeWitt. They have an incredible program. Stacey, can you share a little bit about James Storehouse and the work that you're doing? You're one of my favorite nonprofits doing work with vulnerable kiddos and families.
22: Thank you. So James Storehouse's North Star is to break the generational cycle of abuse, neglect, and poverty. And the population that we serve are kids in foster care, those who've aged out, survivors of trafficking, and we also help prevent children from entering foster care.
21: Which is a huge deal. Today I want to talk a little bit about a backpack drive that you have coming up for 1,000 backpacks. It seems weird that we're talking about it now when school for so many people just let out. What's the urgency and the need to go ahead and start that conversation now, and how important are these backpacks?
22: Yes, we start now because it takes us a couple of months to get ready to prepare about 1,100 kids for going back to school. So each one needs a backpack, a really nice backpack filled with school supplies, and they also need a really nice pair of shoes. The kids just want to feel like their peers, and they just want to fit in, so we want to make sure that they feel supported and loved.
4: How big is the problem? I know you're working in the area of the foster youth and the challenges with them. Is this a system that is inundated with youth and those aging out that just need help? Kind of just give us the lay of the land. You're on the front line of the foster kid program.
22: Yes, there are thousands and thousands of kids in foster care, and also those who've been identified as social workers by social workers as at risk of entering care. And if we don't step in and help and surround those families with support, then they will lose their kids to foster care. So it's a matter of mostly just providing resources and support, something as simple as a backpack, a pair of shoes, sometimes some food, and those families can stay intact and it can prevent generational trauma. We have an Amazon list on our website, jamesstorehouse.org, or they can just come to James Storehouse. We're located in Newbury Park, drop off a backpack and maybe some school supplies, and it can help set up a child or youth for success.
4: Paula, I interrupted you. Go ahead.
21: No, and I would encourage any of you to go to James Storehouse. Stacy and her team do an incredible job, and it's also about dignity. Everything that she does, like she says, a good quality backpack, she wants to bring dignity to these kiddos as they go to school, that they're not embarrassed, that they don't have a burden, because once again, us adults continue to mess up the lives of these children. And for having groups like Stacy and her team step in and really try to give them a sense of normalcy is important. And the prevention piece of keeping families from going into foster care is huge, because we've talked before, Larry, about DCFS's own study about how harmful it is for a child or a family to enter into the system. And so keeping them out of that system and the work that they do is really, really critical. And I know it seems sort of possibly unimportant about a backpack, but dignity and going to school with an excitement and an anticipation and feeling like you are not on the outside looking in, but you are on the inside is a very important piece to all this. Right, Stacy?
22: That's exactly right. The kids need to feel loved and supported. Those things need to happen first before they're ready to learn.
21: It's incredible. You also, I just want to talk really quickly about your program for kids who age out of the system. We've talked about that a lot at 18. They have to leave their foster home, and you guys have a really great program for that. We've only got a few seconds, but can you just share real quickly about that program?
22: Yes, we have a transitional housing program, House for youth who've aged out of foster care that are 18 to 26, and then another home for that same demographic, but the moms are pregnant or parenting. And it helps them to build long-term independence and gives them sort of a safety net in order to save some money and work on their career so that when they're ready to be on their own, they're fully ready.
4: Final seconds here. Put in a mention again how people can follow you. And then, Paula, you mentioned your website too.
21: Stacy, go ahead and let them know. So you can reach out to me at lostandfound.show. My program airs on KKLA on Sunday afternoons at 2 o'clock. And I can connect you to Stacy. But Stacy, give them a way that they can connect with you and get some of those items to you guys so you can start filling those backpacks.
22: Yes, our website is jamesstorehouse.org. They can reach out that way. We have a contact form. They can also reach out by phone, 805-499-7161.
4: Thank you both. Appreciate it.
21: Incredible. Thank you.
22: Have a great day. Thank you.
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4: Longtime CBS News person, 60 Minutes for years, anchored the CBS Evening News, Scott Pelley. Was fired after a clash with management. Jeff Dickens, MRC, Media Research Center's Director of Media Analysis. Jeff, thank you so much for being with us. Good to have you on the program.
2: Thanks for having me on.
4: Scott Pelley, you know, concerned about the direction of CBS and what they're doing to 60 Minutes. And for those on the conservative side, it's like, well, geez, haven't you realized how biased CBS has been all the years, kind of pushing the left agenda? And you don't just say it. You actually go and clip it. I love this. Tell us what you did.
2: So, here at Newsbusters, we went through our archives and just pulled up some of the quotes and of course, video clips of Scott Pelley through the years as his time as correspondent at 60 Minutes and before that, anchor of CBS Evening News. And before that, even way back in the 90s, was a correspondent. So we go all the way back to 96. And yes, what we have is we have all the examples of, first of all, he's very pompous. I mean, what he did, yesterday was just Scott Pelley to a T. But the worst part, of course, is the bias. And they're completely on the left. All you need to do is look at all the Democrats in office that are decrying this, you know, being fired from CBS 60 Minutes. It's like, you don't see Republicans. They should tell you that Scott Pelley is a friend of the left and the Democrats.
4: All right, let's listen to just a little bit of these clips. And they're very short. They're the kind of clips you say kind of at the end of a story, to kind of little put a bow on it, right? Or at the you know, to kind of set it up. And just we'll go through a few of these, and I'll pause it, and we'll go over them. So here we go.
5: The president doubles down on a falsehood.
4: All right, so right there. Okay, he doubles down on a falsehood. That's your opinion that it's a falsehood, right? But here he is sitting in the anchor chair. Here's another one.
5: It has been a busy day for presidential statements divorced from reality.
4: Right there. Okay, he is telling you how to think. I am the god of news, and I've analyzed what he said, and it doesn't have reality, right? As opposed to just saying what he said. You know, news business used to be to tell the story. Now it's to add opinion. One more.
5: Well, the president's real troubles, again today, were not with the media, but with the facts.
4: More. Let's listen to a couple more. You sat at the editing bay here and put this together.
5: This comes after a rough start to his presidency, a weekend of tweeting tantrums and falsehoods from the president and his spokesman.
4: There you go. So one after another, he's telling you how to think. He's telling you what the fact is, and he's not letting there be any room for people to think. So that's what they do in the left-wing media.
5: And today the president made a claim about the size of his electoral victory, a claim that wasn't remotely true.
4: All right, your reaction here. I mean, they go on and on and on, but they're showing what about him? That he's kind of pompous here and that he's injecting his opinion about this?
2: Yeah, you nailed it. He's pompous, he's injecting his opinion, and, you know, these leftist journalists, they're so arrogant. They're always constantly giving themselves awards too. Have you ever noticed that? There's just tons of award shows every year that's like, it's almost as bad as Hollywood. but they're all from, you know, they're all sort of congratulating themselves and you know, and same thing goes out to late night talk show hosts like with Stephen Colbert and Kimmel. They're all in their own sort of, I mean, it's stated maybe, but they're all in their sort of like silo of information, their own sort of like little cliques, and they all think the same way. Yeah. And they can't believe that there's anybody that doesn't think Trump's Hitler. You know, how can anybody vote for Trump? Then anybody who votes for Trump must also be a Nazi. And that's the pompous, and they're biased, and they're from the left, and it's so blatant.
4: Yeah. And in this particular situation, what triggered the firing, reportedly they wanted to keep him for 60 minutes. He gets up in front of others and, you know, claims certain things about what CBS is doing to the news division or to 60 Minutes, right? Essentially?
2: Yes. And he just apparently, we were reporting, he just sort of went on this tirade and saying, you know, you destroyed what this, you know, the jewel of the CBS news program is, and because Barry Weiss brought on her own producer, and the things, it's what's so amazing about this is we've been tracking here at Newsbusters, you know, when Barry Weiss was hired to run the show over there, everybody the leftist girls thought like, oh, she's gonna make it MAGA, make CBS MAGA, but she's herself is a liberal. All she's done is maybe pull CBS a couple decimal points to, you know, center left, not even conservative, and they're freaking out about it. And it just goes to show how they are just so desperately tied to this party line.
4: If people want to see this clip for itself, it's up on X, isn't it?
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4: Great story. Appreciate you covering it. Take care.
2: Thank you.
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4: Incumbent Karen Bass and reality TV star Spencer Pratt were leading the results in the race for L.A. mayor after the election back on Tuesday. Bass addressed supporters as NBC News reported that she was leading the polls coming in on Tuesday. Take a listen.
0: And that's what we're going to continue to do.
4: Republican Pratt was just behind her, and Cynthia Rahman after that. Polls are counted, the votes are counted over a week's time. So technically, things from election night might not be the same result a week from then. Joining us to talk about this is Jim Ellis, the Ellis Insight. Jim, it's California politics, right?
19: It certainly is, and California is notorious with the way they count ballots because it takes forever to get final results. But, you know, the trends of that, with the amount of votes outstanding, I don't think the order is going to change. The third-place finisher there, Cynthia Rahman, looks like she's falling a little bit further behind Pratt as more votes are counted. So I don't think there's enough outstanding where she can overtake him for second place,
4: yeah.
19: Nor can Pratt overtake Karen Bass for first place. But the key number here in all of this is that Karen Bass received 36% of the vote. That means 64% of the people that voted chose another candidate. And that's a real bad sign for Karen Bass or any incumbent.
4: Right. How do you campaign when you were out of town during the fires and you've got to talk to supporters? You just pretend things are great. Take a listen.
0: Los Angeles is where I was born and raised. Los Angeles is the city that I love. Los Angeles is the creative capital of the world, where we dream and we make our dreams come true, where our industry was leaving, but we're bringing it back.
4: Well, ask anyone in Hollywood, and they'll tell you it is fumes compared to what it used to be for the industry out here. And they specifically blame the liberal left policies of overregulation for squeezing it out, sending it to Canada, to the production, to Atlanta and to Nashville now. And yet she's sitting there giving a speech about how great we have these dreams. Your reaction?
19: Well, what else is she going to do? I mean, if she indicated where the city is, nobody would believe it. I'm not sure they're believing where she is right now. But, it's going to be an interesting general election, I think. So we got a long time between now and November to see a lot more of those creative Spencer Pratt ads that he's been doing. And, you know, we'll just see what takes place. It's still going to be a very uphill battle for him because the city's so overwhelmingly Democratic.
4: Yeah.
19: Now, it's obviously the party labels aren't on the ballot, but people are going to know. So it'll be a fascinating ride.
4: It will indeed, as he talks a bit about what he's going to do next. Take a listen to this.
6: Continue to work hard, learn everything I need to learn, build my teams, show all the experience that I'm going to surround myself with, because that's a concern people have. Oh, he has no experience. I'm going to build that experience around.
4: Okay. Well, you're right. There's such an entrenched, but those who, it's also a unique time because he has tapped into this, you know, fires burned and the permits aren't even issued yet. I mean, there's a lot of material there.
19: Yes.
4: Who could connect across Democrat-Republican lines.
19: Yes, it really could. That's why it's going to be an interesting race. But Karen Bass, I think, has obviously underperformed for any incumbent to only get 36% of the vote. Again, that 64% of the people rejected her. That's a pretty good base for him to start. Now, a lot of those are obviously are Democrats themselves going for a different Democratic candidate or left-of-center candidate or far-left-of-center candidate like Rahman. But it'll be interesting to see how Pratt tries to tie into those voters that he possibly could get. Any voter that did

0: with KCRA is where things went south pretty fast, didn't they?
1: Yes. And she never recovered and never became a major candidate, largely because of that. And then other candidates doing better. Again, we see, as terms of another candidate, Tom Steyer, spending well over now $200 million of his own money. And I think he's too far behind to get into the runoff. And it does appear that it'll be Steve Hilton and Xavier Becerra advancing into the general election when all the votes are counted. I would expect some of these late votes, as they always do, go more Democratic. So it wouldn't shock me at the end of the day that Becerra comes in first. But again, the percentage really doesn't matter. It's the top two advance. And that's going to be Hilton and Becerra.
0: Yeah, let's listen to a little bit of Hilton from back on election night.
2: It looks very much as if Californians really will have the chance to vote for change in November and take our state in a new direction.
0: It sounded optimistic.
2: Change is coming to California. Change is coming to California, and it's long overdue.
0: All right. Can he do this? I mean, we have a history of Republicans that have just, have had a tough time, at least after Arnold Schwarzenegger, doing this. The Bill Simons of the world, the Kash Kharis of the world, the Meg Whitmans of the world, all had, campaigns and kind of came in at the same percentages. Your thought about November?
1: Yeah, it's pretty clear because California is so big and it's so expensive to run a campaign. You sort of have to be, if you're a Republican, someone like Arnold Schwarzenegger, who everybody already knows and has an opinion and a positive opinion at the time he ran. And that was why he was, I think, able to overcome the partisan numbers. So Hilton is going to have to get well known if he's going to have a chance to defeat Mr. Becerra. So Becerra is obviously going to be the favorite here.
0: Now, what about potential scandals in Becerra? He has been pushing back, telling people he'll sue them, the people who allege stuff. But didn't he have some staff members in trouble?
1: Oh, I think like many members of the House when he was there. We'll have to see. These scandals, however, don't seem to be hurting people too much at this point in time. Look at Ken Paxton in Texas. You've got this Graham Plattner, the guy running in Maine, and it just doesn't see these weird scandals, and they're worse than what Becerra is going to be accused of. Just don't seem to be having any elasticity in an election at this point in time. So a lot of things, Larry, are going to change between now and November. In modern politics, that's a lifetime. And so it'll be an interesting ride to see what happens here.
0: Yeah. But, a lot in the conservative side, the Republican side, know Hilton, of course, from Fox News. He had that Sunday evening program. He certainly has crisscrossed the state. But there's a bunch of people who don't know him out there. And right. Conservatives and Republicans have to realize that everything is so tribal now. You kind of get news and content, right? From the source that you get it from, and you don't know these other people. But it doesn't California have all these problems, and isn't there an opportunity? Because I don't see a lot of people saying how great things are. I mean, I know the current governor likes to brag about how we're the fourth largest economy in the world, and we have the most baccalaureates of any state and all this stuff. It's like, yeah, take that to the gas station, right, and see what that does to get you a cup of coffee.
1: Right. And the latest poll from the University of California, Berkeley, no conservative institution, showed that 64% of the California voters think the state's on the wrong track. Yet they tend to still vote their regular pattern. So Hilton has a chance to tie into that discontent and try to convince most of them actually to come his way. So we'll see if we can do it. He'll probably start out, it's not like he has to get everybody. Any Republican in this situation, maybe he will do a little bit better than average, and say, let's say he gets right around 40%. So he needs to get than to 50. So it's he's not starting at zero to get to 50. He's starting at 40 to get those

0: potential swing voters who are discontent with the way things are happening in the state to come his way. So turnout is going to be critically important here, as it is in all elections, but in particularly in 2026 or in California and around the country, is exactly just who will vote in these midterm elections.
1: And we'll leave you with other potential election results. Republican Ken Calvert advancing to the November runoff in the race for California's newly redrawn 40th congressional district. He had more than 36% of the vote. Congresswoman Young Kim, another Republican, had 21% of the vote, followed by a Democrat who had 15%. Calvert represented the 41st district, covering parts of Orange and Riverside counties. The state's new congressional maps, approved by Prop 50, drew both Calvert and Kim into the same district on purpose. They wanted to at least eliminate one. Prop 50 shifted five districts to be more favorable to Democrats, but a Democrat was not expected to win District 40. So we have that. Looks like Representative Ken Calvert advancing to the November runoff. And lastly, a congressman from Los Angeles is reportedly under investigation for alleged sexual misconduct scandal. CNN says Representative Jimmy Gomez was being investigated by the House Ethics Committee. The investigation reportedly started with reports of Gomez kissing a congressional aide in 2023, and it now involves other allegations. In a statement, Gomez told CNN he made personal mistakes outside of his marriage and called whatever happened consensual. He insisted he has not done anything that violated the law or ethics rules. Jim Ellis, the Ellis Insight, thank you so much for your time with us.
0: Thank you.
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1: Our soldiers are tired, weary, and lonely. They're looking forward to care packs.
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1: This is Larry Marino. Now that June is here, we are in full swing to help Troopathon send care packs to our troops overseas for Independence Day.
3: 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They never heard of. They see their name and their address, and they're moved. They're brought to tears that someone cares about them.
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7: The latest election results show Councilmember Nithya Raman trailing former reality TV star Spencer Pratt by 7,500 votes. Incumbent Mayor Karen Bass appears to be in the November runoff. She leads with nearly 35% of the vote. The Registrar Recorder County Clerk's Office shows Pratt with 27%, Raman just 1 point behind.
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1: Judicial Watch is suing California Secretary of State Shirley Weber, claiming the state has nearly 873,000 inactive voter registrations that should have been removed from the voter rolls years ago. We're going to find out what's going on here. Tom Vinton is joining us, a longtime guest on this program. It's been a while since we talked, Tom. Good to have you on from Judicial Watch.
10: Yeah, it's good to be with you again, Larry. How are you?
1: I'm well. Looks like our voter rolls are not well, though. What's going on here?
10: Yeah, you know, the irony is we sued back in 2019 and settled in L.A. County, removed up to 1.2 or higher million names from the rolls there. But the rest of the state is a mess. They're supposed to take reasonable steps to clean up the rolls. And these various counties haven't been doing it. As you highlighted, the number is enormous, 800,000 plus names at least. You know, some of those names have been on for as long as 10 years without voting. And so, you know, federal law requires reasonable steps to be clean, to be taken to clean up the rolls. You know, and the reason that law is in place is because dirty voting rolls are a pool from which fraudsters can draw to engage in fraud. And secondly, dirty voting rolls undermines voter confidence.
1: Yeah.
10: So there's really no doubt the names should be removed. You know, the doubt is, why is California fighting us tooth and nail on this issue? Like, we've settled in Oregon. They're set to remove 800,000 names from the rolls. Similarly, large numbers in Colorado. So, you know, we've removed 6 million names through our litigation in the last few years, dirty names from the rolls. And there's at least, you know, nearly a million more in California that still need to be cleaned up. And even then, it's an ongoing process because every year people move away or pass away and become ineligible, and their names have got to be removed in a timely fashion. It's who could disagree with that?
1: Have you met in this process a state or county somewhere in the country that has a good method? Like, when somebody moves to a new place, something gets triggered and an email gets sent and things start to happen? Or is there nothing like that? Because I know, for example, you know, they've got it down at Social Security now because they don't want to spend the extra money. If you died, they pretty much know within a couple days and stop sending the checks. How come this is left alone?
10: It's incompetence, laziness, ideological hostility to the idea of removing anyone from the rolls, even if, you know, you should. And it's a really, at the federal level, the process that's generous to the states and the election officials. So let's say, Larry, you don't vote in November. They're supposed to send you, you know, the California Secretary of State, the local registrar, is supposed to send you a card saying, hey, Larry, you didn't vote. Where are you? Let us know if you're still there. And if you don't respond to that card or otherwise vote in the next two federal election cycles, only then will they remove your name from the rolls. Mm. So we're talking like a 6-year process.
1: Yeah.
10: And they still refuse to remove people from the rolls. So this isn't like, Larry, you didn't vote yesterday. Your name's off the list and you need to re-register.
1: Yeah. And imagine if you showed up, they would say, okay, provisional, you know, there's ways to keep things going, but this is ridiculous.
10: Well, yeah, and even if you are removed and don't say you didn't really move and it's 2 years you want to vote and register, you know, you can always re-register, so it's not a big deal. But these people that we're talking about, these are not names that are getting caught up improperly in the system. These are people who are died or moved away, yeah. Especially, you know, after 10 years, you shouldn't be on the rolls.
1: You know, something you should look at, and my wife had this happen to her, and I did as well, is when you go to get your updated driver's license, you don't have a choice. It when you're using the computer screen and it takes you down, you literally have to re-register at that point. There is no skipping around it and being able to say, yeah, everything's fine, don't touch my registration. They make you declare your information again and then hit send. And then you get a card in the mail welcoming you to that party. And, I mean, there's something going on with that. I've never liked motor voter. Your thoughts?
10: Yeah, that's interesting. What jurisdiction are you in?
1: We're in Orange County.
10: In Orange County, yeah.
1: And it's just, I think it's state law. The motor voters things is not, you know, it's the DMV, which is a state organization. I think it's their policy. But when you go on to, you know, update your license or renew it, there's no skipping over that. Does this information look correct? Let's continue. No, you have to fill it in. And that could lead to new, you know, duplicates and things like that. But they don't want to take
10: it. Well, that's why they have the system. And, you know, this is why the federal, this is why, you know, the motor voter, the deal with motor voter was the states would have to take reasonable steps to clean up the rolls because people would be registering more than once. Yeah. And obviously there's a temptation to register more than once. Hey, I go to Florida 6 months a year. I'm in California 6 months a year. I want to vote in both places.
1: Dual citizen.
10: It's like, no, pick one.
1: Dual taxes.
10: And, and the way to deal with that is the system I just described.
1: Yeah.
10: Are you here? Or are you voting? And if you're not voting and you're not here communicating that you're still registered after a period of, after as long as 6+ years, they're supposed to take you off. Mm. So, you know, the irony is Oregon settled with us. California previously settled with us. New York City settled with us. Colorado settled with us. So it's not a partisan issue. It's not, that Democrats, don't understand this because Democrats are settling with Judicial Watch. Right. So I'm hoping California, you know, despite the partisan fixation on election fights, just recognize that, yeah, we got to keep the rolls honest and cleaner. And Judicial Watch is right. There are 800,000 names here. Let's start removing them.
1: Yeah.
10: And we'll move along and just keep watching and making sure that goes on for from here on in.
1: I wonder, though, with California, if it isn't political. I mean, the Democrats, you know, one-party rule here, obviously they see that some people, they'll deny it, some people are leaving the state for, you know, greener pastures where it's less expensive to live. I know they don't like seeing the House seats slip away, but that's based on census numbers. That's not based on DMV numbers. So even if they were to, you know, eliminate these 800,000, it has nothing to do with House seats, but Democrats don't want to lose any more of those. They, of course, gerrymandered up everything with Prop 50 to take five more seats. So you got to wonder.
10: Well, you know, I don't want to be in a position of prejudging how they're going to handle this because in Oregon, they're as hardcore to the left as they are in California.
1: Yes, that's true.
10: But the Secretary of State there, the new Secretary of State, he saw there was an issue. He settled the case. So it's the expectation should be that, look, we can disagree on X, Y, and Z. You may not like voter ID. I do. But the least we can do is make sure if someone isn't living in California or is dead, they shouldn't be on the rolls.
1: Yeah. And you see these stories.
10: That's not a big deal. It ought not to be. And if it is, there are problems beyond anything we're talking about today.
1: And we still see these stories of, you know, apartments that get flooded with past people who live there. You know, you get, you know, down the lobby, 5 or 6 to 10 extra ballots sitting around. I mean, it's just a temptation. They shouldn't be even sending so much out. President Trump's working on that,
10: And that's just think of the rule that I was talking about, that it takes 6 years.
1: Yeah, you're right. 6 years in which somebody may be gone, and 6 years that they're receiving ballots for every single election stacked up. So take the 800,000 people who are not active voters that need to be purged. That's 800,000 ballots that are mailed out, landing on people's doorsteps. And there's the temptation. There's where the potential fraud is. If the ballots show up at a house and the person's no longer there and somebody is the new resident or whatever, and they go, okay, well, or resident at, I'll just vote or whatever. That's where it becomes an issue. And they need to fix it. They need to fix this problem so it doesn't continue. Again, Judicial Watch suing California Secretary of State Shirley Weber, claiming the state has nearly 873,000 inactive voter registrations that should have been removed from the voter rolls years ago. The lawsuit alleges hundreds of thousands of registration, some dating back more than a decade, are still on the books. And they point to low voter roll cleanup numbers in several counties, despite hundreds of thousands of Californians moving out of the state in recent years. And the Californians that are moving for greener pastures. The organization Judicial Watch says outdated registrations create vulnerabilities in the system where ballots are mailed to all registered voters. So, California, you need to clean up your ballots. You need to play fair. Whatever your intentions are, If someone has been gone and doesn't meet the letter of the law, you need to take them off the books. Tom, as always, thank you so much for your time with us today.
9: 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Thank you, Larry.
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1: Well, let's talk with Orange County Supervisor Don Wagner. He is joining us right now. He would like to have Shirley Weber's job in Sacramento and help things make things better when it comes to the right people being registered and deleting old records. Good to talk with you. First off, good to talk with you again.
12: Good to be with you, Larry. Thanks.
1: Yeah. And we just interviewed Tom Fitton there, and he talked about the lawsuit. Over 800,000 names that are supposed to be purged, but they just won't do it. Your thought here?
12: They just won't do it. Well, my thought here is that they are absolutely on the right track with Judicial Watch. They do great work, but I'm one of the plaintiffs in this lawsuit. It's me and the American Independent Party teaming up with Judicial Watch, and we're the plaintiffs. So it is absolutely the case that these numbers show we've got dead weight on the voting rolls. Those people get mailed ballots every year in election time. We don't know what ends up happening with most of those ballots, and state law and federal law both allow us to clear the records of that dead weight, and the Secretary of State's just not doing it. Yeah. You got to wonder why.
1: And it is so lenient. It's so lenient, the fact that it will let you do a few things like, for example, you can actually go 6 years without actually purging the records. And when you do that, that means that with these mail-out ballots, they're sending stuff to somebody's address for each election for 6 years before they're even, under the rules getting it fixed, which to me seems like that's way too long to be sending stuff out. Your thoughts?
12: It's very much part of the problem, because what ends up happening, as you say, is we keep getting mail ballots of the people that, oh, I don't know, you buy your house from somebody and you get their ballot 2 and 3 and 4 election cycles later, or you're living in an apartment and you will almost always see the ballot of the person who rented that place before you and 2 or 3 times before you. We're just awash in ballots. And when I raised that out on the campaign trail, the truth is that both Republicans and Democrats and independents, the no party preference voters, all of the voters recognize that that is a terrible system. It is an expensive system. It is a system that leaves us uncertain of the security and integrity of our election system. And it's really, I think, one of the reasons that my campaign has resonated, because Shirley Weber will tell you that there is nothing to see here. There is no problem. She is not doing the job necessary to clean those voter rolls, stands athwart of voter ID and wants to stop it as if there's no problem. And the fact is there's a problem. We've identified problems. We had a dog on the voting rolls in Orange County. We had a woman plead guilty a couple of weeks ago in Orange County to signing up the homeless and paying them to register to vote. We know there's fraud. We don't know how big the fraud is because surely the Democrats never let us investigate.
1: That is so bad. All right, talk about your race and election night last week and give us an update.
12: Well, election night went well for me. I'll be honest with you. I finished number two. Shirley Weber ended up number one, which is what you expect in the state of California going into a primary like this. There were a couple of Green Party candidates. They fell by the wayside. So in our top two system, Shirley Weber and I are going to the general election in November. At this point, we have got a strategy that is going to upset the apple cart. This is not going to be like the way Republicans normally do in California. Get, you know, just, you know, 35-40% of the vote and call it a day. We've got a plan to absolutely win this election because the issues of election integrity and voter ID are going to be on the ballot. And the voters are going to be focusing on what Shirley Weber has done wrong, and my pledge to protect voter ID if the people of California pass it.
1: All right, we were talking with Don Wagner. He's a supervisor in Orange County. Would like to help in the area of elections. He's running for statewide office. Talk with us about your overall reaction to last Tuesday night. So were you pleased to see how Republicans did overall, or what's your thought?
12: I was genuinely pleased to see up and down the ticket really strong showings. I mean, if you believed all the polls going into the election night, Tom Steyer was within striking distance of Steve Hilton. And the truth is it hasn't panned out that way. In fact, Hilton and Becerra were jockeying for the top spot all night long. And so there was some strength there in Steve Hilton that I was quite glad to see. The Republicans on the down ticket, so-called down ticket from Lieutenant Governor on down, did well. It looks like Sonia Shaw for Superintendent of Public Education will be in the runoff now. Now, of course, we're in California, so they're still counting ballots, and it's going to take 30 days to get everything finalized. But Sonia is in a real good position. I think overall it was a good night. You look at what happened in L.A., with Spencer Pratt being a serious contender to Karen Bass. The public is recognizing that these incumbent Democrats have in many, many ways left them worse off than they were before. They're looking for alternatives. I thought it was a good night for Republicans. I'll also tell you, Larry, there's a lot more work to do between now and November.
1: And let's talk about that because, you know, that is a night to celebrate, but now the work begins. And there's a history with so many Democrats in this state of making it very hard to get elective office. You know as well as I do. How many statewide offices are held by Republicans?
12: Statewide offices, zero.
1: Yeah.
12: And I don't think we've won one for the last 20 plus years.
1: So what has to happen? And maybe it's happening. Maybe things are so bad that you're going to attract more than just Republicans. Your thought?
12: Well, that is my thought. Things aren't working. It is not affordable to live in the state of California, and it has become worse so under the Democrats. You know, Gavin Newsom talks about the price of gasoline, and he blames it on Trump. And when I look around, I notice two things. Trump is the president of all those other states as well, and their gas is sometimes a dollar or so less than ours. It's bad government here in California. I think folks are starting to recognize that doing the same thing over and over again isn't leading us to a state that is, in fact, affordable, a state where we can reduce our homeless numbers and get people shelter, a state where we can make crime illegal again and actually put perpetrators behind bars rather than give them a slap on the wrist. All those policies, and there's just so much more, water policy, energy policy, you name it, across the state of California, that has just not been working for the people of California. What I'll focus on in the election that's coming up in November, though, is our election system that is suspect. A lot of people have real questions about how fair it is. And even if there is zero fraud, and Larry, we know there's some, but even if there is zero fraud, people feel like there's fraud. And that's debilitating, and that undermines the system and needs to be fixed.
13: Yeah, it does. And what gets me is how quick the other side says there, and the media kind of jumps in to back them up. There is no widespread proof of this fraud, and these Republicans are just trying to make it harder for, you know, honest people to vote. I mean, you know how it is. They put that disclaimer in every story. It's like, what? You can't get on a plane without ID, right?
12: You can't get on a plane. You can't rent a hotel. Certainly, we know you can't buy alcohol or tobacco. It's a daily feature of life, showing your driver's license or your identification. And no, the truth is that I want everybody who is eligible to vote, come out and vote. The franchise is precious. You ought to exercise it. But if you're not entitled to vote, I don't want you in the voting booths. And it's that simple. And I think that is not only common sense, but something that is shared by, well, 90% of the people in California. It's that 10% you have to worry about. But when you talk about the fraud, I kind of liken it to the Eric Swalwell situation. And Eric Swalwell, you know, when he got caught, he put out a statement saying, all those women are lying. There's nothing to see here. I didn't do anything. Oh, and I apologize to my wife. I'm sorry, Larry. Yeah. You don't get both of those. There's no fraud here. There's nothing to see. Don't worry about it. Everything is cool. But you can't investigate.
13: Yeah.
12: And those two things don't go together.
13: Well, and you're going to be called racist for raising this, and you know, you're going to Trumpian and all this other stuff. And speaking of Trump, you mentioned earlier that I even saw Becerra in his speech on Tuesday night mention Trump again. Does that play well for them? Is that why they do it? Because Trump, as you said, is not on the ballot.
12: Yes, that plays very well for them. I mean, the truth is, Trump is not overly popular in California. That's what I'm seeing out on the campaign trails. And I get it. The state voted heavily for Kamala Harris. And you know, Trump's brand of politics doesn't resonate with a lot of Californians. That's fine. I'm not talking about Trump. I'm not talking about the SAVE Act. You know, the SAVE Act in Congress, they put a bunch of you know, other things into it. It's not just voter ID. Look, we have a very clean voter ID proposal on the ballot. And it is very simple. It is very straightforward. It is not at all Trumpian. And it is something that we ought to pass here in California. And that's what I'm going to focus on. The question who, you know, did Trump win this election or that election or the other election or what about all this fraud? And I'm sorry for the background noise. I'm in the airport. But, you know, I'm not leaning into that. It's like, here's how we do it in California. And the people lack confidence.
13: Right,
12: we've
13: got
12: to fix that in California.
13: Yeah, and how many times did you have to show your ID? You mentioned you're at the airport to get there, right? I mean, you can't. You're going to check in some luggage. Flip out the ID. You're going to get a boarding pass. Let's see some ID. You're going to get on the go through security. Let's see the ID. And you know, if you don't have it, they do have a system where you can pay $40-something and get fast tracked right there at the airport, but. It shouldn't be a problem. I mean, IDs are pretty easy to get. And
12: it's not a problem at all. Absolutely.
13: Yeah.
12: If you can't get an ID in this, well, in this country, you're not trying.
13: Yeah. Don Whitener, supervisor, thank you so much for being with us. And of course, I don't know, does it kind of quiet down, or you expect this political season to go right on through? Because sometimes over the summer, it kind of quiets down.
12: Well, it changes. Let me just put it that way. I will be doing less traveling over the summer months. I mean, I was all over the state in the run-up to the primary. That will dial back, and what we will be doing, quite honestly, is the fundraising game and kind of the ground game, getting the volunteers in place, getting folks set up to do phone banking so that when the people start paying attention to the election in say September, we were able to hit the ground running.
13: Yeah.
12: So it's a different time, but this campaign day one started the day after the election.
13: Yeah. Indeed. Don Whitener, appreciate it, Supervisor. What's your campaign website? Does it continue on the same one? What is it now?
12: It is the same one. Wagner for California, the word for, not the number, WagnerForCalifornia.com.
13: Thank you much. Appreciate you being on the program. Take care.
12: Thank you, Larry. Bye-bye.
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23: So, a mass shooting near a festival in Toledo, Ohio, has left a dozen people hurt. Police are searching for suspects.
24: Police say that they are reviewing all leads, reviewing video. There's cameras everywhere. People have their cell phones, but they're asking anyone with information to please reach out to them as soon as possible.
23: Lauren Edwards with Fox 2. The suspects may have been shooting at each other. Escalation between Ukraine and Russia.
25: Ukraine is ramping up its attacks against Russia, this time by striking near the site of a Kremlin-sponsored economic forum attended by Russian President Vladimir Putin.
23: Fox's Chanley Painter. Ukraine says a Russian drone struck a storage facility for spent nuclear fuel overnight. Officials say radiation levels are within normal limits. 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
26: The Answer. Breaking news.
13: Authorities investigating after an armed intruder was shot and killed inside a San Jacinto residence. Riverside County Sheriff's officials say the homeowner was at a neighboring home Friday night when he heard screaming and gunfire from his home. Investigators say the homeowner returned and encountered an unknown armed man with a shotgun inside the house. Authorities say the suspect fired multiple rounds at the homeowner, who returned fire. Larry Marino on The Answer with breaking news and talk you can trust. Our soldiers are tired, weary, and lonely. They're looking forward to care packs.
3: Well, Girl Scout cookies, and that's one of the most popular things we have, are the cookies.
13: These care packs are extra special.
3: SEAS has joined as one of our key sponsors, and so we've been able to send it for this last year.
13: This is Larry Marino. Now that June is here, we are in full swing to help Troopathon send care packs to our troops overseas for Independence Day.
3: 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They see their name and their address, and they're moved. 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
6: How many times did David have a chance to kill Saul and David wouldn't touch him? If they knew anything about David, they would have known that to show up in this way and say they finished this guy off was not going to go well before this king. He was a different kind of king. He trusted God. He did not believe in manipulating things for his own gain. He knew if God made him a promise, God was going to keep it in his way and in his time. Do you? Do I? I'm a mover and shaker by nature. I like to make things happen, and God's constantly trying to get a hold of my coattail and say, slow down, Michael. I got this. I'm like, but Lord, if I just did this over here, wouldn't this help you out? No, I'm okay without you, Michael. How about you just get on board with my plan? And so they brought the head of Ishbosheth, verse 8, to David at Hebron. They said to the king, behold, look. I don't know how they got in and all that, but the head of Ishbosheth, the son of Saul, your enemy who sought your life. Thus the Lord has given my Lord the king vengeance this day on Saul and his descendants. Look what we did for you, king. Sorry, but this is it. You see, we're faithful men. This was your enemy. He is. No mas. He's no more. Aren't we good? Aren't we grand? Well, as I mentioned, they are going to make a serious miscalculation. 2 Samuel 9:1 says, David asked the question, is there yet anyone left of the house of Saul that I may show kindness for Jonathan's sake? Do you know David? Even after all of this was going out of his way to show in Hebrew hesed to the family of Saul, the family that really, because Saul did this, was his arch enemy, he wanted to show them kindness. A soft answer turns away wrath. Sometimes we, you know, people expect us to fight and we show them kindness instead. And oftentimes it blows people's minds. They don't know what to make of it. You've heard of the old phrase, killing people with kindness. There's something to it. It's the Lord's kindness that leads us to repentance. Sometimes we feel like God's going to throw the hammer down on us, and he's gracious with us, and he's patient, and we're blown away by his loyal love. This Hebrew word all over the Bible, used over 200 times, is hesed. It speaks of God's covenant love, his loving kindness, his steadfast love. In the Hebrew picture language, it means the door of mercy and protection and refuge and foundation. Sometimes we're full of fear and trepidation, and we don't know if we can even come to God. And he says, come to me, all you who labor and are heavy laden, and I'll give you rest. I know who you are. I know where you've been. I know what you've done. I know what you've muttered. I know what you've thought. I know the things that you would never admit publicly, but you know what? I love you anyway. Come through the door of mercy. This is why David is such a grand picture of the greater David, Jesus, because he surprises us with how he deals with people. He deals with people who are broken, like lepers and people who are caught in the act of adultery and people who were outcasts of society, like little Zacchaeus in Luke 19. And the people mutter and say, why is he going into his house? He's been ripping off everybody in the neighborhood. And Jesus says, today salvation has come to this house, for he too is a son of Abraham. For the Son of Man has come to seek and to save that which was lost. David was surprising in the way he would deal with Saul, and yet very just and righteous when people did wicked, as we're about to see. David answered Rechab and Baanah, his brother and sons of Ramon the Barathite, and said to them, as the Lord lives, this is oath language, who has redeemed my life from all distress. You might want to mark that. It's a great statement by David, and I believe you can own it. I've owned that one for my own life. The Lord has redeemed my life from all distress, all straits, all trouble, my biggest trouble, sin and death. He's delivered me. He's my redeemer. David says, the Lord has redeemed my life from every distress. Why this? Why now? I think to say to these brothers, I didn't need you to do this. The Lord's been on my side this whole time. The Lord's been the one that's been weaving this tapestry together. I didn't need you to come with the head of this king in the north. God was going to take care of things. In fact, he's already been taking care of things. He's redeemed my life from every distress. Praise God. Mark it for yourself. He is my redeemer. He's purchased me. He's bought me. He's redeemed my life from all distress. When one told me, David reflecting back on the Amalekite in chapter 1, saying, behold, Saul is dead, and thought he was bringing good news. I seized him and killed him in Ziklag, which was the reward I gave him for his news. Now, the two brothers have to be a little bit unnerved at this point. They had to be feeling pretty good walking in. Hey, we got the head. We're good. This is going to be, we're going to get ahead in life. Yeah. Anyway, and now I'm sure they're looking at each other and going, you know, this is not what I expected to hear. He's talking about as the Lord lives, redeeming my life from all distress, and talking about some Amalekite 7 years ago, and it didn't go well for him. And this could be bad. Well, it's going to be bad. Verse 11, how much more when wicked men have killed a righteous man in his own house on his bed, shall I not now require his blood from your hand and destroy you from the earth? And then David commanded the young men, and they killed them and cut off their hands and feet and hung them up beside the pool in Hebron. But they took the head of Ishbosheth and buried it in the grave of Abner in Hebron. Wow. David gave the order. They cut off the hands and the feet of these men. I know some of you may not want breakfast now, but it's okay. It may help your dieting. The Bible can do that for you if you read these Old Testament accounts. Anyway, some of you will get over it quickly and you'll be at the donut table, I know. But and as a public display of humiliation and judgment, they hung these guys up, which was kind of the worst humiliation you could have. In fact, Deuteronomy says, cursed is anyone who hangs on a tree. And when they publicly displayed Jesus on the cross in Jerusalem, this scripture was at the backdrop of that. You see, the Son of Man became a curse for us that we might be the righteousness of God in him. He took the punishment. He was treated as though he were a capital criminal, though he was completely innocent. Why? for me and you. It's what God did. This is how God demonstrated his love for us in this, that while we were yet sinners, Christ died for us. And so these men are hung up and they're put there for all to see. Ishbosheth is buried with Abner, which is quite appropriate. That's the end of this chapter. Have a nice Sunday. No, I'm just kidding. I don't want to end on that note. I'm going to show you a little bit in chapter 5 as we prepare our hearts for communion. And I think this is a very appropriate way to end our morning together. I want to show you what happens to the nation. This is a little sneak peek. We'll read the first 5 verses of chapter 5. Then all the tribes of Israel came to David. So this has all happened. This king in the north is dead. These family members are dead. And all the tribes, and you're going to see this is representatively, it's not a million people there, but, or however many are there at the time, but it's represented by the elders. All the tribes of Israel came to David at Hebron and said, "Behold, we are your bone and your flesh." You could translate this, "We are your body. Previously, when Saul was king over us, you were the one who led Israel out and in." Speaks of leadership in battle. "And the Lord said to you, 'You will shepherd my people Israel. You will be a ruler over all Israel.'" By the way, there's a prophecy in Micah 5:2 that reads very much like this about Jesus. "You will shepherd my people Israel." "So all the elders of Israel came to the king at Hebron down in the south, and King David made a covenant with them before the Lord at Hebron. Then they," that is all the tribes, not just Judah, "anointed David king over Israel. And David was 30 years old when he became king, and he reigned 40 years. At Hebron, he reigned over Judah 7 years and 6 months. And in Jerusalem, he reigned 33 years over all Israel and Judah." When Jesus began his public ministry, the book of Luke in chapter 3, verse 23 says, "Jesus, as he began his ministry, was about 30 years old." Scholars count 3 Passovers from the time Jesus began his public ministry till his death and believe that Jesus died at 33.
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6: And in Jerusalem, he reigned 33 years over all Israel and Judah. When Jesus began his public ministry, the book of Luke in chapter 3, verse 23 says, "Jesus, as he began his ministry, was about 30 years old." Scholars count 3 Passovers from the time Jesus began his public ministry till his death and believe that Jesus died at 33. It is interesting to look at these numbers. David began to reign at 30 and reigned for this period of time. Jesus began his public ministry at 30. One of the initial onsets or affirmations of that public ministry is Jesus came to the Jordan River in Israel, came up to a man named John the Baptizer and said, "Baptize me." And John said, "Whoa, wait a minute. You need to baptize me. I'm not even worthy to untie the thong of your sandal strap. Why do you ask me this?" And Jesus said, "Let it be done, that we might fulfill all righteousness." Jesus' baptism in the Jordan River was not because he needed to get baptized for repentance. He didn't need to repent of anything. He was following in the fallen footsteps of his fractured people. He got baptized in the Jordan River because as the children of Israel were baptized in the Red Sea and came to the other side of the sea, they didn't believe God. They spent 40 years in the desert in doubt and fear and caravans planning to go back to Egypt. And God said, "Man shall not live on bread alone, but by every word that proceeds out of the mouth of God." And Jesus, from his baptism, went into the desert, compelled by the Spirit to be tempted by the devil for 40 days. And there, where Israel failed in the wilderness, Jesus retracing the fallen footsteps of Israel, Jesus succeeded. And three times when the devil came to him, he said, "It is written, it is written, it is written." And he did not fall to the temptation of Satan, and Satan fled from him. Where Israel fell, Jesus succeeded. The whole story of the gospel is the God-man at 30, publicly being anointed, if you will, at his baptism by the Holy Spirit, being baptized for the ministry of 3 short years, maybe 3.5, that he might fulfill all righteousness, go to the cross and die for the sins of the world and rise for our justification. And the Bible says this: the greater David, the son of David, has come. And if you will believe on him, if you will make him your king, you will live. If you will receive him as your Lord, which is another way of saying king, your savior, if you will come to him and say, "You know what? We made mistakes. We shouldn't have given this guy in the north our allegiance. We knew all along you were the king. We knew all along you were the anointed one." And if you will say to him, and this is what the Bible says, if you will confess that Jesus Christ is Lord, if you will believe in his death on the cross and his resurrection, if you will turn from doing it in your own strength, trying to build your own kingdom and do it God's way, if you will come and say to his king, "You are my Lord, you are my Savior, you are my life, you are the answer, you are my strength," he will save you. But you must decide to be loyal to his kingdom. You must have a moment when you turn away from all the other things. And this beautiful picture of this nation coming to David is a picture of salvation where they say to him, "You know what? We realize you are king. We will anoint you as our leader." And we, as people of God, need to say that every day of our lives. "You are king. I set you apart as Lord of my life. As for me and my house, we will serve the Lord." That's why I'm in church every Sunday, by the way. Partly because I have to preach, but mostly because I made a declaration when I got saved. "As for me and my house, we are going to serve the Lord. I don't care what anybody else is doing. I care, but you know what I'm saying. I'm going to serve the Lord." Have you decided to make him your king? You know, before we come to his table, which anticipates a time in his kingdom where we will sit down and eat and drink with Abraham and Isaac and Jacob in the kingdom of God, and we're going to be celebrating forever the gospel. Before you come to this table, let me just ask you, do you know him? Have you made him your king? He invites you to come. He says, "Look, you all know you're saved by grace. This is not by works. But you have to have a moment when you decide you're going to give him your loyalty. You're going to follow him." And then you come to his table to anticipate his second coming and to remember his death for you and his resurrection. So let's take a few moments. If you have not met Jesus personally as your Lord and Savior, let's make sure you know him. And if you're a Christian already, maybe just a little business and saying, Lord, I just want to get closer this morning. I want to receive more of your strength, more of your direction, know you better. Let's just take a few moments right now. Father, we just thank you for all the precious people that have come out on this Sunday morning to worship you in spirit and in truth, to hear your word, to sing your praises, to come to your table, to fellowship with other believers. We are so grateful, Lord. We don't want to even take one Sunday for granted. But thank you so much that you gave us this gift. With your head and heart bowed, if you've not met Jesus, it's something like this. Lord Jesus, save me. I believe that you came into this world to save me. I believe you died on that cross for my sin. Pray it if it's you right now. Settle it. I believe you rose from the dead for my justification to save.

0: Be my strength. Be my king. Change me from the inside out, Lord. I want to be born again. Pray it, if it's you, to a living hope in Christ. I want to know that my sin is forgiven, that there's hope beyond the grave. Thank you for providing all of that. Lord, for those who have opened their hearts, for Christians who are wanting to just get a little bit closer to you today, for your honor, we want to come to this table to remember you. So bless each person as they come, and I pray you strengthen them through this time in Jesus' holy name.
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2: Well, we're at the end of another week. Here it is, Friday, June the 5th, and it's amazing how time flies. And, you know, as we've been studying a message called I Will Build My Kingdom and going through a book that maybe many of you haven't been through before, 2 Samuel, you can see that there's some real things here, hard things, but it's all about the ultimate kingdom being built. You know, David would be the king, but David would cast a shadow to the ultimate king and kingdom. The ultimate king is the greater David, Jesus Christ, and the kingdom of God. You know, the kingdom of God is a concept that just in recent, I mean, I came across it in the past, but in recent years, it's really captured a lot of my attention. In fact, I'm writing a little booklet on it right now. And the kingdom of God is really about God's rule over God's people, wherever they may be. It's the realization that Jesus Christ is the king. If you're a Christian, you're a citizen within his kingdom. And there's blessings that go with that, privileges and responsibilities. The kingdom of God, it's an amazing thing. The kingdom of God, by the way, was ushered in by Jesus, the king, and his kingdom is being built right now all around the world. I like to repeat this statistic because it's so powerful. About 1 million people a week are coming into the kingdom of God worldwide. You can look at China, Africa, South America. God is adding to his kingdom. This is an exciting time to be alive. And whenever Jesus comes, and whatever the circumstances are around that, to me, that's almost secondary. Yes, I want Jesus to come, don't get me wrong. But we are to be building his kingdom. We have a window, an opportunity. And it may be that Jesus comes in a year, 6 months, and it may be that Jesus doesn't come for 1,000 years. I know that might rock some of you. But you know, 1,000 years ago, a lot of people thought they were the last generation, and they weren't. Our job is to be about the kingdom of God. And there shouldn't be anything you do differently or I do differently if we thought Jesus was coming tonight, because we should already be living for him. Amen? I hope you're saying amen back. And one of the ways that you can express kingdom involvement is being involved in a local church, being plugged in, worshiping the Lord corporately, using your spiritual gifts, inviting people, giving to the kingdom of God, loving one another, serving one another. These are the things that happen within the body. Hey, if you live anywhere near the Inland Empire, the church behind Walk in Truth is Living Truth Christian Fellowship in the city of Corona in beautiful Southern California. I'm one of the pastors here. I'm the senior pastor, and what you're hearing on the radio is coming from the pulpit of Living Truth. And it's a verse-by-verse expository style to the scriptures. 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
2: God said, I will write my name in Jerusalem forever. But it was the city that killed the prophets. It was the city that had been ravaged by the Babylonians and the Medo-Persians and the Greeks and the Romans. It was the city where blood has been spilled again and again and again. It has been the city of the Crusades, where people with noble intentions went there to save the motherland, to save that from what they saw it as paganism or the wrong people having control over it. And Jesus looked at the city and he wept.
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8: A judge has dismissed the murder indictment against former LAPD officer Clifford Proctor in the 2015 shooting death of Brendan Glenn. An L.A. Superior Court judge ruled prosecutors failed to present exculpatory evidence to the grand jury and said video did not show that Proctor acted with malice. Proctor was charged in 2024 in the fatal shooting of an unarmed 29-year-old. I'm Larry Marino on The Answer with breaking news and talk you can trust.
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11: 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Describe what's around us.
12: Yeah, you're standing in the operations center right now. 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
11: And look at these giant bins, and they're full of things like, what, energy drink, and kind of describe what they have here.
12: Well, we've got all the top requested items. So we've got gourmet coffee, premium beef jerky, goo energy packets, 5-hour energy, chips, snacks, hygiene, you know, pretty much anything you can think of, anything that would show a little love, we've got it here.
11: All right, take us around. Let's go kind of by here and let's pick up. Oh, I see some socks, right? Socks are always popular, right?
12: Yeah, socks. These are actually socks from Bombas Socks. They have a really awesome thing. All these companies that you see here actually have a deep appreciation and love for the military. Every single box we send, not only is the top requested items, but they come from very patriotic companies. Bombas Socks, Goo Energy, Waffles, Girl Scout Cookies, Premium Coffee from an Army-founded coffee company, San Francisco Bay, 5-Hour Energy, Kind Bars, Protein, you name it, I've got it. This lip balm here, SPF, whatever it is, but they, you know, so we've got some kind of individual items like that, but all of these things, Blue Diamond, almonds, chips, snacks, suckers, candies, whatever it is, these are all premium, top-notch items, something that you would be proud to have yourself or give to your son or daughter. And really, what we're trying to convey is that they're remembered, they're not forgotten, that they're loved, and the best way to do that is to get them the very best items we can.
11: All right, so let's put together a care package box right now, and let's kind of go through how the assembly line goes.
12: These are Bombas socks. These are about as good quality as you can get. They're all donated by Bombas Socks specifically for military families, and there's nothing worse than having a hole in your socks or not having something to wear. So these are a really special item, a top requested. Next thing I have randomly is I got some organic mangoes and dried fruit. Now I've got different protein and granola bars. You know, this is something that, you know, people forget the convenience. When you're overseas and you're eating MREs or you're eating military chow, you don't have anything you can just put in your pocket and take for on the go. So we try to provide that. I put 4 or 5 of those in there. Next up, I've got 5-hour energy. I'm going to load the care package up with these. Oh, yeah. I try to get, you know, I want to get about 10 5-hours in there. This is really...
11: This thing seems full, but you're still packing it in there.
12: Yeah, you got to get every nook and cranny there. There's no... this is the only thing they're going to get. You got to remember, a lot of these guys, a lot of these girls, they don't receive anything. They can be deployed 3-4 times. So when this box comes and it's requested for them, it's pan-packed, it's personally addressed, but the reality is it's not just for them. It's for everybody that's with them, too. So now I've got the SPF that I told you about earlier. Now I've got some suckers. I get 2 or 3 of those in there. And then one of my favorite things now, towards the end, I got beef jerky, but now I've got all this candy and different snacks of every flavor.
11: Put your hands moving around.
12: Yeah. Yeah, I just want to make sure that I get every little space in this box. You know, there's always room for more, you know. So once I got it full, now we're looking. I mean, this is jam-packed.
11: It is full.
12: It's overflowing.
11: Now, are we sealing it up at this point,
12: yeah,
11: or what are we going to do?
12: Now we got to seal it up. And, you know, we want to get it so it's, you know, it's hard to close here, but I've got it all in there. I've got to get it contained. And then I got to make sure that we tape it up. You know, this box is going to, who knows where it's going to go in the world. It's going to go across the planet. So we got to make sure we tape it up really good. And so we're going to make sure we get one down the middle, one on each side.
13: Oh, they were generous with the tape. That's good.
12: Yeah, you
13: don't want it coming open.
12: No, you definitely do not. And then, now the most important part at the end is we have this custom tape that has our website. I'm putting it all around the sides of the box. So wherever this box goes, you know, there's going to be thousands of people that are going to help deliver this box to wherever it's going. They know where to go and get one for themselves. Our program is specifically designed. There's never an obligation to a military family. When you call in and you make that donation, you help send not only the care package itself, but you're going to allow hundreds, if not thousands, of more troops to request support for them.
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13: Talk about the need this year. I mean, we have been doing this drive together for years, and a lot of times it's kind of like, Ben, well, you know, they're deployed over the world, but maybe they're not, you know, real doing anything. We just came off a very active time, haven't we?
12: That's right. Operation Epic Fury, you might have heard about it. The thing is, we were one of the first charities on the front lines of that. Immediately, as soon as it happened, there was no warning, there was no nothing, no one knew what was going on, but all of a sudden we had thousands of people being deployed. Hundreds and, a ton of military families that just in the dead of the night found out they're leaving, or that they're on their way, or they're about to leave. We've shipped to the Ford and to the different carrier groups, the 31st MEU, the last few thousand boxes just went to them, to those Marines, but we have tons of care package requests coming in every single day.
13: And as things maybe shift a little bit, we're not leaving the military presence, are we, over there?
12: No, I just heard from a family this morning, one of the ships that's in the blockade out in the Straits of Hormuz. We have tons of families, ships that are literally out there in harm's way. But you got to remember, too, we're in over 100 countries all around the world. And there's a lot of guys. I mean, we get requests every day, but especially now, the need is paramount because so many families are being added to the active roster of deployed troops.
13: When a package arrives that our listeners helped to send, and it's sent to a member of the military, addressed to them directly, they get it in mail call, they take it, and then what happens? I'm told they rip it open.
12: Yeah, it's a little bit crazy, but when that box arrives and you've got it, the first thing you want to do is just dive in. And when you open that care package, it's got your name on it, it's just for you. You haven't received nothing, you haven't even heard, you haven't even thought about home, you're working so hard, but you get that open and you see all the items for you. But then, you know, you get to the bottom of the box, and you've handed out and shared with your friends, and you're eating whatever you particularly like in there, whether it's cookies, coffee, jerky, whatever it is. But then you start reading these messages. You know, you as as a listener, as a donor, they're going to ask you, hey, what do you want to say to the troops? That message that you provide right then and there, that's the thing that really makes a difference. That's what lets them know that they're loved, that they're not forgotten, that you want them to be home safe, that you care about them, that you love them. I can't tell you the number of times that I read the care package messages I've got. I still have them to this day, and I deployed in, 2006, I think I deployed. But all these guys, all these girls that are deploying right now, when they read your message, your words, your thoughts, that's really going to make it able for them to carry through, how they can persevere and how they can just know what they're doing matters.
13: I didn't get a chance to tell you this, but one of our listeners who has participated in many of the Troopathon drives sent me a photocopy of a note that he got back from someone deployed. Wow. And the thanks that they convey, and nobody's making them do this, but when they write the note is essentially, you don't know how much this made my day.
12: Yeah, that's right. You know, you think of our military, you think of these really tough, hardened men and women out there. But really, when they get this care package, they get that note from you.
13: They tear up.
12: They tear up. It shakes you. It rocks you. Because how could someone out there care so much about you? You've never met a perfect stranger. It's incredible. And, you know, you have the opportunity. If you want to make an impact and you really want to change someone's life, let them know that they're loved. Tell them that you care about them. Send them that message. Take the time. Dictate the message. And, hey, you don't know what to say. Don't worry. Just tell the operator. Let them know, hey, put something in there for me. We will put something in there for you that's heartfelt. But you're always welcome to handwrite a message, mail it in. It's the most important part. Long after everything else is used up, that message, that support, that love, that's what these care packages are really about. It's not about the coffees and cookies. It's about saying you care. And when they're out there sacrificing everything, putting their lives on the line for us, the least we can do is remember them and honor them.
13: Yeah. That you took the time to remember their sacrifices, how we kind of describe it on the radio. And it does let them know that they're not out there. They're not forgotten.
12: That's right. You know, you always hear the stories, and you know, there's this whole part of serving away from home. Many times you're away from home for the first time. You know, you don't maybe, you know, a lot of people have, it's just tough. It's tough. It's isolated. You're working long days, long nights. You're doing everything you can. And, you know, I don't know how else to say it other than what's needed most is to let them know you care.
14: If you're just tuning in, we're helping to send care packs to our troops for our nation's 250th.
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13: You're at the forefront of this. You get to see how it works. You get to see the reaction. What does it do to you, having been in the military? And we've talked about it. You used to joke to me that you served on a tin can out in the Pacific, right?
12: Yeah, that's right. Yeah, you know, we're that. I've been through the Straits of Hormuz when I was on my tin can. I was on a small boy, DDG 83. And, you know, when you're, no matter what you're asked to do to serve, every single member's service is paramount. It's important. It makes a difference. And it's a lonely and it's a tough time. And there's a lot of people out there that served a whole lot harder time than me. And every veteran will tell you that. No matter what they did, someone else had it harder than me. But the truth is, every single person that puts their lives on the line for the country has done more than we could ever ask.
13: I mean, they make it you aware that you are risking your life potentially, aren't you?
12: Well, you know, there's a great saying that every single person that signs the dotted line puts, you know, makes a blank check out to up into their life. And that's true. A lot of guys, yeah. You know, girls, it's their first time, yeah. But they're sacrificing everything. They're willing to do whatever is needed.
13: You're the one. I quoted you there. They sign on the dotted line, don't they?
9: Hi, good. How are you doing, Larry?
15: Doing well,
9: it's great
15: doing
9: to see you here.
13: We came up to Sacramento. We had to see what the hard work of our listeners brings to you guys. We hope we make you busy with all the callers on the phone, right?
9: Well, we had a full house here of packing boxes just a few minutes ago, so it's going strong.
13: Yeah, it is. Even more so, you and I usually get together and talk about the season that we're in. We're in a year in which we actually got to see our military do some things, right?
9: We have, and and that's been a big factor in terms of people supporting us, because when it's out of the news, people say, well, gee, do we have any troops overseas,
13: Yeah.
9: And in reality, as we've discussed on your show many times, they're there serving and protecting our freedom every single day. So they deserve our support, and your listeners have been fantastic, the best in the country in terms of supporting the troops, and we really appreciate everything you do.
13: So the need is everywhere. I mean, we hear about what's going on in the Strait of Hormuz, the work that the U.S. troops are doing and the ships and everything. We have people all over the world. So when you're donating, we can't say for sure it's going to land up there, but it's going to be to somebody who really deserves it.
9: Yes, and one thing we've done, I think for the first time consciously, is we tried to get care packages to the men and women that are on ships. We've got all those ships in the Persian Gulf. They're being attacked by Iran on a somewhat regular basis, and so everybody's forgetting about them. But yeah, we sent over 1,000 boxes in one shipment to men and women that are on those ships in the Persian Gulf. So
13: when you're listening and you're saying, oh, should I give? Is there still room to help? At any one time, he has, thousands and thousands of names.
9: When they're gone like that, as probably anybody who travels at all, even if you go on a vacation, to Europe or something, you miss home. You're glad to go and you're glad to get back,
13: yeah.
9: Kind of with travel. Well, that's the way that it is for the troops, They're eager to serve and represent our country. On the other hand, they miss being home. They miss their buddies. They miss their family. And they really miss it on special occasions, They miss home. Yeah. And boy, this care package from a complete stranger, yeah, with a note saying how much they are respected and loved and prayed for.
13: Big deal.
9: Oh, my God. That makes a huge deal.
13: They all signed on the dotted line that when you go in the military, you are fully aware that, this isn't just 100% safe.
9: Yes, exactly. That's the one thing, is that they know their life's on the line and they're prepared to give their life for their country. That's why we had all these people join, the men and women that joined after 9/11. They knew they were getting into harm's way, but they did it for their country and they did it for their fellow Americans.
16: If you're just tuning in, we're helping to send care packs to our troops for our nation's 250th.
9: Well, Girl Scout cookies, and that's one of the most popular things we have, are the cookies.
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9: SEAS has joined as one of our key sponsors, and so we've been able to send it for this last year.
16: Troopathon is sending care packs to our troops overseas in countries around the world. Join us as we mark America's 250th.
9: All these things really, it's come from an American that they don't know. They never heard of. They see their name and their address, and they're moved. They're brought to tears that someone cares about them.
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13: We've talked over the years, up and down years, on recruiting, and you were anticipating with a change of administration that there might be an increase, and you've seen that, more people going into the military.
9: We have, and you know, that's always been the problem, because presidents sometimes don't want to talk about wars, you know, particularly like Obama didn't want to talk about it. He wanted to get out of wars, and so Bush did the same thing after a while, you know, in his second term. He stopped talking about troops in harm's way. And so that affects the public. They don't hear about it. They don't see anything in the news. Yeah, out of sight, out of mind. And that's one good thing that Trump has done, is that he's really focused on the military ever since he got elected. And that helps make people aware that we do have men and women in harm's way. He went out to Andrews. I think they were at Andrews Air Force Base when some of the deceased troops came back. And
13: he also helped get that little bonus around the holidays last year, too.
9: Yeah,
13: right?
9: Yeah, he did that, too. So, yeah, it's keeping the troops in people's minds, and that really helps us get the support that we need so that we can meet some of the demand. We can't meet all the demand. Yeah. The postage is our big is our big expense now, because we now have so much product donated. That used to be our biggest expense, was product, but now it's postage. It's getting it over there. Yeah, exactly.
13: So we've known you for years. We've been doing this drive together, I think, maybe 20 years plus now. It's really, time flies. And yeah, as you look at this, I'm looking at all the supplies you have. These are really wonderful items now. I mean, not saying they weren't, but you've really expanded it.
9: Yeah, we've had a lot of good support. And, you know, one of our recent ones, I think I mentioned on the air with you the last time, was See's Candy has come aboard. And so for Californians, that's a big deal, you know.
13: You know See's Candy when you were in, huh?
12: I never knew what I was missing.
13: Man. That's pretty good, huh?
12: Oh, it's amazing. It's amazing.
13: But you can't do it without the donors who help on getting them over there. And for our listeners who think, well, somebody else will do this, do they really need my help? You're here to tell us the need is as great as ever. Even with increased interest in supporting the military, the help needs to step up too.
9: Yeah, and the other thing that people forget, because probably a lot of our listeners have good, strong families, a lot of the troops don't have those kind of strong, supportive families. And so they don't get anything, or they don't have the resources, or they get confused. They don't know how to send a care package and what to put in a care package. So we hear all the time, particularly from the chaplains, how some of the people are depressed because they never hear from anybody. They don't hear from their own family.
13: Yeah. So, and then there's those who really get nothing at all, who don't have the support.
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18: I'm Pam Puso. Manhunt in Ohio after gunfire erupts near a street festival in Toledo. 12 people were shot and wounded.
19: It's just a shame, you know, when a few people, for whatever reasons, going through their head, decide to disrupt something that has been a beloved community event.
18: Police Lieutenant Dan Gerken, cops believe at least two people fired weapons and were probably shooting at each other. More unrest outside an immigration detention center in New Jersey. Protesters say conditions inside are inhumane.
20: It isn't about the quality of detention. It's about detention. They don't want these people detained.
18: That's Border Czar Tom Homan. 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
15: 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Breaking news.
21: It looks like cyber criminals are reportedly looking to target fans of the World Cup as it gets ready to kick off. The L.A. County Sheriff's Department warns that scams will likely take many forms. Those could include tickets, merchandise, hospitality packages, gambling, and even streaming access. Officials are warning fans to only use official channels when making big purchases. Larry Marino in the Answer Newsroom.
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25: How many times did David have a chance to kill Saul and David wouldn't touch him? If they knew anything about David, they would have known that to show up in this way and say they finished this guy off was not going to go well before this king. He was a different kind of king. He trusted God. He did not believe in manipulating things for his own gain. He knew if God made him a promise, God was going to keep it in his way and in his time. Do you? Do I? I'm a mover and shaker by nature. I like to make things happen, and God's constantly trying to get a hold of my coattail and say, slow down, Michael, I got this. I'm like, but Lord, if I just did this over here, wouldn't this help you out? No, I'm okay without you, Michael. How about you just get on board with my plan? And so they brought the head of Ishbosheth, verse 8, to David at Hebron. And they said to the king, behold, look, I don't know how they got in and all that, but the head of Ishbosheth, the son of Saul, your enemy who sought your life. Thus the Lord has given my Lord, the king, vengeance this day on Saul and his descendants. Look what we did for you, king. Sorry, but this is it. You see, we're faithful men. This was your enemy. He is. No mas. He's no more. Aren't we good? Aren't we grand? Well, as I mentioned, they are going to make a serious miscalculation. 2 Samuel 9:1 says, David asked the question, is there yet anyone left of the house of Saul that I may show kindness for Jonathan's sake? Do you know David? Even after all of this was going out of his way to show in Hebrew hesed to the family of Saul, the family that really, because Saul did this, was his arch enemy, he wanted to show them kindness. A soft answer turns away wrath. Sometimes we, you know, people expect us to fight and we show them kindness instead. And oftentimes it blows people's minds. They don't know what to make of it. You've heard of the old phrase, killing people with kindness. There's something to it. It's the Lord's kindness that leads us to repentance. Sometimes we feel like God's going to throw the hammer down on us, and he's gracious with us, and he's patient, and we're blown away by his loyal love. This Hebrew word all over the Bible, used over 200 times, is hesed. It speaks of God's covenant love, his loving kindness, his steadfast love. In the Hebrew picture language, it means the door of mercy and protection and refuge and foundation. Sometimes we're full of fear and trepidation and we don't know if we can even come to God. And he says, come to me, all you who labor and are heavy laden, and I I'll give you rest. I know who you are. I know where you've been. I know what you've done. I know what you've muttered. I know what you've thought. I know the things that you would never admit publicly, but you know what? I love you anyway. Come through the door of mercy. This is why David is such a grand picture of the greater David, Jesus, because he surprises us with how he deals with people. He deals with people who are broken like lepers and people who are caught in the act of adultery and people who were outcasts of society like little Zacchaeus in Luke 19. And the people mutter and say, why is he going into his house? He's been ripping off everybody in the neighborhood. And Jesus says, today salvation has come to this house, for he too is the son of Abraham. For the Son of Man has come to seek and to save that which was lost. David was surprising in the way he would deal with Saul, and yet very just and righteous when people did wicked, as we're about to see. David answered Rechab and Baanah, his brother and sons of Ramon the Barathite, and said to them, as the Lord lives, this is oath language, who has redeemed my life from all distress. You might want to mark that. It's a great statement by David, and I believe you can own it. I've owned that one for my own life. The Lord has redeemed my life from all distress, all straits, all trouble, my biggest trouble, sin and death. He's delivered me. He's my redeemer. David says, the Lord has redeemed my life from every distress. Why this? Why now? I think to say to these brothers, I didn't need you to do this. The Lord's been on my side this whole time. The Lord's been the one that's been weaving this tapestry together. I didn't need you to come with the head of this king in the north. God was going to take care of things. In fact, he's already been taking care of things. He's redeemed my life from every distress. Praise God. Mark it for yourself. He is my redeemer. He's purchased me. He's bought me. He's redeemed my life from all distress. When one told me, David reflecting back on the Amalekite in chapter 1, saying, behold, Saul is dead, and thought he was bringing good news. I seized him and killed him in Ziklag, which was the reward I gave him for his news. Now, the two brothers have to be a little bit unnerved at this point. They had to be feeling pretty good walking in. Hey, we got the head. We're good. This is going to be, we're going to get ahead in life. Yeah. Anyway, and now I'm sure they're looking at each other and going, you know, this is not what I expected to hear. He's talking about, as the Lord lives, redeem my life from all distress, and talking about some Amalekite 7 years ago, and it didn't go well for him, and this could be bad. Well, it's going to be bad. Verse 11, how much more when wicked men have killed a righteous man in his own house on his bed, shall I not now require his blood from your hand and destroy you from the earth? And then David commanded the young men, and they killed them and cut off their hands and feet and hung them up beside the pool in Hebron. But they took the head of Ishbosheth and buried it in the grave of Abner in Hebron. Wow. David gave the order. They cut off the hands and the feet of these men. I know some of you may not want breakfast now, but it's okay. It may help your dieting. The Bible can do that for you if you read these Old Testament accounts. Anyway, some of you will get over it quickly and you'll be at the donut table, I know. But and as a public display of humiliation and judgment, they hung these guys up, which was kind of the worst humiliation you could have. In fact, Deuteronomy says, cursed is anyone who hangs on a tree. And when they publicly displayed Jesus on the cross in Jerusalem, this scripture was at the backdrop of that. You see, the Son of Man became a curse for us that we might be the righteousness of God in him. He took the punishment. He was treated as though he were a capital criminal, though he was completely innocent. Why? For me and you. This is what God did. This is how God demonstrated his love for us in this, that while we were yet sinners, Christ died for us. And so these men are hung up and they're put there for all to see. Ishbosheth is buried with Abner, which is quite appropriate. That's the end of this chapter. Have a nice Sunday. No, I'm just kidding. I don't want to end on that note. I'm going to show you a little bit in chapter 5 as we prepare our hearts for communion. And I think this is a very appropriate way to end our morning together. I want to show you what happens to the nation. This is a little sneak peek. We'll read the first 5 verses of chapter 5. Then all the tribes of Israel came to David. So this has all happened. This king in the north is dead. These family members are dead. And all the tribes, and you're going to see this is representatively. It's not a million people there, but, or however many are there at the time, but it's represented by the elders. All the tribes of Israel came to David at Hebron and said, "Behold, we are your bone and your flesh." You could translate this, "We are your body. Previously, when Saul was king over us, you were the one who led Israel out and in." Speaks of leadership in battle. "And the Lord said to you, 'You will shepherd my people Israel. You will be a ruler over all Israel.'" By the way, there's a prophecy in Micah 5:2 that reads very much like this about Jesus. "You will shepherd my people Israel." "So all the elders of Israel came to the king at Hebron down in the south, and King David made a covenant with them before the Lord at Hebron. Then they," that is all the tribes, not just Judah, "anointed David king over Israel. And David was 30 years old when he became king, and he reigned 40 years. At Hebron, he reigned over Judah 7 years and 6 months. And in Jerusalem, he reigned 33 years over all Israel and Judah." When Jesus began his public ministry, the book of Luke in chapter 3, verse 23 says, Jesus, as he began his ministry, was about 30 years old. Scholars count 3 Passovers from the time Jesus began his public ministry till his death and believe that Jesus died at 33.
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25: And in Jerusalem, he reigned 33 years over all Israel and Judah. When Jesus began his public ministry, the book of Luke in chapter 3, verse 23 says, Jesus, as he began his ministry, was about 30 years old. Scholars count 3 Passovers from the time Jesus began his public ministry till his death and believe that Jesus died at 33. It is interesting to look at these numbers. David began to reign at 30 and reigned for this period of time. Jesus began his public ministry at 30. One of the initial onsets or affirmations of that public ministry as Jesus came to the Jordan River in Israel, came up to a man named John the Baptizer and said, "Baptize me." And John said, "Whoa, wait a minute. You need to baptize me. I'm not even worthy to untie the thong of your sandal strap. Why do you ask me this?" And Jesus said, "Let it be done, that we might fulfill all righteousness." Jesus' baptism in the Jordan River was not because he needed to get baptized for repentance. He didn't need to repent of anything. He was following in the fallen footsteps of his fractured people. He got baptized in the Jordan River because as the children of Israel were baptized in the Red Sea and came to the other side of the sea, they didn't believe God. They spent 40 years in the desert in doubt and fear and caravans planning to go back to Egypt. And God said, "Man shall not live on bread alone, but by every word that proceeds out of the mouth of God." And Jesus, from his baptism, went into the desert, compelled by the Spirit, to be tempted by the devil for 40 days. And there, where Israel failed in the wilderness, Jesus retracing the fallen footsteps of Israel, Jesus succeeded. And three times when the devil came to him, he said, "It is written, it is written, it is written." And he did not fall to the temptation of Satan, and Satan fled from him. Where Israel fell, Jesus succeeded. The whole story of the gospel is the God-man at 30, publicly being anointed, if you will, at his baptism by the Holy Spirit, being baptized for the ministry of 3 short years, maybe 3.5, that he might fulfill all righteousness, go to the cross and die for the sins of the world and rise for our justification. And the Bible says this: the greater David, the son of David, has come. And if you will believe on him, if you will make him your king, you will live. If you will receive him as your Lord, which is another way of saying king, your savior, if you will come to him and say, "You know what? We made mistakes. We shouldn't have given this guy in the north our allegiance. We knew all along you were the king. We knew all along you were the anointed one." And if you will say to him, this is what the Bible says, if you will confess that Jesus Christ is Lord, if you will believe in his death on the cross and his resurrection, if you will turn from doing it in your own strength, trying to build your own kingdom and do it God's way, if you will come and say to his king, "You are my Lord, you are my Savior, you are my life, you are the answer, you are my strength," he will save you. But you must decide to be loyal to his kingdom. You must have a moment when you turn away from all the other things. And this beautiful picture of this nation coming to David is a picture of salvation, where they say to him, "You know what? We realize you are king. We will anoint you as our leader." And we, as people of God, need to say that every day of our lives. "You are king. I set you apart as Lord of my life. As for me and my house, we will serve the Lord." That's why I'm in church every Sunday, by the way. Partly because I have to preach, but mostly because I made a declaration when I got saved. "As for me and my house, we are going to serve the Lord. I don't care what anybody else is doing. I care, but you know what I'm saying. I'm going to serve the Lord." Have you decided to make him your king? You know, before we come to his table, which anticipates a time in his kingdom where we will sit down and eat and drink with Abraham and Isaac and Jacob in the kingdom of God, and we're going to be celebrating forever the gospel. Before you come to this table, let me just ask you, do you know him? Have you made him your king? He invites you to come. He says, "Look, you all know you're saved by grace. This is not by works. But you have to have a moment when you decide you're going to give him your loyalty. You're going to follow him." And then you come to his table to anticipate his second coming, and to remember his death for you and his resurrection. So let's take a few moments. If you have not met Jesus personally as your Lord and Savior, let's make sure you know him. And if you're a Christian already, maybe just a little business in saying, "Lord, I just want to get closer this morning. I want to receive more of your strength, more of your direction, know you better." Let's just take a few moments right now. Father, we just thank you for all the precious people that have come out on this Sunday morning to worship you in spirit and in truth, to hear your word, to sing your praises, to come to your table, to fellowship with other believers. We are so grateful, Lord. We don't want to even take one Sunday for granted. But thank you so much that you gave us this gift. With your head and heart bowed, if you've not met Jesus, it's something like this. Lord Jesus, save me. I believe that you came into this world to save me. I believe you died on that cross for my sin. Pray it if it's you right now. Settle it. I believe you rose from the dead for my justification, to save me, to make me right in your eyes, to pay my ransom price. Please forgive me, Lord, for trying to build my own kingdom, for trying to do things in my own strength. Be my Lord, be my Savior, be my strength, be my King. Change me from the inside out, Lord. I want to be born again, pray it if it's you, to a living hope in Christ. I want to know that my sin is forgiven, that there's hope beyond the grave. Thank you for providing all of that. Lord, for those who have opened their hearts, for Christians who are wanting to just get a little bit closer to you today, for your honor, we want to come to this table to remember you. So bless each person as they come, and I pray you strengthen them through this time in Jesus' name.

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1: Well, we're at the end of another week. Here it is, Friday, June the 5th, and it's amazing how time flies. And, you know, as we've been studying a message called I Will Build My Kingdom and going through a book that maybe many of you haven't been through before, 2 Samuel, you can see that there's some real things here, hard things, but it's all about the ultimate kingdom being built. You know, David would be the king, but David would cast a shadow to the ultimate king and kingdom. The ultimate king is the greater David, Jesus Christ, and the kingdom of God. You know, the kingdom of God is a concept that just in recent, I mean, I came across it in the past, but in recent years, it's really captured a lot of my attention. In fact, I'm writing a little booklet on it right now. And the kingdom of God is really about God's rule over God's people, wherever they may be. It's the realization that Jesus Christ is the king. If you're a Christian, you're a citizen within his kingdom. And there's blessings that go with that, privileges and responsibilities. The kingdom of God, it's an amazing thing. The kingdom of God, by the way, was ushered in by Jesus, the king. And his kingdom is being built right now all around the world. I like to repeat this statistic because it's so powerful. About 1 million people a week are coming into the kingdom of God worldwide. You can look at China, Africa, South America. God is adding to his kingdom. This is an exciting time to be alive. And whenever Jesus comes, and whatever the circumstances are around that, to me, that's almost secondary. Yes, I want Jesus to come, don't get me wrong. But we are to be building his kingdom. We have a window, an opportunity. And it may be that Jesus comes in a year, 6 months, and it may be that Jesus doesn't come for 1,000 years. I know that might rock some of you. But you know, 1,000 years ago, a lot of people thought they were the last generation, and they weren't. Our job is to be about the kingdom of God. And there shouldn't be anything you do differently or I do differently if we thought Jesus was coming tonight, because we should already be living for him. Amen? I hope you're saying amen back. And one of the ways that you can express kingdom involvement is being involved in a local church, being plugged in, worshiping the Lord corporately, using your spiritual gifts, inviting people, giving to the kingdom of God, loving one another, serving one another. These are the things that happen within the body. Hey, if you live anywhere near the Inland Empire, the church behind Walk in Truth is Living Truth Christian Fellowship in the city of Corona in beautiful Southern California. I'm one of the pastors here. I'm the senior pastor. 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And it's a verse-by-verse expository style to the scriptures. 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

0: and the Romans. 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And Jesus looked at the city and he wept.
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6: The Cars for Kids ad jingle is staying on the air in California for now. An appeals court ruled the jingle can continue airing in the state as the appeal process continues. It comes after an Orange County Superior Court judge issued a ruling back on May 8th against Cars for Kids and its ad. Last month, the judge found the ads violated California's false advertising law by disseminating misleading public statements about vehicle donations. Larry Marino in the Answer Newsroom.
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9: Good morning and welcome to The Flatline. I'm your host, Rick Hughes, and for the next few minutes, please stay with me. 30 minutes of motivation, inspiration, some education, and we always do it without any type of manipulation because we don't try to con people through this radio show. We're not hustling money up. We're certainly not trying to sell you anything. We're not trying to do anything like that. My job is to give you accurate information, information that will help you verify and identify the plan of God for your life if you are interested in doing that. However, this is not a political show. This is a show about the Bible and what the Word of God has to say about your future and the history of our nation. So please stay with me if you're a new listener. Our show is called The FLOT, F-L-O-T, Line. FLOT is a military acronym. It stands for the Forward Line of Troops. What we're doing here with this word FLOT is saying that there is a main line of resistance in the soul of your brain, in your brain. If you learn God's word and apply it, you can stop the outside sources of adversity before they ever become the inside source of stress. Now, there's no doubt we live in turbulent times here in good old USA of America. In the fall of 1963, many, many, many years ago, when I was in high school, Bob Dylan recorded a best-selling record entitled, "The Times They Are Changing." Those lyrics included, "If you time to you is worth saving, and you better start swimming or you'll sink like a stone, for the times they are a-changing." In that song, good old Bob Dylan attempted to create a massive anthem for the era of civil rights and folk music. He emphasized that society was shifting and people needed to accept the change or be left behind. For many years, people in our nation have put their hope in a national political figure, one that could bring about whatever change it was they were seeking. For the Americans in 1987, it was, of course, President Ronald Reagan, saying, "Mr. Gorbachev, tear down that wall." For the folks in 2009, it was the election of Barack Obama. His believers hoped he would bring about national change and give them the happiness they were seeking. They wanted the government to bring about a better environment of equality of the races. In the Biden era, it was all out diversity, equity, and inclusion, starting with the federal government. issuing contracts worth to independent businesses, and even extending into the military. Bases were renamed, statues were taken down, all in an attempt to change the course of American history. But eventually, and thank goodness, the pendulum shifted, and the MAGA generation took leadership, electing Donald Trump as president. In my opinion, one thing that has brought change to American values under this current administration is a new commitment to honor God as our provider and our protector. This new attitude has allowed many people to now publicly declare Jesus Christ as Savior and Lord of their life. Could national revival be around the corner? Is it possible? Here's a question. Will the young people in our country believe in Christ and follow his mandates? That's the second part. Or only time's going to tell about that, and a little bit of prayer for them, of course. So what happens when you put your trust in a man, in a political figure, regardless of who it is? Listen to the words of Jeremiah, the prophet of the 6th century, who warned the people of Judah to turn away from their sin before they were conquered by the Babylonians and Jerusalem was destroyed. Oh, Jeremiah was called the weeping prophet. For 40 years he preached and warned, but his message was ignored and rejected. He was put in prison, even thrown into the sewer. But listen to what he said concerning the trust the people had in their leaders. In Jeremiah 17:5, thus says the Lord, cursed be the man that trusteth in man, and maketh flesh his arm, and whose heart departeth from the Lord. On the other hand, if we're to trust anybody, it must be our Lord, because only he can bring about the spiritual renewal we so earnestly desire. That is seen in Jeremiah 17:7, where he said, blessed is the man that trusteth in the Lord. Trust in the Lord, you hear that? Whose hope is in the Lord. Listen to this verse that I'm about to read to you and answer a question to me. As I read you this verse, do you trust the Lord's direction in this verse? Romans 13:1-2. Let every soul be subject to the governing authorities, for there is no authority except from God, and the authorities that exist are appointed by God. Therefore, whoever resists the authority resists the ordinances of God, and those who resist will bring judgment on themselves. That's pretty strong. This mandate says you and I are to be under the authority of the government, and that government is appointed by God. Did you hear that? We are under the governing authority, and there is no authority except from God, Romans 13:1-2. That means sometimes we have authority that we like and we agree with, and sometimes we don't like them and we don't agree with their policy. The question is, why in the world would God allow them to be put in power? And the answer is sometimes to bless us and sometimes to curse us. The current president of America, 2026, Donald J. Trump, do you trust God's judgment by allowing him to be in charge? Or do you reject God's design? The arrogant individual thinks he can do a better job than God. Thus, they proudly tell you that they dislike the current president. If they were God, they would not have put him in that office, but God did put him in that office, because that verse tells us that. There is no authority except what comes from God. So if you're going to trust in the Lord, as that verse tells you to do, let every soul be subject to governing authority, no authority except from God. Trust in the Lord is clear what Jeremiah said. Then you tell me exactly what that means. What does it mean to trust in the Lord? I'll give you one word, faith. Faith on our part. Confidence means assurance. So if we have faith in the Lord, then we can be assured he will provide and protect us. Faith demands an object, and for us that object, of course, is the Word of God. Try starting with Romans 13:1-2, the verse I read you earlier. Learning and applying God's Word establishes a foundation for your faith. And it starts with, of course, you accepting Jesus Christ as your Savior. I never did that until I was 22 years old, but when I made that decision, it was the single greatest decision I ever made in my life. So America must have a firm foundation of faith if we are to continue reversing the course set by those who seek to overthrow and redirect the thinking of our young people. These types, those who resist, according to Romans 13:2, those who resist the government, whoever resists the authority, I'm reading it to you, whoever resists the authority resists the ordinances of God. Those people that resist the ordinances of God are the problem. They bring judgment on themselves, the verse says. Sadly, the unrealistic expectation of the humanist, who is progressive in his thinking, only leads to disillusionment and disappointment. Resisting God's design leads to judgment and eventual suffering. Notice what the real key to happiness is. I will read it to you from Proverbs 29:18. Proverbs 29:18, where there is no vision, the people perish. But he that keeps the law, or is obedient to God, happy is he. The word vision originally referred to the message of the prophets, especially those messages that were recorded and became part eventually of the Bible. So here's a few principles to remember. Stability in a nation, number one, is built upon the truth of God's word and the trust in his plan. This provides the foundation for stability and blessing. Your trust in him is called faith. You have faith in God. Two, if there is not clear and precise teaching of God's word, then the people have nothing with which to trust, nothing with which to anchor their faith. They will not know what to believe, and thus confusion comes from lack of biblical instruction. Three, if there is going to be a true national revival, there must be a true renovation of thinking from accurate biblical instruction. That's what we're missing, accurate biblical instruction. Four, a national revival results in many individuals coming to Christ for salvation. Yes, wonderful, amazing. But a national renewal comes from those new converts who got saved when they learned God's plan for their lives after salvation. Because that requires some Bible study so that we're not confused and misled concerning what happens next. His plan for you is just starting when you get saved. Here's a verse that you should remember. Ephesians 3:19, to know the love of Christ, which passes knowledge, so that you may be filled with the fullness of God. That's your objective, to know the love of Christ, which passes knowledge, so that you may be filled with the fullness of God. It took me, after I became a Christian, several years before I began to figure things out. I ran on an emotional high. I was excited. It was wonderful to be around new friends, new Christians, and we were witnessing and talking to people and going to conferences and doing things. But I didn't understand how God's plan worked in my personal life. I wasn't growing. I was just running on emotion. The enemy of thought is called AI. Not artificial intelligence, no. It's arrogance plus ignorance. This refers to the enemy of your thought, arrogance and ignorance. Unrealistic expectation is certainly the result of ignorance. And justifying ungodly acts, justifying immoral behavior, is nothing short of extreme arrogance. And point six, rejection of God's word brings about national destruction. And so if we reject God's word in our nation, we can more or less guarantee that we are going to go under the fifth cycle of discipline, or in other words, national destruction. God's blessed us tremendously over the past hundreds of years, but we're in a dilemma right now. We're at a crossroads in history. And I said maybe 2 or 3 years ago, there's a train wreck coming and I can hear the whistle blowing right now. So let's look at how a nation is destroyed, a nation like ours. There's sinful trends in a dying nation. Listen to the warning of Hosea, who directed his message to the northern kingdom of Israel during the 8th century. His story is known as the prophet and the prostitute. See, he married a woman who was a prostitute, and every time he'd forgive her, she'd go back and become a prostitute again. And this is an illustration of the children of Israel. Every time God forgave them, they went back to their sin again. Hosea's wife was totally unfaithful to his love and his forgiveness, just as God's children were totally unfaithful to his love and his forgiveness. So Hosea, instructed by God, wrote these words, Hosea 4, 1 through 6. Hear the word of the Lord, you children of Israel. For the Lord has a problem with the inhabitants of the land. He has a controversy. Because there is no truth, write that down. No mercy, write that down. And no knowledge, write that down, of God in the land. No truth, no mercy, and no knowledge of God in the land. This is a prescription for a national disaster. When there's no truth in the land, the truth should be coming from the pulpits, is where it should be coming from the pulpit of the local churches. But this Hebrew word for truth is pronounced emet, E-M-E-T, and it's not just accurate information, but reliable information, enduring information, and that's what's happening today. There's very little truth being taught. Truth is being substituted for the emotion of worship. There has to be Bible doctrine taught from the pulpits of our churches if you're ever going to grow up. And you're not going to get it in 30 minutes a week. I mean, if you go to church on Sunday morning, you get a 30-minute sermon, good for you. I'm glad you felt good about it. You say, but I also went Sunday night and got 30 minutes. Good for you. And I also went Wednesday night and went to choir practice and I got a little bit of Bible study. Good for you. Maybe you studied for an hour and 15 minutes. An hour and 15 minutes a week won't help you get out of the first grade. There's more. It demands more. If you're going to learn God's word, it's going to take more than an hour and 15 minutes a week. Your pastor has to realize that and he has to teach that. So by swearing and lying, killing, stealing, committing adultery, they break out and blood touches blood. You know, the foul language, you know, the F word, it's used frequently in American movies and sports. It's used repeatedly. It's heard repeatedly. Very few people even object to it nowadays. And lying is a national problem, big problem. Children lie to their parents. Parents lie to the police. Politicians lie to us citizens. As a matter of fact, we are a nation of liars. And then theft or stealing is a national problem, especially in large retail stores. So many large retail stores just write off the loss rather than arrest and prosecute the thief. And finally, adultery is common in many marriages, even promoted in movies and novels. And murder, well, statistics tell us that nearly 60 people are murdered every day in America. So here was one of the part of the problem Hosea wrote about. There is no truth, no mercy, and no knowledge, but rather there is swearing, lying, killing, stealing, committing adultery, and murder. Therefore shall the land mourn, Hosea wrote. That's divine discipline. And everyone that dwelleth therein shall languish. That means they'll grow weak or feeble or suffer. They shall languish with the beasts of the field and with the fowls of heaven. Yea, the fishes of the sea and also shall be taken away. That means your food resources will be removed. That's part of divine discipline. So, verse 4, yet let no man strive, that's effort to obtain, nor reprove, that censure another person, for thy people are as they that strive with the priest. That means they fight vigorously and they struggle back and forth with the priest. Therefore shall you fall in the day, and the prophet also will fall with you in the night, and I will destroy your mother. That's your home. So what he's saying here is impending judgment is coming. Since both the people and the religious leaders have abandoned God's word, so that widespread confusion and ruin is destined to follow. And then in verse 6, the weird thing in verse 6, this really gets your attention. Here it is, listen. My people are destroyed for lack of knowledge. Because you rejected knowledge, I will also reject you, so that you shall be no priest to me. Seeing you've forgotten the laws of your God, I will also forget your children. lack of knowledge. What in the world does that mean? Well, that means you have no interest in learning the Word of God. You may go through the ritual, but there's no reality to it in organized religious worship. Lack of knowledge. You may take communion and not even know what you're doing, not even realize you're taking communion out of fellowship. In Proverbs 18:15, the heart of the prudent acquires knowledge, and the ear of the wise seeks knowledge. Well, that's what you have to have. This is what's essential for your life. It's called the wisdom of God. If you don't have the wisdom of God, you don't have insight and understanding. And if you're not taught the scriptures, you're never going to have any knowledge. So the heart of the prudent acquires knowledge, and the ear of the wise seeks knowledge. So I have asked you a question today. Are you a seeker of God's knowledge? Are you a seeker of God's knowledge? One, the national discipline that is coming is a result of actively rejecting God's word and rejecting his mandates. The majority of Americans today don't want any knowledge. The majority of Americans today are too busy to acquire knowledge, too busy taking care of their families, going to the ball game, too busy going to entertainment, too busy working, too busy enjoying life, vacations, whatever they want to do. They don't have time to study the Word of God. Two, when the Word of God is rejected and ignored, as it has been for several generations, then divine discipline will be administered in order to correct the course of the nation. Three, this rejection was willfully done and is not done in innocence. So whenever a nation turns its back on God's Word and intentionally rejects God's mandates, then national disaster is bound to follow. Four, the passage indicates, as I read to you in Hosea 4, 1 through 6, that the religious leaders of Israel, since they had a duty to teach the laws of God, did not do so. They failed to do so. And ultimately, point 5, the verse highlights that failing to know and failing to apply God's wisdom and moral standards leads to spiritual decay and personal destruction. So, here's a question. Once the people heard Hosea's message, how did it affect them? Did they learn? Did they orient, adjust? Did they correct their course? Well, listen to what the Bible says in Hosea 6, 1 through 3. Come and let us return to the Lord. Okay, we went in the wrong direction. Turn around and go back. For he has torn, but he will heal us. He has stricken, but he will bind us up. After 2 days, he will revive us, and on the third day, he will raise us up, that we may live in his sight. Let us know. Let us pursue the knowledge of the Lord. Write that down. Let us pursue the knowledge of the Lord. His going forth is established as the morning, and he will come to us like the rain, like the latter and former rain to the earth. So Yahweh, or God, did not abandon them forever, like a good father would do. He let them make their own terrible choices. He let them feel the consequences of their choices. And then he relieved them of their suffering when they had put it upon themselves. What God did for the nation Israel, he can do for you today and for me. It starts with us making a simple decision to stay in fellowship by being filled with the Holy Spirit. This is done by using 1 John 1:9. When you realize you have committed a sin, you have to do what we labeled as rebound. That's problem-solving device number one on the flat line of your soul. Rebound is if we confess our sin, he's faithful and just to forgive us of our sins and to purify us from all wrongdoing. If you can't handle rebound, you can't handle the Christian life. You cannot live the Christian life out of fellowship with God, under control of your sinful nature. And that's exactly what happens when you sin. You allow your sinful nature to take over. That's why Galatians says the flesh wars against the spirit, and the spirit wars against the flesh. They're contrary one to the other, so that you cannot do the things that you would. There's a battle going on for your control of your thoughts 24/7. It's your sin nature wants to take over and guide and govern your life. fueled by the encouragement of Satan's temptations. And it's God's word through the Holy Spirit that says, no, let me run your life for you. You'll be much happier. Recently, President Trump read a Bible passage during Spiritual Emphasis Days at the White House. That passage was 2 Chronicles 7:14, where it said, if my people, that's a third-class condition, if, maybe they will, maybe they won't, if my people who are called by my name will humble themselves and pray and seek my face and turn from their wicked ways, then I will hear from heaven, I will forgive their sin, and I will heal their land. This verse is God's response to Solomon after the dedication of the temple that he built. In chapter 6 of 2 Chronicles, you can read this prayer of dedication and the act of God who accepted and sealed the dedication of Solomon's temple. In 2 Chronicles 7:1, when Solomon had finished praying, fire came down from heaven and consumed the burnt offerings and the sacrifices, and the glory of the Lord filled the temple. Now, don't let me surprise you here, but the Bible says you're the temple of God today. 1 Corinthians 3 says Solomon's temple is no longer in effect. You are the tabernacle of God. God the Holy Spirit lives in you. God the Father lives in you. The Lord Jesus Christ lives in you. You are the temple. After all the days of celebration, partying, the people returned home. And then the Lord appeared to Solomon that night and gave him this information concerning recovering from sin. And that was our passage that I read to you. Notice my people. If my people. If my people refers to the nation Israel. And the condition for forgiveness and recovery of God's blessing requires humility. If my people will humble themselves. And what? Humble themselves. In the book of Philippians, we're told by the Apostle Paul that the Lord Jesus Christ humbled himself in order to fulfill the plan of God for his life. In Philippians 2, verses 6 through 8, we read these words, who, being in the form of God, did not consider it robbery to be equal with God, but made himself of no reputation, taking upon himself the form of a bondservant, and coming in the likeness of man, and being found in appearance as a man, he humbled himself and became obedient to the point of death, even the death of the cross. I need to explain this more to you. We're going to take a look at this in greater depth next week when we come back. What does it mean to be humble? What does it mean how the Lord Jesus Christ humbled himself? Because this is the key to you getting out underneath the discipline that's coming to this nation. As 2 Chronicles 7:14 said, if my people will humble themselves and turn from their wicked ways. Humility doesn't mean weakness, but rather it means you accept the authority of God. Obedience to a higher authority is the certain attribute of humility that you got to have. So, did you get it? There's a lot more to read, a lot more to say. I'll finish up with James 4:10. Humble yourselves in the sight of the Lord, and he will lift you up. Humble yourselves in the sight of the Lord, and he will lift you up. There's a lot more to study. We're going to study the lives of one of the most humble men you've ever seen, a young man named Josiah, a great individual who became king of Judah at the age of 8 years old. And you'll see what happened in his life. But we're in trouble in America. We need you to humble yourself. We need you to chase after the knowledge of God. We need you to grow to spiritual maturity and glorify Jesus Christ with your life. I hope you're listening, and I hope you'll continue to listen. Until next week, this is your host, Rick Hughes, saying thank you for listening to The Floodline.
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14: I'm Pam Puzo. Testing the ceasefire. The U.S. and Iran have traded fire this weekend in the absence of an agreement to end the conflict.
15: Inside Iran, the country is feeling a massive amount of economic pressure due to the ongoing U.S. naval blockade. The streets of the country remain filled with anti-America and anti-Israel propaganda, but residents there say they want a deal.
14: Fox's Trey Yingst in Tel Aviv, Israel. The last day of a street festival in Toledo, Ohio, has been canceled following a mass shooting yesterday.
16: Police say at least 12 people were shot, including two in critical condition. The victims range in age from 14 to 61, with officials confirming most were in their early 20s.
14: Fox's Chanley Painter. Police are looking for at least two suspects. 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
6: It's now a race for second place for governor as California's slow vote count continues. Republican Steve Hilton responded on Fox News to an update that he'd been overtaken in the vote for governor by Democrat Javier Becerra, and that he's now battling third place Democrat Tom Steyer for that second place runoff.
17: I think there's no way realistically that Tom Steyer, the billionaire climate fanatic, is going to catch up.
6: Larry Marino on The Answer with breaking news and talk you can trust. Our soldiers are tired, weary, and lonely. They're looking forward to care packs.
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20: Bo Ridley Callahan. He's an only child. His mom's a homemaker. His father's a medical malpractice lawyer. He's made some money. Pays his taxes. He's got 3 years left on his mortgage. And the kid's pretty vanilla. Belonged to a few clubs in high school. He had a walk-on role in damn Yankees. He was on the honor roll from junior high through college. Kept his nose clean. He worked out and... well, you know, he threw a football better than anybody in the great states of Washington or Wisconsin.
21: But?
20: How do you know there's a but?
21: Because you're an unoriginal bastard, Ralph. So go on. But?
20: But during his final year at Wisconsin, he had a big dinner for his 21st birthday at some restaurant. Locals find out who the dinner's for, and they start filing in. Things get out of control. Manager called the cops and somebody broke in his office and stole some money. Now, of course, none of this is Bo's fault.
21: Of course. But?
20: But the cops came and they took everybody's name regardless. It's a few hundred people. Standard operating procedure.
21: But?
20: Ask me who wasn't there.
21: Who wasn't there, Ralph?
20: Any of his teammates. None of his teammates came to the poor guy's birthday party, Sonny.

0: welcome to the main event. I opened up with that movie clip from the movie Draft Day. And for those of you that haven't seen it, or for those of you who have seen it, Draft Day is not a football movie. It's a movie about character. Kevin Costner is a general manager of the Cleveland Browns, and they're looking at who they're going to draft on draft day. And they have the opportunity to get who everybody believes is the best recruit, Bo Ridley Callahan, the Heisman Football Trophy winner. And he's telling his staff, hey, we want to find out what's wrong with this guy. We want to find out if he wets the bed, if he starts fights in the locker room. We want to find out everybody has something wrong with him. We want to know. So I could have played one of several scenes in there, but in this one, they're talking about how his 21st birthday, none of his teammates showed up. Why is that important? It's important because if you're the captain of a football team, and I don't know how many guys are on a college football team, probably 30 guys, and none of them thought enough of you to come to your 21st birthday party. You know, remember, 21st birthdays are big deals. As we get older, birthdays are no big deal, but you know, when you're young, they are. And nobody came. That says something about how he is with his teammates. So remember Ellen DeGeneres? You know, all those years she was on TV, she's the queen of nice to everybody and all that stuff. Until someone in her staff came out and said how caustic she is to everybody on the staff. How mean she is and how disrespectful she is. She basically moved to Ireland, as I understand, Ireland or England or something, and got out of town. I think this is important. It's important. Character is important in every aspect of our lives. Whether a guy cheats on his wife or not, if you can't honor the marriage vows, what kind of laws do you honor? What kind of rules or ethics do you honor at all? We'll talk about this more, but my concern is the character of the people in our elections. So we will talk all about that in the first half and the second half from different angles. 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You can listen to it on demand. If you have comments on the show, send me an email to ed@edhoffman.net. So, you know, if you listen to this program regularly, you know I'm pretty passionate about our governor's race here in California, and I hope you are too. Let's start this week's show by talking about where things stand as the ballots are still being counted. I know those of you who are listening in L.A. would love for me to talk about your mayoral race, but you've got plenty of other places to hear about that, including Fox News, which has been consumed by it for the past month. Here's the only thing we will say about the mayoral race. NBC News basically tipped their hand and said the quiet part out loud as to a strategy for all these mail-in votes.
1: Remember, the final piece of the puzzle that we won't know tonight, right, is the late arriving vote by mail. And we're talking about probably like a third of the vote in Los Angeles. We're probably not going to be getting until tomorrow and maybe days to come after tomorrow. The mail can still come in after Election Day. And there's indications, and there's certainly a ton of precedent here, that that late arriving vote by mail is going to be significantly more Democratic friendly than all of the other vote, meaning that that would be good news for Bass.
2: Right.
1: That would be good news for Rahman. If she's going to come out of tonight behind Pratt, it's a huge if, but if she's going to come out of tonight behind Pratt, well, it's not a huge if at this point, she would then have an opportunity if she's close enough to catch him with that. But that is a 25,000 vote pad there.
0: Yeah, so isn't that seem obvious to you that they're describing the strategy? You know, Arnold Schwarzenegger created the jungle primary where it's open primary and the top two spots go to the general, which is BS. Because if we just had a primary between Hilton and Bianco and then all the Democrats against each other, then we would have guaranteed a Republican in November and would have been less muddled as far as people making their choices. We would watch debates and not have to listen to eight different people answering questions and the moderators. You know, it's funny that Fox News never moderated one of those. Only the Democrat supporting media did. So it was obvious they were pitching more questions to the Democrats. Then Newsom created the mail-in voting. It started with COVID, but most of the other states stopped doing mail-in voting after COVID was over. Newsom kept it going in California because it's a great way to cheat. Now let's focus on the race to elect our next governor. Where does this tally stand right now? As of right now, we're 60% in. Steve Hilton is 27.2% of the vote. Javier Becerra, 26%. Tom Steyer, 20.2%. Chad Bianco, 11.2%. Then if you take all the votes from Katie Porter, Matt Mahan, Antonio Villaraigosa, Tony Thurman, Betty Yee, and Eric Swalwell, that mounts up to another 20-some percent. 20.2%, I believe it was, when I added it up. That could go anywhere. More than likely, if all the Bianco voters went over to vote for Hilton, we'd have 39%. If all the Democrat voters vote for whoever else is in the primaries, Javier Becerra, Tom Steyer, then they would have 54%. So California doesn't look good. It never does. Voters in California are just idiots. So now I want to play what NBC News says about the mail-in ballots for governor.
1: We do have some of that, as we said, some of that early vote is now in Los Angeles. This looks like it did with that vote by mail. It doesn't look like that gap between Becerra and Steyer has changed much here. Again, this is where Becerra represented. So there'd have to be either some change with that polling place vote, or it's just going to have to be such a flood of Democratic ballots coming in after, you know, being tabulated after election night or into the wee hours this morning, that would just lift both Democrats over Hilton. That's increasingly what it needs to be for Steyer.
0: Does that point out the strategy? Does that sound like it's something that shouldn't have been said on live TV? Does to me. So just a quick reminder, with our state's jungle primary, which means regardless of party, the top two vote getters will get on the ballot in November. We're still not guaranteed to have a Republican in that top two. If by some chance Tom Steyer surged forward as the ballots continue to be counted, but is that likely? Probably not. Most likely it'll be Becerra versus Hilton, but my gut feeling says the California fraudulent election machine is stronger than what we know. And especially since they just passed laws that you're not allowed in California to investigate fraud. You know, Chad Bianco tried to investigate the $41,000 gap between what was logged and what was counted in the 2024 election. And Rob Bonta, the attorney general, filed a lawsuit against him to stop him. I think he lost that lawsuit and it's going forward now. But Newsom signed something saying we're not allowed to investigate fraud. Really? What does that mean for our state? Come here and commit fraud, you'll never get caught. But fortunately, the federal government is going after it anyway. So let's talk about Javier Becerra. As I've been saying here for a while, Becerra earned himself a bad reputation as Joe Biden's Health and Human Services Secretary. Remember what we heard about him after the CNN debate in May? This was Sochi Hinojosa, who ran public affairs in Biden's Department of Justice.
2: When I saw him in the administration, and I think a lot of people did, and it's people understand this, he was not effective in governing. And I think that a lot of people in the Biden administration are talking about this because they realize that he was not an effective HHS secretary. And if you ask any cabinet secretary, they would tell you the same thing. I think people recognize this, and I think this is why Tom Steyer has gone to the top.
0: Well, he's not at the top now, but, you know, it's funny that have somebody in his own cabinet, you know, Becerra and all the other people in Biden's cabinet, they thought he was a doofus. They thought he was incompetent. They thought he was, well, I'll talk more about this because I got more to back that up with. This is backed up by reports that Becerra regularly embarrassed himself in cabinet meetings. The one that continues to get attention 2 years after it is written in this report from Axios, published all the way back in February of 2024. There was and still is deep animosity towards Health and Human Services Secretary Javier Becerra for what was seen as his reluctance to find more space in child migrant shelters. Why don't you just stop letting child migrants come in? Which are overseen by Department of Health and Human Services, according to several sources familiar with the dynamics. Domestic policy advisor Susan Rice referred to Becerra and, let me just do a FCC. I'm reading the news because this is how Susan Rice said it. And I guess FCC is okay with us saying these words if it's about that. So domestic policy advisor Susan Rice referred to Becerra as a bitch ass and privately called him an idiot, according to multiple sources. During one meeting when President Biden was tearing into Becerra, Rice passed Alejandro Mayorkas a note that read, "Don't save him," according to two people familiar with the meeting. Wow, President Biden thought he was incompetent, but he never replaced him for the rest of his term. Amazing. You know it's bad when Joe Biden thinks you're incompetent. It's also pretty funny. People continue to tweet that Axios article 2 years later, and Susan Rice frequently retweets it when that happens. So it appears her opinion on Becerra has not changed. And you know what? Hey, all those people in California voted for him because they're low information or no information. They don't know what's there. They don't pay attention to anything anybody's done. They just go and vote. I say, hey, if you're not informed, don't vote. Remember, this guy was a congressman for 24 years and our state attorney general before he was a disastrous HHS secretary. We also know the only accomplishments he ever talks about all the time is that he sued the Trump administration, how many times? And yet his campaign thinks the winning message for him is competency, as demonstrated in his latest social media video called The Becerra Era. Get ready for hot competency summer.
3: Competence is cool.

0: Competency is cool. Having experience is hot. What a moron. Competency is cool, but how would he know that? Because he doesn't have any competence. That brings us to Steve Hilton. I've made no secret of my support for my friend Chad Bianco over Steve Hilton as a candidate for governor. I know you're all wondering where I stand now, so here it goes. Chad was leading in the polls until Trump endorsed him. He never met Bianco. I asked Chad, remember he missed the first debate that was Hilton and six Democrats, and they made a big deal that Chad didn't have the guts to show up. Chad was at a national sheriff's conference in Washington, D.C. at the White House. While he was there, I asked him, did Trump meet with you? He goes, no, I met with his team. So Trump never even met this guy. You would think that before Trump endorses somebody, he ought to know, hey, I'm going to endorse one of the Republicans. Which one do I think is it? Well, I've seen Steve Hilton on Fox News, so I know him. But Chad Bianco, I'm not even going to take the time to have a five-minute conversation with him and see where he's at and see how strong he is. You know, you think about it. You can look at people's names on a ballot, and you don't know who they are. But then you see them on TV, and you see, not in commercials, but you see them in a debate or go up to one of their campaign rallies, and you get to hear him speak, you get to talk to him, and you get a feel for are they real or not. So Trump never did that. I want to say then after Trump did that, Chad Bianco was leading in the polls, and then Hilton came up, and then Fox News got on board with their fellow Fox News person and just endorsed him, and they put Hilton over the top by not talking to Chad Bianco. The last time I heard Chad Bianco on Fox, he was on Laura Ingraham, and she's talking about what's wrong with the Democrat candidates. And Chad goes, well, even Steve Hilton wants reparations for black people. And she goes, well, I've never heard him say that, so you better just stick to the Democrats. I say, how disrespectful is that? You know what? He was given no love on Fox News. Didn't they used to say fair and balanced? Not anymore. So they put their New York weight on the California scale and tipped it for Steve Hilton. As of today, this is 3 days after the election, the Hilton bots, the people on social media, continue to batter him. They continue to gloat. They continue to insult people that supported Bianco. They'd never stop. And people are saying, nobody cares what you say anymore. There's only about three or four of them. So if you see these things, and they must have been paid because you'd see the same posted six times a day by the same person over and over and over. And of course, then they share each other's post. But now it's time to talk about the media machine that essentially handed victory to Hilton. You guess, and I'm talking about Fox News. From the time Trump officially endorsed Hilton on April 6th, we never heard Chad Bianco's name again on Fox News. Maybe a couple times, but for the most part, not. But the moment Bianco was firmly in fourth place on Tuesday night with just 11% of the vote, we suddenly heard what a great candidate he was. Well, sort of. All the people we're about to hear were on the panel for the show Fox News at Night as the results were reported in real time Tuesday night, with host Trace Gallagher, who lives in California, and guest Katie Zachariah, an attorney and political strategist.
1: Second, can you put the Riverside County thing back up there?
2: Yeah,
1: I just want to have the numbers, and we're going to kind of get you back in here very quickly. I want to go around the panel here. The numbers, and we say this is important, Katie Zachariah, because Chad Bianco is the sheriff of Riverside County. Everybody thought he was going to dominate, and it looks like he has done exceptionally well in Riverside County, which is a big county in the Inland Empire of Southern California. So these numbers are very good for Chad Bianco, but surprisingly, they are also pretty good for Javier Becerra and pretty good for Steve Hilton. Katie, what do you think?
3: Well, Steve Hilton being the Trump-endorsed candidate, I am sure that that endorsement polled, especially in this county, for Steve Hilton. But look, I think this is too tight, and I would have liked to have seen, I love Chad Bianco, he's been a great sheriff, but I would have actually liked to see us gain votes for Steve Hilton, who's dominating across the other, including Orange County, across a lot of the other counties, and those votes go to Steve Hilton, though Chad Bianco has been a very strong candidate.
0: Yeah, if you want those Chad Bianco votes to move over to Steve Hilton, then stop calling all the Bianco voters idiots and fools and stop berating our friend Chad Bianco. So you know where this is going, shaming the sheriff for staying in the race and costing Hilton votes. Here's Trace Gallagher and Katie Zachariah again digging the knife in a little bit more.
3: Republicans care more sometimes about fighting amongst themselves rather than picking someone to spearhead and just go for it. President Trump did a great job, a historic job of uniting the Republican Party, but I would have liked to see that same exact unification behind

0: said is difficult because we would have likely absorbed, he would have absorbed that 11%, and we would have a surging lead, a soaring lead, rather than this kind of back and forth.
1: And Steve Hilton was on the show a couple of nights ago, and he was saying, listen, I'm a big fan of Chad Bianco, and a lot of people are, but at this point in time, it looks, and he was polling at exactly 11%. It looks like he is polling 11%. So it appeared that he was not going to get to the threshold where he was going to be a factor in the top two thing. And it appears that is the way it's looking tonight. And Steve Hilton was saying maybe it's time that we kind of coalesce around me.
2: Yeah, what else would Steve Hilton say? The candidate shaming continued with other guests. This is Brianna Lyman, elections correspondent for The Federalist, comparing this to what happened in New York City's mayoral race last year.
3: I'm looking at Decision Desk right now, and they show that Chad Bianco statewide has about 11.5% of the vote. And this reminds me of what happened in New York City just a few months ago. You had someone like Curtis Sliwa, who everyone begged to drop out of the race because some of his voters were willing to go to Cuomo if Curtis wasn't in the race. He chose to remain in that race, and I do think that's a large reason why Cuomo lost. And I would hate to see Steve Hilton lose tonight, because that 11 or 12% that Chad Bianco siphoned from him could have put him over the edge above Tom Steyer, for example.
2: Yeah, this shouldn't remind her of the mayoral race last year in New York. What it should remind her of was 2018 when Trump endorsed John Cox over Travis Allen. Never met Travis Allen, and everyone who met Travis Allen thought he was Trump Jr. and thought he would be great for California. Then Kevin McCarthy and Newt Gingrich asked the president to endorse John Cox because he had raised funds for both their campaigns. And what happened? We got Gavin Newsom. Then when they showed how the vote broke down by county, we saw Bianco won Riverside County, but only by about 5%. Gee, I wonder why that happened. Maybe because the social media machine campaign smeared Chad and scared people away from voting for him. This is Alexandria Macedo, state assemblywoman for the 33rd district, which is San Joaquin Valley.
1: Alexander Macedo, you have thoughts on this, Riverside County?
4: I actually think that for that being his home county and a place that he's so beloved and so well known, I would have actually expected higher numbers for the Riverside Sheriff. I think the fact that there is still a really decent voting block for Steve tells you there was probably a lot of educated voters in that area that saw the polling, saw the possibility that there could have been no Republican in the November election, and they heeded that warning and still voted for Steve. Once again, I think that it's great that he won the county, but for somebody that has that type of name ID and recognition, I think that I would expect more of like a 10-point lead over other people compared to actually a marginal lead of 5 to 7%.
1: And do you think maybe that's because people realize, well, you know, Chad Bianco was way behind. He was at 11% when you had Steve Hilton, you know, he was polling in the 20s, and so maybe your people are like, you know what, maybe we should actually switch our vote, even though Chad Bianco was still in the race.
4: Yes, I do think there's a segment of Republicans that are very pragmatic and coalesced around Hilton. I also think, you know, Hilton smartly, I don't think, did a ton of campaigning in that county, knowing that it was Bianco's home turf. He spent a lot of his time in the northern part of the state, Central Valley, and then even further south, so I think those counties are going to end up mattering more, and I agree. I expected to see more Bianco turnout. In other words, this was Bianco's best shot, his best county. I don't think he performed actually as well as we thought he was going to.
2: Yeah, and let me tell you where this leaves me today. May not leave you here, but the smear campaign continues, and I don't know if I will even vote for governor in November. I'll vote in November, but I may just leave the governor thing out just because, hey, you guys have been so vile that I won't support Steve Hilton, even if it means California goes down the toilet, because it's going to go down the toilet anyway otherwise. And I've got a house in Montana and a house in Arizona, so I can just get the hell out of this toilet. Anyways, I'm all out of time for this half of the main event, so stay tuned for 5 minutes traffic, weather, and sports, and I'll be right back with lots more.
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3: 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Federal appeals court handed out the punishments Wednesday. The two attorneys allegedly used AI to cite non-existent cases to the court, then claim they didn't know they did it. The Ninth Circuit Court of Appeals said they filed briefs in an immigration case that contained gross misrepresentations. I'm Reno, the Answer Newsroom.
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0: part two of the main event. My name's Ed Hoffman with United American Mortgage. I don't talk a lot about real estate and financing on the radio, but if you're in the market for it, you know, I don't talk about that much about it on the radio because if you're not in the market, it's boring. But if you are in the market for it, you want to talk to someone who thinks like you, call me toll free at 855-640-2020. That's 855-640-2020. Or if you don't want to talk on the phone, and you will just go to edhoffman.net and click the Team Ed Hoffman logo, and we'll do the cyber thing. So in the first half, we talked about the governor's election and the mayoral election primary that happened last Tuesday. And of course, California is so corrupt, they won't stop counting votes for another 3 to 4 weeks. So, you know, all the other states that don't have the mail-in voting, or some of them have mail-in voting, but you have to be received by election day, they're done Tuesday night. And the ones that aren't are finished Monday or Wednesday. So, but California, no such thing. We have slimy Gavin Newsom running our thing, and it's just corrupt. So we hear it from Democrats all the time, talking about character. And they refer to Donald Trump as doesn't have the character, and that makes him unfit to be president. They also say Republicans with blemishes on their past or allegations against them don't have the character to serve in Congress or sit on the president's cabinet. But what happens when a Democrat running for office has what appears to be a major character flaw? Suddenly, character doesn't count so much. How convenient. We saw multiple examples of this week as a plethora of radical left candidates emerge as frontrunners in various primaries. And Democrats, who were panicked that they might not take back the Senate, lined up to show their support. There's also a House candidate like this, too, and we'll get to him as well. But let's hear from the Senate race that's gotten the most attention. That would be in the state of Maine, where self-described communist named Graham Platner is running as a Democrat, seeking to unseat five-term Senator Susan Collins. Collins was first elected in 1996, then re-elected in 2002, 2008, 2014, and 2020. As we all know, she's one of the most centrist Republicans in the Senate, which basically means she votes quite often with the Democrats. So typically, Democrats love her. But apparently, 2026 is the year no one is safe from being targeted. Now Democrats have decided that Susan Collins is the low-hanging fruit they're reaching for in their efforts to take back the Senate. So they're backing this progressive joke of an oyster farmer named Platner, because he became their only hope for pushing Collins out of office once Maine Governor Janet Mills exited the race in April. As you've probably heard by now, Platner has a Nazi skull and crossbone tattoo, which he says he got in Croatia 20 years ago while serving in the Marines, with no idea it was a Nazi symbol. We'll find out later he knew it was a Nazi symbol. He told Politico back in October, "In nearly 20 years since getting this tattoo, this hasn't come up. After the Marines, I enlisted in the Army, which involved a full physical that examines tattoos for hate symbols. I also passed a full background check to receive a security clearance to join the Ambassador of Afghanistan's security detail. It was not until I started hearing from the reporters and DC insiders that I realized this tattoo resembled a Nazi symbol. I absolutely would not have gone through life having this on my chest if I knew that. And to insinuate that I did is disgusting. Hard to imagine a Democrat lying. I'm already planning to get this removed." Well, he didn't get it removed, but at some point between October and May, he had it covered up with a different tattoo, a design that included a Celtic knot and his pet dogs. How sweet. So if that inspires you to feel sorry for Graham Platner, not so fast, there's more. His internet postings, mostly on Reddit, include these unsavory thoughts that Platner has shared. "Women in the military are at fault if they get raped." Really? That's right in line with the Me Too movement. "People who live in rural Maine actually are racist and stupid." Well, that should get him some votes. "All police are bastards." Hope you never need police. "He said rude things about black people, and he told people to F off and die when commenting on social issues happening in Maine." Does this matter? I think it does. Let me play a clip from the American president.
1: The last couple of months under Rumson has suggested that being president of this country was to a certain extent about character. And although I've not been willing to engage in his attacks on me, I've been here 3 years and 3 days. And I can tell you without hesitation, being president of this country is entirely about character.
0: Yeah, I think some people don't like Donald Trump, but he has character. He cares about the American people. He cares about veterans. He cares about his family. And, you know, he cares about the safety of the world and what's going on in Iran. He does act like an a-hole sometimes and says stupid stuff, but we didn't elect him to be a pastor of our church, so we elected him to take care of the policy in America and make our country better, make our country great again. And yet, Chuck Schumer says this about Plattner.
2: I met with Graham Plattner today. We're going to beat Susan Collins and take back the Senate.
3: You're standing behind Graham Plattner, to be clear here?
2: We're going to beat Susan Collins and take back the Senate.
4: You have not said if you're still endorsing Graham Plattner. Are you still supporting Graham Plattner?
2: As I said, I endorsed Graham Plattner. We're going to beat Susan Collins and take back the Senate.
0: Yeah, he's a little slimeball. No character on Chuck Schumer. Well, hey, we're going to take back the Senate so I can be the leader. Doesn't matter if I got a bunch of commies or communists or wife beaters or any of that stuff. We're going to just take back control of the Senate. And as soon as the news broke that Plattner also cheats on his wife, which becomes a pretty big deal when Republicans do it, it was Bernie Sanders to the rescue.
5: Why do the richest people in this country want to defeat Graham Plattner? That should tell you everything you need to know. Because he's going to stand up for working people. Is he a saint? I guess not. I don't know too many states here.
0: Wow, rich people are against him. That says enough for Bernie Sanders. But rich people aren't the only ones who have concerns about this guy. But by Thursday, the New York Times swept in to pull the plug on this sinking ship. Several women who dated Graham Plattner recall unsettling behavior. The Democrat candidate for Senate in Maine could be charming, women said in interviews, but some found his actions intimidating and disturbing. Think about these things. Would my wife put up with this? I don't know about your wife, but my wife wouldn't. So they say Plattner is volatile, hates women, demeans women, physically threatening. It describes how he locked women in bedrooms overnight and forcibly yanked them out of vehicles. And one of them said that he keeps an AR-15 lying around his apartment on Capitol Hill. You know, it's different to own an AR-15, but you just leave it on your coffee table. And then he would sharpen an axe while watching TV. Who does that? Doesn't sound like much of a stable guy, does it? The same women said he talked about his fantasies of killing and raping people because rape is about power. So he said, hey, you know what? If I was in a situation, you know, someone broke into my house and it was a woman, I would rape him, not because of a sexual thing, but to show him I have the power. What a stud. One woman showed the Times a diary entry from 10 years ago where she described him as the most toxic, literally most abusive man on earth who destroyed my life. But it's so important that Susan Collins loses her seat. Democracy depends on it. Even though they gave her an award Thursday night for 10,000 consecutive votes in the Senate. And about that tattoo, here's a tidbit from the report. Mr. Plattner's insistence that he did not know his tattoo was a Nazi symbol until it became a campaign issue last fall was simply not true. Ms. Fifield, which is one of the six women that reported on this that had dated him, she said, after all, he had taught her the word for it years earlier, referring to it as my Totenkopf. This is a specific name of the Nazi brigade that ran the death camps. Yeah, he knew what the tattoo was getting. And think about it. Before you put something permanent on your body, don't you want to know what it means? I don't think this guy's stupid enough to not know what it means. He's just lying. So let's get to another state, Michigan. That's where Dr. Abdul El Sayed is running for Senate, for the Senate seat of Gary Peters, a Democrat who's retiring. To his credit, El Sayed has more public service experience in Michigan than Plattner does in Maine. El-Sayed was director of Detroit's health department and the head of Health, Human, and Veteran Services in Wayne County. But that's where his appealing credentials end. El-Sayed is a big critic of Israel. Surprise, surprise. And he told supporters that he struggles with the question of whether Israel should exist as a Jewish state. I'll tell you, as long as I can remember growing up in a Jewish family, Jewish people vote Democrat. I have a few breakouts in my family that have come out of the ether, and they vote Republican now. But including my sister in Pennsylvania, these people don't care who's right, who's wrong, what character they have. It's just about being a Democrat. I'm a Jew, so I vote Democrat. Amazing. He also said unequivocally that he supports abolishing ICE. Not reforming ICE, abolishing it. Well, then my question is, who's going to enforce immigration in this country if we abolish ICE? I guess no one. So we might as well open up the borders again, because they're just going to all stream in. Rapists, murderers, people that drive drunk, people that can't speak English but get truck driving licenses, and people that just hate America, as well as terrorists. Don't we keep hearing the Democrats are trying to keep away from that abolish ICE thing? Just like they had buyer's remorse on supporting defund the police back in 2020. But apparently it's okay to support candidates who say abolish ICE when they risk losing a seat. Let's hear from Senate Republican on this, Tim Scott of South Carolina. The question for him on both these candidates, Plattner and El-Sayed, are Democrats getting grilled on their support for these guys the way Republicans get grilled over their less than ideal candidates?
6: Absolutely not, and they should be pressed even more. Graham Plattner is crazy. I mean, cuckoo for Cocoa Puffs, crazy. Here's a guy who hates white people, black people, Jews, and has a very disgusting approach in blaming women for rape. I can't think of a worse candidate. Well, they have several of them now, but a bad candidate like Graham Plattner should not even be on the ballot. But what are Democrats doing? Either doubling down on his candidacy. Why? They're desperate. And in Michigan, another radical candidate, Dr. El-Sayed, who believes that ICE should be shut down. He sympathizes on October the 7th with Hamas. Here's another person completely out of step with reality. You've got the most radical group of candidates running for office as Democrats we've ever seen.
0: Yep, it's all about power and control. It's not about character. It's not about who's best for this country. It's not about making America great again. It's about Democrats need to have control so they could stop the evil Donald Trump from making America great again, stopping fraud. That's probably the biggest thing. They don't want him to stop fraud because they're all cashing in on it. Now let's look at a problematic Democrat running in the House. Given this week's primary results, there's a strong chance he could be the next House Democrat in New Jersey's 12th District. We're talking about Dr. Adam Hamowy, a plastic surgeon and U.S. Army veteran. So we have another doctor. Great. Except this one is known to be a past associate of Omar Abdel Rahman. Who's Omar Abdel Rahman? He's better known to the public as the infamous Blind Sheikh. Does that nickname ring a bell? It should. The Blind Sheikh was indeed blind, and the reason he was infamous is a pretty memorable one. He orchestrated the attempt to blow up the World Trade Center in 1993. Remember when they put a bunch of vans full of explosives underneath the World Trade Center, tried to knock the whole thing down? They weren't successful, but they killed a lot of people and caused a lot of damage. And this Blind Sheikh, who's friends with this candidate, is Dr. Hamowy. This guy was the one who planned it. That was about 8 years before Osama bin Laden executed his successfully orchestrated attack that changed America forever. And before you can ask the obvious question, I'll save you the time. Yes, Osama bin Laden was inspired by the Blind Sheikh. This is from the National Review back in 2017 when the Sheikh died. Before there was Al-Qaeda or an ISIS, there was the Blind Sheikh, known to his worldwide following as the Emir of Jihad. And he bears much of the responsibility. think of it all as a credit for what followed him. Indeed, bin Laden credited Sheikh Abdel Rahman with the fatwa, the Sharia law edict, that approved the 9/11 jihadist attacks in which nearly 3,000 Americans are murdered. So this candidate was friends with this monster who orchestrated the terror attack and inspired the 2001 World Trade Center planes flying into it in the Pentagon. The blind sheikh was convicted of terrorism and seditious conspiracy in 1996 for the 93 bombing and died in prison in 2017 at age 78. But if you ask Dr. Adam Hamawi, and we're about to hear him answering a reporter who did ask him, the blind sheikh was just a helpless old man when Hamawi knew him back in the 90s, the exact time period in which sheikh was engaged in terror activities.
7: Back 30 years ago, most of everything he talked about was innocuous things. I mean, he was a leader of the community. He wasn't, preaching, death and destruction all the time. And he had certain views that he spoke in certain forums, but that's not what he did every single day. And so that's kind of taking things out of context when that's all that's highlighted. Obviously, what happened was horrible, and it's not what he did back then.
8: He must have been charismatic enough for you to travel with him.
7: Not just me, the entire community. He's an old man that was disabled, and it's not just people volunteered. It was the entire community.
0: People volunteered to commit terrorist acts. He didn't do that some days. He didn't do it every single day. Some days he was meditating and listening to music, not good music, but Middle Eastern music. He wasn't preaching hate all the time, just most of the time. It's like the Princess Bride. He's not completely dead. He's mostly dead. So except the sheik wasn't some helpless old man 30 years ago. Yes, he was blind, but he was only 54 years old, and clearly he was perfectly capable of orchestrating terror plots, no matter his age and disability. But this 26-year-old thought he was a helpless old man. And never considered myself old when I was 54, but I guess people in high school would have. Andy McCarthy was the chief federal prosecutor who convicted the blind sheikh and 11 other jihadis back in 1994. Let's hear from him on how dangerous the blind sheikh actually was.
9: He was a doctor of Islamic jurisprudence, graduated from Al-Azhar University, the center of Sunni Islamic learning since the 10th century. His physical maladies left him unable to do anything that would be useful to a terrorist organization. Couldn't carry out an attack, couldn't build a bomb, couldn't conduct an assassination. All he could do was lead it. And he was able to lead it precisely because of his mastery of the doctrine. And that's why he was a prominent person in that community.
0: Yeah, it doesn't sound like just some helpless old man, does it? In 1994, a documentary called Jihad in America. This is what the blind sheikh said about being called a terrorist. What kind of name is this? Why are we afraid of it? Why do we fear the word terrorist? If terrorist is the person who defends his right, so we are terrorists. And if the terrorist is the one who struggles for the sake of God, then we are terrorists. We have been ordered with terrorism because we must prepare what power we can to terrorize the enemy of Allah and your enemy. The Quran says to strike terror. Therefore, we don't fear to be described as terrorism. Doesn't that sound like freedom of religion? So everybody deserves to be terrorized who don't follow Allah. Wow. Imagine that. Jews don't follow Jesus, but they follow God. They think the Messiah is still coming. So when Jesus comes back, the Jews are going to say, welcome. And the Christians are going to say, welcome back. So how does someone who learned from this guy fit in the government of our country? Kamui's campaign says he did not have any meaningful connection with the sheikh and that they only saw each other in religious settings. Is that true? Of course not. From the New York Times on May 30th, notice the Democrat candidates don't know how to tell the truth. So, again, he's lying. During Mr. Abdel Rahman's trial in 1995, Remember, Rahman is the blind sheikh. Dr. Hamawi, then 26, was called as a defense witness by the sheikh's lawyers as they tried to undermine the federal government star witness, Ahmad Salem, who was paid $1 million by federal officials while working as an informant. Mr. Salem had testified that during a road trip to Detroit, the sheikh had encouraged him to kill a former president of Egypt, Hosni Mubarak. Dr. Hamawi, who traveled in the van with these two men, testified that he did not recall Mr. Abdel Rahman say that to Dr. Salem. In the course of testimony, he also told jurors that he helped the blind cleric translate a fax from Egypt in 1993, spent time in his apartment, and listened to him speak at area mosques. Does that sound like Adam Hamawi barely knew the blind sheikh and only saw him in the mosque? I don't think so. Hamawi spent time in the sheikh's home and was in a van with him when the sheikh tried to convince another guy to assassinate the former president of Egypt. How can you not recall something like that? Think about that. You're in a van and one guy's driving and another guy's sitting in the front seat talking to him, and he's trying to convince him to murder the president of Egypt. Do you think that would be like a quick, hey, you should murder the president of Egypt? Or do you think it might have been something they had to talk about over the course of 10 or 15 minutes or a half an hour? And somehow this Dr. Adam Hamawi doesn't recall hearing it. And I call BS on that. This is a guy who wants to serve in Congress. He just might because he just won the primary of New Jersey's 12th district. Can you believe this? Can you believe the voters of this country? This is where America is heading. It started with bringing in entire communities of Middle Easterns from different countries and putting them in one community that would be one voting block to get, you know, it's one thing if they come in and they scattered all over the place, but like they brought in the Somalis and put them all in one community in Minnesota, and they brought other people and put them in certain districts where they could get people elected like Rashida Tlaib and Ilhan Omar. And now we have Adam Hamawi. Then there's the Muslim families that are having 8 children per couple. And they've been doing this for years. Well, Americans and Hispanics put together average about a little under 2 per couple. Can you see the math? Can you see where this is going? And I heard this fact like 20 years ago when the internet first came out. Or when I first got my computer, somebody sent a link that went to it and talked about how fast things are moving right now. And the last thing they said on there, they're talking about how fast people are getting iPhones and how long it took to everybody to have a TV in their house, and then how fast everybody got color TVs, and then how fast people got home computers, and went through the whole thing. And then it said Muslims are raising 8 kids per family, while Americans and Hispanics combined are less than 2 people. It's a mathematical certainty that now 20 years later, all those babies are voters. And there's so many of them in the United States that if we don't put a stop to this now, that's where our country is going. And I won't be around here to witness it, but your kids will, and my kids will, and our grandkids will as well. And I really don't want my grandkids living under Sharia law when I'm gone. So, you know, God save America. Anyway, I'm all out of time for this episode of The Main Event. So thanks for listening. My name is Ed Hoffman, and I'll be back again with you next week. Hi, this is Ed Hoffman with United American Mortgage and host of The Main Event, heard weekends here on AM 590 The Answer. Well, the Federal Reserve has finally started slowly dropping the interest rates last month and are expected to do it again 2 more times before the end of the year. 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
16: I'm Pam Puzo. Testing the ceasefire. The U.S. and Iran have traded fire this weekend in the absence of an agreement to end the conflict.
17: Inside Iran, the country is feeling a massive amount of economic pressure due to the ongoing U.S. naval blockade. The streets of the country remain filled with anti-America and anti-Israel propaganda, but residents there say they want a deal.
16: Fox's Trey Yingst in Tel Aviv, Israel. The last day of a street festival in Toledo, Ohio, has been canceled following a mass shooting yesterday.
18: Police say at least 12 people were shot, including two in critical condition. The victims range in age from 14 to 61, with officials confirming most were in their early 20s.
16: Fox's Chanley Painter. Police are looking for at least two suspects. 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
12: The Answer. Breaking news.
19: In Los Angeles, the gap narrowing for second place in the mayoral primary.
20: The latest election results show council member Nithya Raman trailing former reality TV star Spencer Pratt by 7,500 votes. Incumbent Mayor Karen Bass appears to be in the November runoff. She leads with nearly 35% of the vote. The Registrar Recorder County Clerk's Office shows Pratt with 27%, Raman just 1 point behind.
19: That's Phil Farrar, Larry Marino in the Answer Newsroom. Our soldiers are tired, weary, and lonely.
1: they're looking forward to care packs.
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21: 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They see their name and their address, and they're moved. They're brought to tears that someone cares about them.
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But he said, God is calling us to move out of the cruise ship and onto a battleship. I thought, Lord, adjust my thinking. Adjust my heart. Adjust my head in this day that we live in. And immediately I just started to shift. And instead of always being overwhelmed and making decisions, having to make, you know, just dealing with all the things that are coming down the pike all day long, I just started to adjust. Because when you get onto a battleship, it's very different than a cruise ship. You go onto a battleship and you know, we're going to battle. We're engaging. There's no pampering. We need to be ready. Ready in and out of season all the time to engage. We've been cruising for way too long, and now it's time to step up, folks. It's time to step up and what? And fight. Fight what? The good fight. And let's remember, we're not fighting for victory. What are we fighting? From victory, folks. We are fighting. And when we step onto that battleship, we're stepping onto a ship of victory. Amen, church? A ship of victory. Because at the end, what do we know? What are we seeing? We win. And that's what you see here in chapter 18. But the church must heed the call to separate. No, I'm not saying isolate, but separate. There's some unclean stuff that we've been handling. There's some things in our life that we need to get rid of. We cannot allow the world to sway us nor to influence us. Hey, we must stand up and represent the King of Kings and the Lord of Lords, our Redeemer. That's where our citizenship lies. That's our eternal destiny. And we win. So let's live like it. Let's live like it. After the voice of condemnation and separation, John actually gives us a third voice. Notice, a third voice. Write this down. It's the voice of lamentation, lamenting, or mourning. Look with me at verse 9. Notice what he says here. And the kings of the earth who have committed fornication and lived deliciously with her shall bewail her and lament for her. When they shall see the smoke of her burning, standing afar off for the fear of her torment, saying, alas, alas, the great city of Babylon, that mighty city, for in 1 hour is thy judgment come. And the merchants of the earth shall weep and mourn over her, for more no man buyeth their merchandise anymore. The merchandise of gold and silver and precious stones, of pearls and fine linen and purple and silk and scarlet, and all the wood and all the manner vessels of ivory and all the manner vessels of most precious wood and of brass and of iron and marble and cinnamon and odors and ointments and frankincense and wine and oil and flour, fine flour, wheat and the beast and the sheep, horses and chariots and slaves and even the souls of men. Remember that part. We're going to look at that. And the fruits that thy soul lusted after are departed from thee, and all the things which were dainty and goodly are departed from thee, and thou shalt find them no more at all. The merchants of these things which were made rich by her shall stand afar off for the fear of her torment, weeping and wailing, and saying, alas, alas, the great city that was clothed in fine linen and purple and scarlet and decked with gold and precious stones and pearls. There's a lot of bling going on there, right? For in 1 hour so great riches is come to what? It's come to an end. In 1 hour, and every shipmaster and all the company and ships and sailors and as many trade by sea stood far off and cried. Oh, they mourned when they saw the smoke of her burning, saying, what city is like unto this great city? And they cast dust on their heads and they cried and weeping and wailing, saying, and they're freaking out. Alas, alas, that great city wherein were made rich all that had ships in the sea by the reason of her costliness, for in 1 hour she had been made desolate. So notice here how quickly she will be taken down. In what? In 1 hour. In 1 hour. What do we see? Judgment is swift and it's relentless. Speaking of this city, speaking of this revived Roman Empire, in just 1 hour, the Lord removes it, brings it to an end. It's dead. It's gone.
Some would actually say it was a nuclear bomb that takes it out, all right? We don't know. Not sure. God doesn't need a nuclear bomb. We've seen that in Sodom and Gomorrah. He can just rain down fire and take that whole thing out. He could just speak and it would be desolate and gone. But notice, those looking in will be able to see its destruction. And yes, they lament, they mourn for her. Why do they mourn? They weep and mourn because they are pleasure seekers. The cruise ship has gone down, man. And the pleasure system has been obliterated. And those who built their life on pleasure are now seeking the foundation, are seeing the foundation of their life. It's being unearthed. It reminds me of a message I gave a few months ago. Some of you might remember as we made our way into COVID in the early days, right? I just really felt like God said, move away from Revelation. And there's some messages that God put on my heart to speak. And you might remember I talked about foundations, the foundations of our life. Jesus reminds us how important it is that we build our lives upon a foundation that will stand the test of time, that will stand in judgment. And listen to what he says. He says this to you and I today in Matthew 7:24. He says, therefore, whoever hears these sayings of mine, but notice what the emphasis, you hear it. A lot of people hear it, right? There's a lot of folks hearing the word today, but what does he say? And does them. You got to obey them, not just hear them. And I will liken him to a wise man who what? Because we're all builders building his house on the rock. The rain descended, and it always will. The floods came, and the winds blew and beat on that house, and it did not fall. Why? Because it was founded on something eternal, the rock of Jesus Christ. It holds us. It keeps us. It anchors us. But everyone who hears these sayings of mine and does not do them, that's the other. Then we'll be like a foolish man who built his house on the sand. And the rain descended and the floods came and the winds blew and they beat on that house. And it fell. Inevitably, it was going to fall. Time would tell. And great was its fall. Oh, something big was built on it and it fell. And you have two choices. You can build your life upon the truth of God's word, holding to them, believing in them, living them out. And when the storms of life come, just as they are today, we're in the storms of life, right? It'll stand. Our lives can actually, folks, our lives can not just stand, but they can prosper in times like this. Do you believe that, church? That we can prosper in times like this. It cleans us up. It removes some things that are just unnecessary. We get some clutter out of our lives. It helps us get our focus and clarity. We can prosper and bear great fruit during times like these. But if it's built upon the sandy, uncertain values of the world, then when the storms come, and they will come, what do we know? The scripture is very clear. It will fall. And great will be its fall. And here we see the sandy foundation of Babylon. It was built on faulty everything, built by the Antichrist, anti-God. That's never a good day. That's always a bad day. That is always faulty. It won't stand. In the arrogance, they thought it would stand, but it in 1 hour, he wiped it out. You think that's going to stand? It's not going to stand. That which is anti-God, not going to stand. Can't stand. He has the final say. And here we see that sandy foundation of Babylon has fallen, and those who are watching, what are they doing? They're mourning. They're lamenting. They're grieving. Why? Because it's where their treasure is. Wherever your treasure is, your heart will follow. Right? Isn't that what the scripture says? Whatever you esteem to be great, your heart will follow. What are you esteeming today? What are you esteeming? Who are you esteeming? What's your anchor? And whatever it is, your heart will follow. And what do we see here in Babylon? They looked at it. They longed for it because they were pleasure seekers. Ah, that is where life is. And in 1 hour, it was taken out and their foundation was exposed.
Notice John, he even gives a description of the wealth that they have, gold and silver. Do you see that? Precious stones, costly garments, good for construction of luxurious furnishings. They had sweet homes and sweet furniture, all the, even spices that were made for personal use and put on foods. Then even John Corson does a great job of just describing this. He says, it's like we are in a department store of Saks Fifth Avenue. All right. Some of you been in Saks, all right? First floor is jewelry, gold, silver, and precious stones. Second floor is clothing, purple and scarlet, linen and silk. Third floor is home furnishings. That's where some of you hang out, all right? Wood, marble, ivory, brass, and iron. Fourth floor, if you didn't like that, third floor, well, there's cosmetics, ointments, and frankincense, and perfumes, and all that, all right? All the putty, all right? And then fifth floor, food court. That's where we hang out, right, guys? The food court. I'll be in the food court. I'm going to be there, all right? The food court. Wine, oil, flour, and wheat. Sixth floor. Automotive, horses and chariots, he says. And the basement, did you see what the basement was? It's the souls of men. Souls of men. John Corson said, that would be the adult bookstore. And today it is not even an adult bookstore, it's just right there at our fingertips. You don't have to go to an adult bookstore anymore. It's right there at our fingertips, folks. That's Babylon making its way in to steal, kill, and destroy. That last one, I think, really is the most disturbing. Verse 13, that slaves the souls of men. You might be asking, are there slaves during the time of the Great Tribulation? Like that times have passed, does slavery come back out? Does it come back into play? We don't know, not sure. It could be that he's talking here about the slavery that's spoken of here is the loss of freedom that will be experienced in the Great Tribulation. The loss of freedom. Isn't that what slavery is? The loss of freedom. Folks, hear me in this. Do we not see that taking place today? We're getting a glimpse of it. We're getting a glimpse of it. It's right here. Do you ever feel as if our freedoms are in jeopardy today? There's a fight. We got to get off the cruise ship. Got to get in the battleship. Fight for those freedoms. It could also be the type of freedom that is lost when you just give yourself to someone or something in context. It could be that they were slaves to this Babylonian system that promotes a life of luxury. Or yes, maybe as John Corson said, it's the adult bookstore, the basement of pornography. It really speaks to the lust, the passion of our flesh that can so easily ensnare us. Isn't it true? It's always there. It's a creeper, man. One to take us out. Some of us know what it's like to be a slave to our passions. Or even our possessions. Then the Bible says in John chapter 8, verse 34, Jesus answered and said, most assuredly I say to you, whoever commits sin becomes a slave to sin. Isn't it true? Whenever you give yourself to somebody or you give yourself to something, whatever possession you give yourself to, you can see slowly but surely what happens. It starts to own you and possess you and take over. Be the governor over you. It could be the lust for luxury that has just enslaved so many. Whatever it is, you know what it is in your life. Something that God has just even been convicting me of lately is not allowing myself to be a slave to technology. You ever feel like you're a slave to technology? I was looking at this advertisement the other day that my daughter had shown me. It's a new phone for minimalist. Some of you might have seen it. You can use it for texting and calling. And I believe it can be a hotspot for the internet, but it's not connected to all the media that bombards us so much throughout the day. It just removes so much of the noise. Man, I don't know about you, but I long for that day, right?
just to get out, get away from the noise. I long for the day when I was a kid in the 70s and a teen in the 80s where we enjoyed so much of our freedom from technology. We didn't know what a cell phone was. I don't know, remember? First thing that came out was a beeper. Remember the pagers? Oh, yeah. Remember those days? Just a different day, right? Just a different day. And we enjoyed so much freedom in that day. You ever feel like that thing that you, that little computer that you just take around, you are enslaved to it? I miss those days of freedom, folks. I don't believe we're going to see those days come back before we get out of here. The key is, hear me in this, is that we be effective while we're here. There might be some things that need to be purged out and removed, but also, hey, there needs to be some things that we replace it with. Living for Jesus, being empowered by the Holy Spirit. Studying the Word of God and filling our hearts with the promises of God. You're not going to get faith watching the media. That's never happened. I don't remember a day when I watched the media and I went, yeah, I got a great amount of faith for that. No, it didn't happen. But man, when I read my word, what do I get? Faith comes by hearing and hearing by the word of God. We need to get our face in this book and out of Facebook. Which brings us to number four. We'll finish up. The voice of celebration. The voice of celebration. Look with me at verse 20 through 24. He says this, rejoice over her, O heaven, and all you holy apostles and prophets, for God has avenged you on her. And a mighty angel took up a stone like a great millstone and cast it into the sea, saying, thus with violence shall this great city Babylon be thrown down and shall be found no more at all. And the voice of harpers and musicians and of pipers and trumpeters and shall be heard no more at all in thee. No craftsman or whatsoever craft in he shall be found no more any more in thee. And the sound of a millstone shall not be heard any more at all in thee. And the light of a candle shall shine no more at all in thee. The light's out. It's dark. All right, and the voice of the bridegroom and of the bride shall be heard no more at all in thee, for all the merchants which were the great men of the earth, for by thy sorceries were all the nations deceived. And in her was found the blood of prophets and of saints and of all that were slain upon the earth. The earth is mourning her death, but heaven is celebrating it. The celebration is one of victory. Like coming back from a war with a victory in your hand. It's a celebration of victory. The battle's been won. The war is over. Heaven is exhorted to rejoice over this victory. And notice, this is not a victory that is temporal. Like so many battles. We know what it's like to be in a battle and to have victory and then to go right back into the battlefield again and again and again and again. Hey, this blow is final. It's over. It's dead. It's gone. Woo-hoo! Verse 21 says, Babylon will be thrown down and shall be found no more. Verse 22 says, the musicians, craftsmen that brought out the sound of Babylon, not going to be heard any longer. Verse 23 says, light shall be no more. The light's not just dimmed for another day to brighten, but it's gone. It's out. Lights out. Verse 21 through 24, it says, hey, it tells us why all this came to an end. Because the blood of the prophets and saints were slain by her. And not only found in her, but also that's what moved the hand of God. You mess with his kids and you mess with him. He has the final say. But you see what he says? It's because of vengeance. And what do we know? What does the Lord say about vengeance in Romans chapter 12, verse 19? Beloved, do not avenge yourselves, but rather give place to wrath, for it is written, vengeance is mine. I'll take care of that department. I will repay, says the Lord. And that is the day. That is this day, a day of vengeance where the Lord avenges the souls of the saints and it brings rejoicing in heaven. Let me challenge you with this, church. Knowing that this system will go, it's going to fall, and it's going to fall so quickly in judgment. It's going to be wiped out in an hour. Let's make sure that we are not letting its claws get a hold of us.
when Jesus threw down the seed of the Word of God, when he talks about the parable of the farmer throwing down the seed of the Word of God, there was a group that received it and it started to grow. But then it says, the cares of this life choked out the Word. That one's always stood out to me. It's always stood out to me. It did not prosper because why? Well, because it says the cares of this life. Their focus was off. What was it on? It was on this life, this world, and all it had to offer. May that not be who we are as a church, as believers in Jesus Christ, as the people of God, that we get choked out by the cares of this life. May it not be said, he could have been and he should have been, Wildwood could have been and

Paul reminds us of the end of the world and how it's going to come to end. Listen what he says, and we finish in 2 Peter chapter 3 and verse 10. He says this. He says, but the day of the Lord is going to come as a thief in the night. The heavens will pass away with a great noise. The elements will melt with fervent heat. Both the earth and the works that are in it are going to be burned up. What's that statement? It's all going to burn, right? Therefore, he says, church, since all these things will be dissolved, what manner of persons ought you to be in holy conduct, in godliness, looking for, there's the focus again, looking for and hastening the coming of the day of God, because of which the heavens are going to be dissolved, being on fire, and the elements will melt with fervent heat. It's coming to an end, all right? Nevertheless, we, the church, listen to what he says. According to his promise, what are we looking for? What is our focus on? We look for a new heaven and a new earth in which righteousness dwells. Therefore, beloved, looking forward to these things, be diligent to be found by him in peace, without spot and blameless. Oh, Peter, under the inspiration of the Holy Spirit, said it so well, right? What is he saying? Maintain your focus. Keep your focus. Stay focused on heaven, folks. And you know what's going to happen? We're going to be earthly good. We're going to be earthly good. And what a day we live in to maintain our focus on the things that are eternal, that which is heavenly. Come on, stand with me. Let's stand together.

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1: 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Thank you so much for tuning into Wildwood Radio today. It's our hope that you were blessed as you study the Word with us. 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May the Lord richly bless you. 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
1: 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Breaking news.
2: Authorities investigating after an armed intruder was shot and killed inside a San Jacinto residence. Riverside County Sheriff's officials say the homeowner was at a neighboring home Friday night when he heard screaming and gunfire from his home. Investigators say the homeowner returned and encountered an unknown armed man with a shotgun inside the house. Authorities say the suspect fired multiple rounds at the homeowner who returned fire. Larry Marino on The Answer with breaking news and talk you can trust. Our soldiers are tired, weary, and lonely. They're looking forward to care packs.
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7: America is at a crossroads, and truth is under attack. Culture is shifting fast, and silence is no longer an option. In every generation, God raises men and women who stand bold, unshaken, anchored in truth. They refuse compromise. They refuse fear. They refuse to back down. Here, we confront the cultural battles shaping our homes, our churches, and our nation, equipping believers to speak truth and push back against the darkness. This is the movement. This is the mission. This is the moment. Welcome to Our Watch with Tim Thompson.
8: Well, hey, everybody. Happy Sunday to you. I am Tim Thompson, senior pastor of 412 Church. And with me, kind of filling in, I usually say with me as always is Jake Porter, but today it's Pastor Simon Cooper. He is the executive pastor of 412 Church. So, Pastor Simon, thank you for joining us.
9: Absolutely. Excited to be here.
8: Glad to have you here. You know, it's a great thing for Pastor Jake. He had a baby and he's taken some time off to be with his family and glad to have you stepping in. We're going to be talking today about the blessings of serving Jesus. Yep. And for those of you that like to follow along in the Bible with us, we obviously recommend that as long as you're not on the road right now. But we're in Matthew chapter 19. We're going to even make our way into chapter 20, in our time together today. I preach a message on this. We're going to listen to a portion of that message, and then we're going to come back and talk more about what it means to find the blessings in serving Jesus. So take a listen to this. Today, I want to talk to you about the blessings, and there are many blessings that come from serving Jesus. If you were with us before we began the book of James, we had ended in this very section. This is what we do. We go through the Gospels. We talked about the rich young ruler. And the rich young ruler, he had many possessions. He comes to the Lord. What do I need to do to inherit eternal life? And Jesus said, well, you've got to, you know, keep the commandments. He says, I've done that. And he goes, okay, one more thing. Sell everything you got. And in Matthew 19, verse 21, he says, if you want to be perfect, go sell what you have and give to the poor, and you will have treasure in heaven. Come, follow me. And in that, we know, if you were here with us, you know the rich young ruler just leaves, and he's all disappointed. Why? Because he had a whole lot of stuff, and he didn't want to part with it. And the Christian has a different mindset than the rest of the world. Our mind is set on things above where Christ is, not on the things of this earth. And so to be a Christian means you deny yourself. You put God first in your life. And in doing so, there are blessings that come from that. And today, as we pick up in Matthew 19, verse 27, we see Peter ask a very bold, very blunt question. And I love this about Peter because in many ways I'm like Peter. Peter has foot and mouth disease. You know, he puts his foot in his mouth and says things he shouldn't say. But oftentimes, the things he's saying, everybody else is like, well, yep, that's what I was thinking. You know, and Peter, he asks this question, well, we've left everything. We left all and followed you. What will we have? What are we going to get out of this? And the fact is, that is humanity. That is human nature. You know, we're giving up to follow after Jesus. And there's a question, what are we going to get out of this? And Jesus answers Peter, and he says, assuredly I say to you that in the regeneration, when the Son of Man sits on the throne of his glory, you who have followed me will also sit on 12 thrones, judging the 12 tribes of Israel. Now, what Jesus is referring to here, the regeneration, this is when Jesus returns to earth. He sets up his millennial kingdom, his throne in Jerusalem. He will rule and reign here on earth for 1,000 years. And during that time, the earth will be fundamentally changed. For those of you new to Christianity, the very first verse, the very first chapter of the very first book of the Bible, what we're told is that God, in the very beginning, created the heavens and the earth. And so that was 6,000 years ago when God created this earth. Contrary to what they teach us in school, it's billions and billions of years. No, he's the God that is all powerful, and when he speaks, things happen. And he spoke this earth into existence. It took him how many days to do his work of creation? Six. And on the seventh day, he rested. So that's what God did some 6,000 years ago. Now there are 7,000 years appointed for this earth. We are near the end. We don't know exactly when the day or the hour of the end of that time period will be. But when that time comes, a new set of 1,000 years will begin. Jesus will be here on earth. The earth will be fundamentally changed. The wolf will lie down with the lamb. What do wolves do with lambs right now? They eat them. So there's going to be a change. The earth will not function the way it used to function. So there will be a regeneration. Things will go back to God's original plan for this earth, where he will rule and reign, and there will be peace on earth. And during that time, he's telling the 12 that are following him, he says, there's going to be 12 thrones, and you who have left everything to follow after me are going to sit on those 12 thrones. And so they're going to help rule and reign here with God. Now, that isn't something that excludes us, because if you're here today and you have the Spirit of God in you, there's a promise for you as well. He goes on in verse 29 to say that everyone. Now, does that include us? Yes, if you're here today and have the Spirit of God in you. Everyone who has left houses or brothers or sisters or father or mother or wife or children or lands for my name's sake shall receive 100-fold and inherit eternal life. If you have sacrificed for the Lord, and if you are truly a Christian, you have, because as a Christian, you sacrifice yourself. You identify with the death, the burial, and the resurrection of Jesus. You have died to yourself. You are no longer yours. You are his. And you are giving up what the world is hanging on to. You're giving up for the sake of Jesus. And so if that's you, and you're a follower of Jesus, a true Bible-believing, Spirit-filled Christian, you have given up your old life in Christ. Old things have passed away. Behold, all things have become new. And now you are following Jesus. You're sacrificing of yourself. He promises that you will receive 100-fold. Not only that, you will receive eternal life. And how many of you believe that? Most of you, that's good. If you don't believe that, hang out after church. We want to talk to you more about that. We don't want you to leave without knowing what these promises are, because there are many of them. But when you believe that, you know, there's a willingness to give up. But sadly, most Christians are not willing to give up. Most people that fly the banner of Christianity, I'm a Christian, but they're not willing to sacrifice for the Lord. They don't truly believe that. They don't believe that whatever they've given up for God, they're going to get back 100-fold. Think about Malachi chapter 3. He says, you've robbed me. How have I robbed you? Well, you didn't bring tithes and offerings. You didn't contribute financially. He says, test me in this. Give your tithes and see if I don't open the floodgates of heaven. And how many people won't trust God with that, with something as simple as money? And yet, eternally, there's rewards. There's temporal rewards, eternal rewards to serving Jesus. And he wants us to know this and trust this. However, the way those rewards are distributed are not the way we would think. There's a way that the world thinks rewards should be distributed, and then there's the way the kingdom works. Many, it says in verse 30, who are first will be last, and the last first. So there's a promise here in God's word of reward, but then there's an advance notice that the way he's going to distribute those rewards isn't exactly how you think. And he's going to go on to give a parable. A parable is an earthly story with a heavenly meaning. He's going to give a parable to explain what he's talking about.
4: And that's where we're picking up right now in Matthew. Again, Matthew chapter 19, for those who like to follow along, and we're picking up in verse 1. But he gives this parable, this earthly story with a heavenly meaning, and it goes like this. It says that the kingdom of heaven is like a landowner who went out early in the morning to hire laborers for his vineyard. Now, when he had agreed with the laborers for a denarius a day, he sent them into his vineyard. And so a denarius, that was the day's wage, the typical day's wage. You know, you get that. And it says that this was they went out there in the morning to hire. This is the very beginning of the day. Would have been around 6 a.m. These guys, it's kind of like we see this a lot, you know, here in Southern California. There's a lot of day laborers that will be ready to get hired for the day. They got their tools in their hands. They're ready for a whole day's wage. And people say, hey, I'll hire you. Come out. Work for me. That wasn't very different from then. You know, it was very, very similar. And so it was a normal practice. And then it goes on to say in verse 3 that he went out on the third hour and saw people standing around idly, and they wanted to work. So now this is the sixth hour. This is around noon. So first he goes out, you know, early, 6 a.m. Now he's then 9 o'clock, then noon. He says, whatever's right, I'll pay. And then in verse 8, we'll kind of skip to verse 8. When evening had come, the owner of the vineyard said to his steward, call the laborers to give them their wages, beginning with the last to the first. And when they arose, they came to those or came who were hired about the 11th hour. They each received a denarius. So you've got early morning guys, they're working all day long. Then you come a few hours later, hire some people. Hey, you'll get a denarius. You know, and then you get to these last ones. We're going to pay you whatever is right.
5: Mm-hmm.
4: But they didn't work that long. And so now all of a sudden they come, they're paid their wages. Everybody, regardless of where they started, they all get a denarius. Now in verse 10, this is where it gets sticky. Verse 10, it says, when the first came, they supposed that they would receive more. And you know, I would agree with that. Wouldn't you?
5: Sure.
4: They worked all day, right?
5: You do the math and you think that this is going to be commensurate with the amount of time put in and the amount of work that took.
4: Right.
5: So, it's understandable. I could see you thinking that way too.
4: Yeah. Yeah. And so it says, likewise, they likewise received each a denarius. And when they'd received it, they complained against the landowner, saying, these last men have worked only 1 hour, and you made them equal to us and have borne the burden and the heat of the day. Now, I can certainly sympathize with these guys.
5: Makes sense.
4: Yeah.
5: Yeah, you can definitely get that. And yet, at the same time, you think about that kind of mindset. This is something they agreed to. This was something they only became upset about when they found out what the others were being given.
4: Right.
5: And you take that to the current day today, and where do we see that kind of mentality happening, you know, in this equity agenda, you know, that people are entitled and believe that everything needs to be equitable depending on how much was put into something. And yet at the same time, if we are working as unto the Lord, and even for people who don't even follow the word of God, you know, it's there should be an understanding that you're going to get out of life what you put into it. And, you know, you're going to have the same kind of opportunities as other people. And sometimes things might not seem fair, but just because they don't seem fair doesn't mean that they're not. And in this case, when the blessing is coming from this man, and we think about the blessings that we all receive from the Lord, anything that we have from him is a blessing to us.
4: Right.
5: And it really should not concern us whether or not somebody else is getting more of a blessing or less than a blessing than we are, because God can bless us however he wants to.
4: Right. Well, yeah, and you think about it, like, the whole idea you brought up, equity, and in our culture today, and really what that stems from is cultural Marxism.
5: Mm-hmm.
4: You know, this is what this is. Is
5: right.
4: Marxism wants to replace God with the government. God, with God, there is true equity.
5: Right.
4: The equality of outcome. You know, somebody could give their life to the Lord when they're 15 years old. They could serve him their entire life. And let's say they die at a ripe old age of 95.
5: Exactly.
4: So yeah. they've been serving the Lord for 80 years and they die. What do they receive? They inherit the kingdom of God.
5: Yeah.
4: They go into heaven for eternity and they have eternal peace in the presence of their Father and their Savior. Then you have somebody that lives like hell, basically,
5: mm-hmm.
4: their entire life. They die at 95, but they give their life to the Lord hours before they die.
5: Yeah.
4: They still get eternity. They
5: right.
4: still inherit the kingdom of God. So with God, there really truly is equity.
5: Right.
4: And what these people that aren't trusting in God are doing is they're saying, well, we still want equity. We want it from the government, though.
5: Right.
4: And so they're trying to replace God with the government. They want the government to treat them the way God would treat them. And that's really what it's about. And so the thing is, you know, in this lifetime, there is an attitude of like, no, whoever worked the hardest should get the most. And that is the way it should work here on earth. But when it's the economy of God, God is the God of equity. If there is
5: yeah.
4: an equality of outcome, you can receive the Lord and serve him 90 years. You can receive the Lord and serve him for 90 minutes. Either way, you're going to heaven so long
5: right.
4: as he's your Lord and Savior. And so
5: yeah.
4: it's funny that they really want to replace God with the government. And they want
5: yeah.
4: they want the government to treat them the way God would. And it's you can't expect that from a wicked government.
5: No, you can't. And in that case of the person who has just come to know the Lord and receive Christ as their Lord and Savior, say on their deathbed after living like hell their whole life, can you imagine us as Christians being upset about that?
4: Right.
5: Feeling like,
4: yeah.
5: wait a minute, that's
4: not fair.
5: Heaven?
4: No.
5: Yeah. No, of course we're going to rejoice
4: Absolutely.
5: Over that. We're going to be happy for them. We're going to be praising God. We're going to be
4: right.
5: thanking him for answering that prayer. And that's an attitude that we can only have with the Spirit in us.
4: Right.
5: And that's something that you might not see having that kind of attitude towards in other aspects of life.
4: Right.
5: And that whole connection between the government and God and what they are expecting is for the government to act as if God would. But again, this just goes to the heart set of where people are at. And without the Lord, without his Spirit in us, we have that spirit of selfishness.
4: Right.
5: We have that spirit of entitlement and expect that everybody should cater to that. Now, thankfully, because of God and his grace, he blesses us way more than we could ever deserve. And even for us that have lived a lifetime, so that 80-year-old that has served his entire life, served the Lord, and passes away, even then, that did not earn him a thing. It's only being able to go into heaven and enter in because of what Jesus
4: yeah,
5: did for him.
4: Absolutely. It is God's to give. And he can give it to whoever he wants. And he's going to talk about that more as this parable continues. We're going to take a quick break, though, and listen to a word from our sponsor. We'll be right back after this.
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4: Well, hey, everybody, welcome back to the second half of Our Watch. I'm Tim Thompson. With me is Pastor Simon Cooper. We are both pastors at 412 Church. And by the way, I failed to mention this at the beginning of the program. We do have two campuses, one in Boise, Idaho, and then one in Temecula Valley in Southern California. For those of you that are listening, if you're in either of those areas and you want to stop by and join us for a service, we'd love to have you guys come in. And I know this about you, Pastor Simon. You'd love for them to come up and say hello and introduce themselves.
5: I was just going
4: to
5: say that, actually. Yeah. So, yeah, if you're hearing this and you accept that invitation, please come up, ask for myself or ask for Pastor Tim. We'd love to meet you and know that you heard about us on the radio and decided to come check us out.
4: Yeah. Yeah, that would be great. So we're in Matthew's gospel right now, chapter 19, and we're in this parable. We've been talking about the blessings of serving God and how, you know, if somebody receives that blessing, regardless of what time of their life they receive it, we're just so grateful that they've received it. We're grateful we can call them brother or sister. We're grateful that we get to be with them for eternity, knowing the Lord. And as we continue with this thought of blessing, the blessings of serving God, not only should we rejoice when other people receive those blessings, but we should desire to be a blessing to others. And in verse 13 of Matthew 19, it says that he answered one of them and said, "Friend, I am doing you no wrong. Did you not agree with me for a denarius? Take what is yours and go your way. He says, I wish to give to this last man the same as to you. Is it not lawful for me to do what I wish with my own things? Or is your eye evil because I am good?" Now, the evil eye comes from Deuteronomy chapter 15, where it says, "Beware lest there be a wicked thought in your heart, saying, the seventh year, the year of release, is at hand, and your eye be evil against your poor brother, and you give him nothing, and he cry out to the Lord against you, and it becomes sin among you." And so, you know, the idea here is you should want well for others, you know, as a Christian, right. And we should desire to be a blessing to other people. And this is the whole idea of stepping away from the world. The ways of the world are Satan's ways. Satan says, "Do what thou wilt,
5: right?
4: Make yourself happy." Mm-hmm. The Christian life is a life of, as we said in the first half, sacrifice. It's a life of putting others, putting God before yourself. And that should be our desire.
5: That should be our desire, and it should come from a place of being very genuine as well. You know, we need to be praying for humility on a regular basis and praying against the pride that is there in our hearts that we struggle with throughout life. And when we think about wanting to be a blessing to others, we need to always consider that being a blessing to others is because we are truly wanting to serve them. We are truly wanting to serve the Lord. And we're not being a blessing to others so that we look good.
4: Right.
5: Or for the rewards that may come from that. Now, however God decides to reward us, some of these rewards we'll see on earth, some of them we'll see in heaven. But no matter what, as we serve the Lord, we know that we receive his blessings. But that should not be the motivation for why we want to bless somebody else. We want to bless somebody else because we can't help but to bless them because of how much we've been blessed, and we can't help but to pour out the love that we've received. And it just becomes such a natural thing when we are walking in that humility.
4: Right. That's why the Bible says, don't let your left hand know what your right hand's doing.
5: Yeah, that's right.
4: That comes down to the intent, to why you're doing it. Another thing about the blessings of serving God is that we should be careful what we wish for. You know, we all want blessings, but if you look at verse 20, it says that the mother of Zebedee's sons came to him with her sons, kneeling down and asking something from him. That is, asking something from Jesus. Now, these two sons, these are James and John, the same two that fell asleep in the Garden of Gethsemane. But Jesus asked this woman, what do you wish? And she said, "Grant that these two sons of mine may sit, one at your right hand and one at the left, on your left, in your kingdom." Now, notice that Jesus is going to respond, but not to the mother.
5: Mm-hmm.
4: He's going to respond. Well, take a look. It says, he answered and said, "You do not know what you ask. Are you able to drink the cup that I'm about to drink and be baptized with the baptism that I'm going to be baptized with?" And their response is, "Yeah, we're able."
5: Yeah.
4: Like,
5: no clue.
4: They have no clue what's about to happen.
5: Yeah.
4: And, you know, James, and the thing is, They are going to drink that cup,
5: mm-hmm.
4: and they are going to be baptized with the baptism that he's baptized with. In fact, James, in the book of Acts, in chapter 12, James was the first one to end up being martyred for his faith in Jesus. And John was the only apostle to not die through martyrdom, but not for a lack of trying. They actually put him in a vat of boiling oil, and supernaturally he was able to escape it.
5: Yeah. Well, so do you think they put their mother up to this?
4: Yeah.
5: Like, hey, you ask him.
4: Right.
5: Maybe if it's coming from you,
4: right.
5: That'll hold a little more weight. But the Bible says to ask. The Bible says to come to the Lord and ask anything in His name, and it will be given to us. And so, on one hand, you could see that they're doing this; they're asking something that they want, but they're also not asking in accordance with God's will. Like, why would they expect that that would be their place? And obviously it's not. And he's explaining that to them. So, right. You know, here's another example and point of just because we ask for something does not mean it's in line with his will. And he will tell us no sometimes.
4: Right.
5: And in this case, he gives them a very specific reason why and challenges them with that kind of mindset that they're having.
4: Right. Yeah. And, you know, the thing is, we don't have to trouble ourselves over this. And I'll just close with this with a little bit of time we have left. Don't worry about the blessings. You're not going to be disappointed.
5: Right.
4: Not going to be disappointed. John chapter 14, he says, "Let not your heart be troubled. You believe in God, believe also in me. In my Father's house are many mansions. If it were not so, I would have told you. I go to prepare a place for you. And if I go and prepare a place for you, I will come again and receive you to myself, that where I am, there you may be also. And where I go, you know, and the way you know." And Thomas said to him, "Lord, we do not know where you're going. How can we know the way?" And he said, "I am the way, the truth, and the life. No one comes to the Father except through me." We are going to be with the Father. The Father is in heaven. In heaven, there is no COVID. There's no cancer. There's no corrupt government. There, you know, it is going to be peace with our Lord and Savior forever.
5: And there will be absolutely nothing to complain about.
4: Absolutely nothing.
5: Yeah. Can't even fathom the depth of the blessings.
4: That's right. Well, Pastor Simon, that's all the time we have. Thank you for being with me today.
5: It's been fun. Thanks for having me.
4: Yeah. And I want to thank you all for tuning in. If you want to know more about the blessings of serving Jesus or how you can get into a relationship with him, reach out to us, info@rwatch.com. We'd love to talk to you. We're going to continue next week in the Gospels, so you don't want to miss it. We'll see you next time right here on Our Watch with Tim Thompson.
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17: I'm Campuzo. Manhunt in Ohio after gunfire erupts near a street festival in Toledo. 12 people were shot and wounded.
18: It's just a shame, you know, when a few people, for whatever reasons, going through their head, decide to disrupt something that has been a beloved community event.
17: Police Lieutenant Dan Gerken, cops believe at least two people fired weapons and were probably shooting at each other. More unrest outside an immigration detention center in New Jersey. Protesters say conditions inside are inhumane.
19: It isn't about the quality of detention. It's about detention. They don't want these people detained.
17: Border Czar Tom Homan speaking to Fox News. Several arrests were made over the weekend. 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
0: A judge has dismissed the murder indictment against former LAPD officer Clifford Proctor in the 2015 shooting death of Brendan Glenn. An L.A. Superior Court judge ruled prosecutors failed to present exculpatory evidence to the grand jury and said video did not show that Proctor acted with malice. Proctor was charged in 2024 in the fatal shooting of an unarmed 29-year-old. I'm Larry Marino on The Answer with breaking news and talk you can trust.
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1: Dr. Grove, are you living it up today?
2: Dr. Darrow, I'm living it up.
1: You just pump up?
2: Oh, yeah. Feeling good, Doc.
1: So, what we're here to do today is educate all you folks about I'm going to call it miracles. We're not allowed really to say that in medicine, so we have to be careful to say this work doesn't heal everybody. But there's a lot of reasons for that, too, and they're usually because of what the patient doesn't listen to with us. So we use stem cells and platelets and inject around the body pretty much everywhere in the musculoskeletal system to heal and regenerate the tissue. So there are cells in the body when we're growing up as little babies called fibroblasts that grow collagen, which is the major protein of the body. And all we do, it's really simple in a certain way, that we inject the areas that are worn down with arthritis or have tears. You can have a tear anywhere around the body. It can be in the tendons, ligaments. It can be in the joints. It can be worn down cartilage. Anything really from the back of the head, you know, which can cause headaches, down the neck and the spine and all the joints, the shoulders and elbows and wrists, fingers, you name it, all the way down, hips, knees, ankles, toes. So really anything that's worn down or injured theoretically can be healed. And I call that miraculous because it's done very simply, just by simple injections. And we have people come in every single day ready for a surgery, or people who have had a surgery that failed, and we can still help them heal by doing what we call regenerative medicine. Do you want to describe, Dr. Grove, what that means to you?
2: Absolutely. So we just talked about bone-on-bone arthritis in the office a couple of days ago. I had a really interesting case as a point here. A lady came in her 40s, right? Had some knee discomfort, you know, maybe a 2 out of 10 intensity. You know, it's there, but it's not debilitating. Still a very active individual. Went to her orthopedic surgeon, who was her first consultation for this complaint, right? And, of course, tried to talk her into doing a knee replacement surgery, right? So I hear a story like that. I'm like, okay, well, I saw her walking into the clinic, so I'm already thinking, well, most likely not bone-on-bone arthritis. And sure enough, we got her on the table, regular range of motion, right? Full range of motion, a little bit of crunchiness underneath that kneecap, right? So just a little bit of arthritis there, but totally functional, right? No tenderness when you actually palpate the knee. And then we throw that ultrasound on, amazing tool. We can actually look at the tissue, and lo and behold, she's got a plethora of articular cartilage in her knees, right? So
1: meaning that there's plenty of cartilage.
2: Plenty of cartilage, right? Plenty of good, tissue that's left there. And, you know, after we got done talking about what regenerative medicine is, she was like totally struck, thinking, why was I about to go have this surgery? So what we do with regenerative medicine, we use your body's healing cells, right? The platelets, the stem cells, to actually go in and repair that tissue. So many studies here are continuing to surface, month to month, looking at things like, arthritis or ligament tears, tendon tears, and how effective it can be. So how this stuff works, right? If we want to use your platelets, for example, we do a simple blood draw. Spin that blood down in a centrifuge, concentrate down on those good growth factors, those good platelets that are floating around in your blood. And then we can also mix that with stem cells if we needed to, right? We can use something called bone marrow aspirate. That's where we numb up the back of the pelvis, use a small needle to extract some of your bone marrow, which has both your own platelets and your own stem cells. Think of that kind of more like a supercharged treatment. And what we can do is put that in a small syringe using very small needles, being very specific where we inject, using ultrasound guidance. Again, one of my favorite tools to use in all of medicine. It's another set of eyes where I can actually guide that needle in, right? There's certain areas that are a little bit more dangerous to inject than others. And so what this allows me to do is really be specific where I'm introducing those healing cells to the body. Not only maintaining I'm getting it to the right spot, but I'm not hitting things I shouldn't be hitting, right? You don't want to bury a needle in somebody's nerve or into a vessel, for example. So it's an amazing set of tools we have at our disposal to keep people out of that operating room.
1: And if people don't understand what we're talking about in terms of ultrasound, this is not a heating type of ultrasound. This is like a camera, and it shows up on the screen, and we can actually show the patients exactly what their tissue looks like and give them a real diagnosis. And I say real because the diagnosis with the ultrasound is what we call dynamic. It's during movement of the joint, tendon, or ligament. So we can actually see a lot of things that can't be seen on a static exam like an X-ray or an MRI. Many times when I've used the ultrasound and I've read the MRI result first, it didn't show something, and then by putting solution into the area, all of a sudden tears would open up because the tissue looked, let's say, contiguous or flat at the time of putting the ultrasound probe on it. But by moving around the joint and by injecting some fluid, hydrodissection is done, and you can see things open up that aren't there under other types of images. So it's a very, very powerful tool, as Dr. Grove just said. And it's very important for doctors to use ultrasound to guide the needle. Doing blind injections is dangerous and often doesn't work. So many times we have patients come in from other doctors and we ask, you know, and they say it didn't work. PRP or stem cells didn't work. And we go to the doctor using ultrasound. Some doctors think they're so smart they don't need it. They think their anatomy is so good. But it's not like that. They can be very smart and know their anatomy. But if you can't see what's going on, in my humble opinion, they shouldn't be doing those shots. There are certain areas of the body where you don't need to use an ultrasound, where there's a, let's say, a fascial plane. That fascia is a collagen layer like saran wrap on top of muscles. And there are certain areas like on certain broad ligaments where you really don't need to use an ultrasound. But most of the body, it's much better to use an ultrasound. And one of the greatest failures with our work in regenerative medicine is by doctors that do not use ultrasound. Now, we just had dinner the other night with a very good friend of mine who is an avid athlete. He's a triathlete. And he happened to just mention, and we'd worked on him. You know, I did his knees a few years ago. You did his shoulders recently. Mm-hmm. And he said, oh, I've been going to physical therapy at a very well-known physical therapist. So he was like bragging, I'm going to so-and-so. And I started laughing. And I said, is it helping? He goes, well, no, but it's going to be like a 12-week program, and we're only in stage one out of 10 stages. And I said, why do you think that all the exercise you're doing is going to help you heal? Because he was, how far did he bike that day? Like 60 miles or something like that?
2: Yeah, it was a long, long ride. Again, it's just, it's a big head scratcher, right? Not to say that people cannot improve with physical therapy. I know, honestly, there's a time and place for things like that. But if you have, you know, damaged tissue and we're trying to heal it and repair it, you know, that's not the time to go and try to beat that tissue up. Now, if
1: well,
2: it's, you know,
1: I mean, his big faux pas, as you might say, is this guy, if he doesn't exercise all day long, he is miserable.
2: Mm-hmm.
1: So he actually signed a consent form, every patient does, saying they will not exercise without the doctor's authority after we inject a certain area, mm-hmm. right? Because we want it to heal. We want that tissue to grow in. It's like I talk about, you don't throw grass seed on dirt and then water it and then step on it.
2: Exactly.
1: You wait until the grass grows. And it's the same thing with tissue that we're growing with regenerative medicine. And here's a guy who is one of the most brilliant people that I've ever met. And he knows the scoop, but he was cheating on me. And that's, he was cheating
2: yeah,
1: on me.
2: Exactly.
1: And he knows it. And he still, you know, I don't know if you noticed, but as he was listening to me tell him this, his mouth kind of crunched down, biting his teeth. Because he was getting mad. Because
2: yep.
1: he wanted it. He wanted to heal his way.
2: Mm-hmm.
1: But his way wasn't healing. Exercising like that and swimming after you do shoulder injections is not going to allow the healing to take place. I'm sorry. I wish physiology that God created was different. It just isn't. We have to let these areas rest. So two of the biggest failures with regenerative medicine are overactivity after injections and not using an ultrasound. Other reasons for failure are taking anti-inflammatory medicines like ibuprofen. Anti-inflammatory that blocks inflammation. And there are endless studies that show that people that chronically take anti-inflammatories do not heal what they're trying to heal. The reason being, when you block inflammation, you are blocking the fibroblastic activity of new tissue being created. So when we inject you, you'll get a little bit of inflammation. That's the biggest side effect typically. You'll feel a little stiffness overnight typically. And then next day that'll typically break about 24 hours later. And we need that extra inflammation. People come in and go, you're going to inflame it? It's already inflamed. So the body's natural healing is inflammation, right?
2: Exactly. Yeah, it's a really, really important factor to consider here. So I know a lot of things that we say don't, you know, make a ton of sense, right? There's all this, you know, science and all these supplements that are out there trying to, you know, decrease inflammation. But when you're looking at healing now, it's a different ballgame, right? So if we have something like, you know, chronic inflammatory cytokines and proteins that might contribute to arthritis or chronic tendonitis, that's kind of a different picture here. What we're doing is we're breaking that cycle, creating acute inflammation. That's what jumpstarts that healing process. That's that signal to the body saying, hey, let's bring the healing cells into this area, heal it up, right? And that's what we're looking for, is more long-term pain relief, as opposed to, you know, taking a lot of pain medications that are anti-inflammatory, doing things like steroid injections or numbing shots, which not only doesn't help you, it actually hurts that tissue. It actually kills off some of these cells that allow your body to repair. So,
1: and when you're talking about a steroid shot, like cortisone, what happens to the tissue, Dr. Grove?
2: Yeah, it actually will actually kill off some of these cells that allow your body to heal. So if you put it into a joint, we've got so many great studies now looking at it, actually kills off some of that cartilage and actually fast-tracks you to having worse and worse arthritis.
1: It feels good. It can feel good for a while.
2: Exactly.
1: But it typically does not last. And to be honest, when I was in medical school, I was doing a lot of orthopedic surgery, and I injured my right shoulder. Weightlifting, wide bench press. So I went to my boss, who was an orthopedic surgeon, and guess what he did? He injected me with a steroid. I didn't know anything about that, and I felt great. Mm-hmm. So what did I do next? Worked out again. Then what happened? Got worse. I went back to him. Guess what he did? Another steroid shot, another mm-hmm. cortisone shot. Worked out again later. You know, felt great. Worked out again. Got even worse. Then what did he do? A surgery.
2: Mm-hmm. Is this a typical equation that we see?
1: Yeah.
2: It's like we have some pain. And again, because people get a false sense that they're healing because their pain improves. Right?
1: Oh, I forgot. He sent me to physical therapy. Didn't do a darn thing.
2: Yeah.
1: I love physical therapists, but with things like this, I don't find personally that the physical therapy does a lot of good. Personally, I think it's great for people that don't know how to move around, who are very, very old, or so arthritic they can't do anything themselves. I think physical therapy is amazing. But my personal experience with physical therapy is nothing like my experience with regenerative medicine, because I've injected both my shoulders, both my knees, what else, my right wrist, both my elbows. I've had other docs inject every rib on my back. Yes, I was a gymnast. Yes, I used to fall down a lot. And yes, I was injured a lot. Did my neck, every vertebrae. My sacrum, you name it. Everything that has been worked on me, and most of it I've self-injected, has healed. Well, sometimes it takes more than one injection. I'm going to give out the phone number, Dr. Grove, so hang tight and then we'll get right back to you. So the number to the studio where you can talk to us live, get a pencil and write this down. If you're driving, pull off to the side of the road, get off your Bluetooth so we can hear you. And the phone number right now to talk to us live is 866-870-5752. That's 866-870-5752. We would love to speak to you and hear about what your musculoskeletal pain is all about and see if we can save you from a surgery. I mean, that's really what I call the white horse that we ride, is saving patients from having needless surgery. And I'm going to throw a number out there, which, you know, is not, I don't know, statistically, maybe you do, Dr. Grove, but I would say 99% of the people that have surgery for orthopedic issues do not need it. If you have a broken bone, yes, you may need that. You ought to rush to the doctor. But things like herniated discs, arthritis, rotator cuff tears in the shoulder, labral tears in the hip. None of these things need surgery because we can now heal them with simple injections. So we're going to go to, it looks like Paul, or is it Paul, for back and sciatic nerve issues. How do you pronounce your name, sir? I'm sorry?
3: Paul, P-A-U-L.
1: Paul. Oh, P-A-U-L, okay. Yeah, the call screener wrote that backwards.
2: There
1: so how long has your back been bothering you for?
3: Well, let me, your screener did not ask many details, but I'm actually calling on behalf of my very wonderful older sister who is in her mid-70s and has, and I take her to the doctor all the time for all these procedures.
1: Good for you.
3: And she has two things going on. She has degenerative disc issues, you know, in her back. And so back surgery has been suggested.
1: Okay.
3: And I believe as a result of that, she has tremendous sciatic nerve pain that shoots down at one time both legs.
1: Okay.
3: So her treatment process to this point through a anesthesiologist has been injections of, I'm not exactly sure, maybe cortisone shots.
1: Okay.
3: And they have worked off and on over the last 2 or 3 years, but never a long-term solution, maybe some very brief reprieve from the pain. And again, the reason I'm motivated to call today is she's really, you know, become quite debilitated, and
1: I'm so sorry to hear that.
3: Her quality of life, And so now the new treatment that I think she's scheduled to go in for is something to do with maybe perhaps plasma or something to do with the blood. And again, it's a very low probability solution. So I'm happen to be driving to work. I hear your program, and I just thought I would call in and learn more about this.
1: Okay. A couple of things pop off the top of my head, and then I'll let Dr. Grove put his 2 cents in there too. And between the both of us, we'll have 4 cents worth of information, I hope.
3: Wonderful. Well, I appreciate you taking the call.
1: Oh, well, listen, you sound like a brilliant guy and you know what you're talking about. So we appreciate you very, very much. So number one, degenerative disc disease never deserves a surgery. Okay. That's arthritis between, you know, in the facet joints of the back. And, there's no reason to do surgery for that, and surgery doesn't help that, okay? So that's number one. Number two, the pain in the back can typically be from the ligaments that attach from the L4-5 vertebrae down to the pelvis, okay? And those are called the iliolumbar ligaments. And we find that about 99% of people with back pain have that as their real pain generator, okay? So we have to talk about pathology versus reality. When you look at an image and you see degenerative disc disease, that's the pathology. That's what looks like it's what it is. But the reality is usually something different. And Dr. Grove and I just had a patient come in yesterday. She was in her mid-70s, like your sister. And she had all kinds of issues on the MRI, ready for surgery. She didn't want to do a surgery, so her pastor sent her in to see us. And in 1 second, I had her, she couldn't lay face down. She had so much pain. She could lie on her side. I touched her back, and in 1 second, she screamed. Do you remember that, Dr. Grove?
2: Yes, sir.
1: Which means, what do we call that? The jump sign. It means that's where the pain is coming from, okay? Mm-hmm. Not from all that stuff deep in her back. And I immediately said, these are the kind of things we can heal. And she just lit up like a light bulb, and she said, are you kidding? You can heal this? And I go, there's no promises to healing. You know, and she was overweight, and I said, that's part of her issue. You know, she's carrying an extra, what'd she say, an extra 100 pounds or something like that?
2: Exactly.
1: So, you know, if you're carrying 100 pounds of bricks on your back's going to hurt, right?
3: Of course, yeah.
1: And it's really no different if you're carrying that all over your body. And she was very open to that. She didn't get hurt feelings like some people do, saying, you're calling me fat? No, I'm not calling you fat. I'm just saying that, you know, the studies show that you can have back pain. You can actually have knee arthritis from carrying extra weight, you know. So we have to be smart about that. And the other thing that pops into mind, a couple other things. One is it's possible to do an epidural or a caudal block with PRP, platelet-rich plasma, all right?
3: Okay.
1: And that can be helpful instead of a steroid.
3: Yeah.
1: Okay. The other thing, but that's a very advanced kind of a procedure that most orthopedic surgeons or pain docs do not do. So PRP is something a little more common when it's injected into the low back, and that's something we do every single day of the week on several patients. That's bread and butter for regenerative medicine. And what your sister may be having with the referral pattern down the leg or the legs may be coming from the ligaments. And those are called trigger points, okay?
3: Mm-hmm.
1: Doctors Trevell and Simon, who used to take care of JFK, used to give him trigger point injections. At that time, they didn't know about using PRP or stem cells, so they would just do lidocaine injections, which would give our president temporary relief. So what we do is the same type of things, and when we shore up and grow the ligaments in the back and strengthen them and tighten them up, the pain can go

0: Move and I examine her. We can talk through our hat all day about the possibilities, but until we do an examination, we don't know a thing, because there's so many things that people get diagnosed with. And I'm going to say most people that come to us, most patients that come to us, have the wrong diagnosis. I know that sounds crazy.
1: The majority of patients, I'm pulling up one of my favorite studies I like to refer to. This is a 2015 study, American Journal of Neuroradiology. This is where they looked at spine imaging findings in asymptomatic patients, meaning they took a, you know, a healthy set of population, right, with no back pain whatsoever, and they imaged their backs with MRI, right? Now, based on your sister's age, 96% of those patients had no back pain, and they had disc degeneration. Okay, so like Doc said, this is a really important concept here, Paul, to try to grasp. You know, when you come into the office, you have to leave your diagnosis at the door. Like Doc said, we get a lot of patients who come in with one diagnosis just strictly based off of imaging. But what I'm telling you is a lot of these studies with the imaging with patients who have no symptoms whatsoever is we're going to find some things that aren't perfectly correct. So when I hear disc degeneration, I think that's just a normal aging spine, right? Like Doc said, we don't really see that as the cause of pain for somebody, but it's very, very important that you get someone that's going to put hands on the patient, do a physical exam properly, because we see these issues time and time again. Every single day someone comes in with back pain and they're ready for surgery, a fusion or a discectomy, right? And we put hands on them and we find it's a ligament issue that's not even close to where that disc is, right?
0: I mean, first of all, let's talk reality. I had a neurosurgeon on the program many, many years ago, like 20, 25 years ago. And I said, what is your success rate with neck and back surgeries? And he said, you know, honestly, Mark, probably only 50%. And I'm not sure it's that high. You know, we see all the failures. Obviously, people that come to us after a surgery are people where the surgery failed. And there's, I mean, Paul, this is insane. There is a diagnostic code with insurance companies called failed back syndrome. That means the person had a surgery and it failed. Now, insurance companies aren't going to have a diagnosis unless there's tons of people. Hang with us. We're going to go to the break. I'm going to give out the phone number to call us live. You can talk to us like Paul is right now. That's 866-870-5752. 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Hang with us, folks.
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2: It looks like cyber criminals are reportedly looking to target fans of the World Cup as it gets ready to kick off. 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
6: So we're back to, we're going to talk to Paul and then Lee, and both are talking about back pain and sciatica issues. This is Dr. Mark Darrow with my co-host, Dr. Thomas Grove. And we do regenerative medicine. We inject stem cells and platelets. We use ultrasound guidance so we can see where that needle is going, which is very, very important. And if you're getting shots like this with regenerative medicine of PRP and stem cells by docs that don't use an ultrasound, don't do it, because the solution's not going where it's supposed to go. Dr. Grove, do you remember what the percentages of injections into the knee are without ultrasound guidance that get into the joint? I think it's about one-third missing the spot.
7: Exactly. And not only do you not get it in the spot, man, those injections can be painful, right? Yeah. Again, that's a really big factor, is we want to make sure these are great healing cells of the body, right? We want to deliver these on target to where we want to heal, especially when you're thinking about things like joints. You got to get that stuff into the joint space. And if you're kind of dinging up structures around it, right? I'm thinking about the knee, man, you bury that needle in the quadricep tendon. Ouch. You're going to be jumping off the table. Yeah. And that's not sustainable for me, because you're probably going to, you know, I'm going to inflict some damage here. So we don't want to do that.
6: It really is beautiful watching the ultrasound too, because the patient actually on the screen can see the tissue, can see the diagnosis themselves. They can actually see torn tissue, arthritis, whatever it is. They can see it live with the joint moving or the tendons or ligaments moving. And it's a great learning experience for them. And I just love it. I mean, it's almost a magical kind of experience to look inside your body to see what's going on. I just want to do a real quick recap of Paul's issues with his older sister in her mid-70s, who has back pain and some sciatica, which was down both legs. Now I think it's just down one. And I just wanted to state that 90% of sciatica type issues go away without doctors. So if you have that, don't run to the surgeon to get a surgery. I think it's a good idea to see the surgeon, but know that a lot of these things can go away. And if you're going to get a second opinion, which I tell everybody to do, no matter who I refer or what type of doctor I refer to, I always go get a second opinion, at least one. But don't go to the same type of doctor, because you're going to get the same type of advice.
7: Exactly. I literally, the case I just discussed earlier in this episode here, the individual was like, well, I've been to six physicians and they all told me I needed surgery. And guess what? All six were orthopedic surgeons, right?
6: So that doesn't make sense. Another thing that comes up, we have people that come in ready for their third orthopedic surgery in one area. And I say to them, didn't you get it? That's not the problem. The thing they're working on wasn't the problem to begin with, because we can find the real diagnosis, the real pain generator, by using our hands and doing proper examination. And I always ask after a failed surgery. Did the surgeon touch your body? No. They put an MRI up or an X-ray up and showed me what needed to be done. Now, I am not here to talk down about surgeons. I am here to say these surgeries typically are not necessary. And the culture of medicine, you know, in what I call the medical industrial complex, is medication and surgery. That's just the way it is. That's our culture. And we have been working, I've been doing this work for almost 30 years, trying to change that culture to a natural method of healing by stimulating new tissue growth. Dr. Grove has been doing it for about a dozen years or so. So that's the white horse we ride on, is be safe. The first law of medicine in the Hippocratic Oath is do no harm.
7: Yeah, a huge factor that we're looking at with surgery is, you know, number one, does it work? And like Doc just said, especially back surgeries and spine surgeries, the success rate is so low that maybe we should look at some other things. But really what we're looking for, how about the complication rate, Doc, right? I mean, when you're looking at spine surgery, I mean, you could have, you know, big bleeds, you can have big hematomas, infection risk. When you start putting hardware into body parts, right, that hardware can fail. It can get loose. You have to go back in for another surgery. You got to go under, the anesthesia, which can have its own complication risk, let alone the time. If you want to commit to having, three, four surgeries, people complain to us all the time, well, I want it to work fast. Well, compared to surgery, this works extremely fast, right? I mean, three, four surgeries, you're out for a year plus minimum, right?
6: Well, how about one surgery? How about an ACL replacement? That's a good 9 months to a year you're out.
7: Exactly. So it's not only does the success rate not really make sense, but the complication rate, again, is something that you really have to take into account when you're making these big decisions. And so when we see a patient and, they've been with orthopedic surgery, those are questions I encourage them to ask. What does the recovery actually look like? Because the surgery might take an hour, but the recovery could be, over a year easily, right? And what are the likelihood that you're going to have to come back for another surgery?
6: You know, it's real important, folks. If you're going to get a surgery, quiz your doctor. Do not be shy. Get the stats on what their success rate is.
7: And don't feel pressured when you're in a fast appointment, right? Again, I empathize with these guys. They've got to see 40, 50 patients a day. Yeah. You've got maybe 5 minutes with your doc. Do not make a decision based off of feeling rushed for five minutes.
6: The other thing is bring in a pad of paper with your questions. People come and they go, oh, I hate to ask this question, Dr. Darrow. And I go, I am here for as long as you need to explain everything so you can make an informed decision whether you want to do stem cells or platelets or do nothing or go to a chiropractor or have surgery. If you want to have surgery, God bless you. Go do it. But I want you educated. That's real, real important. So, Paul, do you have any other questions about your sister, or are you having any pain in your own body?
4: So, fortunately, I'm 57, and I'm doing fairly well. Pretty active mountain bike rider, so I get my exercise in. I would just, I kind of have a statement, and then, I just want to thank you both for having this kind of program, because I could tell you, watching my sister's situation here go on and on for years. Of course, surgery was suggested. That's pretty much been ruled out by my sister, and I would agree with her because, as you stated, the success rate in terms of people completely healing and feeling like it was worth it is very low. And I don't base that on a study that you spoke about, but I base that on our own knowledge, talking with friends, family, coworkers that have had back surgeries that are, like you said, about half the time it works and half the time it doesn't.
6: And listen, when it works, it's a miracle. It's a miracle when it works. My sister had a what we're going to call a dead foot. She couldn't move her foot because of a crushed nerve, and she had a surgery and she woke up and her foot muscles came back. So that's important, too. You just have to pick the right patients. And that's why I love the surgeons. They do the hardest work in medicine. Unfortunately, in my humble opinion, there are too many surgeries that shouldn't be done that are being done. And that's the gist of that. All right, Paul, God bless you. We thank you so much.
4: Thank you much. And let me just say one other thing. Her treatments to this point have been to basically suppress the pain, not address the root cause. And that's why I continue to listen to your program.
6: Well,
4: the regenerative part is very interesting. And I'm going to speak with her, and we'll try to get an appointment set up with you folks.
6: Wonderful. Is she on narcotics or something like that to suppress the pain, or gabapentin?
4: You know, they have prescribed, I think it's Norco.
6: Yeah, that's a narcotic, very powerful.
4: Maybe some other ones, but she's a very disciplined lady. She tries very hard not to take the medicine,
6: But that's smart, because
4: really
6: here's the deal.
4: In constant pain.
6: For the people taking narcotics, they are addicted. They don't know that, okay? They're addicted. As you take them, the pain receptors upregulate, and you need more and more of that medicine. So what I like to do when someone's on a narcotic is wean them off of it. And when I present that idea, people freak out. They go, I can't live without my narcotics. Yeah. And I go, just try this. We slowly wean it off. And guess what happens? A lot of their pain goes away. Sometimes all of their pain goes away once they're off their narcotics. It's very dangerous medicine. Sure, it's fine to take it once in a while, but to take it regularly is a dead end.
7: Yeah, very slippery slope. Chronic opioids, you're looking at things like, testosterone levels get decreased, right? Your sleep can get disrupted.
6: Constipation. It's a horrible thing.
7: It's a powerful tool to be used in a very acute setting. But again, the chronic use of these medications, again, just getting back to the basics, we'd rather heal that tissue, get to the root cause, get that thing addressed. And then from there, hopefully we're not going to need to take any chronic pain.
6: By the way, Paul, we do not prescribe narcotics in our office.
7: We are not fans.
4: Doctors, I appreciate your time. The knowledge is great, and I pray that we found a solution for her. So,
6: well, I hope so. Bring her in. Let's we can figure it out in 2 minutes. Really, that's all it takes, and we can tell
4: amazing.
6: You at that point in 2 minutes whether we think we can help her or not. And we might just say we can't help you. We tell people that.
4: Sure.
6: I'm not gonna have people getting injections.
4: It's better to find out the truth,
6: It's better to find out the truth. And, I can't remember the last time, and Dr. Grove, maybe you can comment on this too, that I actually referred someone for surgery. I can't remember.
7: Yeah.
6: I've done it once or twice in my career, but it just typically is not needed.
7: Yeah, again, but you have to have the surgical perspective and the non-surgical perspective. Really important point I want to make here, too, is if you're looking at, making that decision, right, make sure you're talking to somebody who's had some time in the operating room, right? Like, Doc and I have spent a ton of time. I have been probably 10,000 hours in operating rooms, right? Like, you have to have that perspective to know whether or not this is a good candidate, okay? We're not saying all surgery is bad.
6: No,
7: surgeries are
6: great for the right things.
7: It's just these elective procedures, there's so many of them that we don't think need to be done because we have this other option, right? Regenerative medicine, heal the tissue from the inside out.
6: So I'm going to leave. Paul, we're going to let you go. God bless you and your sister. Lee, we're going to take you next. But first, I just want to give out the phone number for other people that want to talk to us live. 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Every page has a spot to email Dr. Grove or myself or both of us, and there are endless videos of us doing these procedures. You can watch the procedures and see if it's something that you think would work for you. Maybe you wouldn't like it. Some people say, I'm needle phobic. I don't want a shot. Really? So you're going to get a surgery instead of a shot? Come on.
7: Yeah. Again, people think that if you're going to get injected, you're jumping off the table. I'm telling you, that's not the case. We were literally talking to an injector, right, Doc, this week about the size of our needles. We use really, really small needles, so no one's jumping off the table or anything like that. Very well tolerated.
6: Yeah. Areas can often be numbed up.
7: Exactly.
6: With a teeny little needle or a numbing cream or something like that when needed. And a lot of people, I remember that woman, by the way. Yeah, she was a nurse practitioner, and she injects all day long, right?
7: Yep.
6: And then when it came time to her injection, she goes, I'm needle phobic.
7: Yep, exactly.
6: can you give me a Xanax? I go, you're not going to need a Xanax.
7: No, and she was really concerned about that ankle injection we did, but I'm telling you, I don't think she knew I was injecting that ankle, right? As long as you're aiming where you're going, you're properly numb up that area. guys, this is not a big deal, right? It's quick compared to something like surgery. It's not even close.
6: Yeah. And what are the other areas? She had her neck injected.
7: We did her neck, right? We did her shoulder as well, and then an ankle. Yep.
6: And then, you know, this is another great case. She was thinking. She came in saying, "I have bulging discs," and they're talking about surgery. And I said, "Can I touch your neck?" So I reach over and I touch the C3 spinous process, and she yelled and jumped. She said, "That's it. That's the spot." Mm-hmm. I go, "You're going to do surgery for that? That's on the surface. That's where a ligament is attaching to your vertebrae. It's superficial. It actually was sticking through the skin in a sense. You could feel it, right?"
7: Yep. And again, the look on her face was, "What?"
6: She's like, "You can.
7: It's got to be the disc bulge. It's got to be the disc bulge."
6: And I said, "No, this is something that's so easy to fix. So we got to be careful with what we do." Anyway, Lee, we're going to get to you right now. Your sciatic nerve is dead, from what you say. No movement in your foot. How long have you had this foot drop, so to speak?
8: Your voice just went down a little bit.
6: Okay, I'm sorry. How long has your foot been non-functional?
8: It's probably been about 4 years now.
6: Okay. And has it been a, quote, foot drop that whole time where you're on?
8: Left side.
6: Okay. Left side. Left foot, huh? And do you have back pain also?
8: I have back pain, but it's minor.
6: Okay, it's minor. So here's the deal with that, and Dr. Grove, you can comment also when I'm done. Typically, if a nerve is crunched, if that's really what the problem is, and that's the reason for your foot drop, and it's been 4 years, there's not much that can be done at that point. So how soon after this thing happened did you go to a doctor?
8: It was probably a year, maybe 15 months.
6: Okay. And did the doctor suggest surgery at that point or think it was a moot issue too late?
8: We went through a series of tests, and there were some delays in it that made it stretch out as long as it did. But after about 15 months of going through the foot drop, we finally did have surgery.
6: And the surgery did not work because it was too late?
8: No, my foot itself does not, I cannot move my foot from left to right, and I cannot lift it up and down.
6: But did the surgery do any good to help that?
8: No. Okay. They were hoping that, what they did is they removed the bone spurs where it appeared it was blocking the nerve.
6: Okay, was that in your low back?
8: In the L1, L2.
6: Okay,
7: yep.
8: And,
6: well, L1, L2 is not typically related to the foot, though. So I'm not sure what that's about. Dr. Grove, you want to comment on that?
7: Yeah, it's a little bit of a confusing story. Yeah, that's a little bit higher up than typically the nerve.
6: It's a lot higher up,
7: which is the first branch of the spinal cord that would innervate or connect to those muscles in the foot. Yeah, so when you're looking at things like muscles aren't working, you have to kind of figure out where is that problem stemming from. Could be coming from the spinal cord. It could be a root, right, or a branch off of that spinal cord. It could be more distal or further away from the back, right? So I think foot drop, I think, also could be, you know, condensed down or squished down, you know, behind the knee. That's another spot as well, behind the ankle, certainly. So there's a lot of different places where it could be, you know, bogged down. We do things like, you know, nerve conduction studies or electromyograms, looking to see, you know, are the wires actually firing, right? Do you have a proper signal going to these muscles to activate it? So there's a couple different issues. But yeah, a surgery that high up doesn't make sense to me.
9: They did say they didn't go low enough.
8: They probably did not go low enough. They feel that there was another portion that they should have touched on the L3, L4.
6: Yeah.
8: However, they said that they still didn't.
6: Yeah, that's more like L4, L5 is what,
7: exactly, yeah,
6: what we're thinking about here, S1. But, you know, we can't look backwards, and we never comment on the work of other doctors because doctors typically know what they're doing when they're doing it. And I'm not someone to comment on what happened because I wasn't there. So I don't know if you're asking for a reason. It just doesn't make sense to Dr. Grove or I. But that's life, you know. That's the life in medicine. And no one knows everything, unfortunately. You know, doctors are human beings, too.
8: Mm-hmm.
6: Another question that might pop up is, would another surgery help at this point? And the answer is, we don't know.
8: They did say that they could go through another surgery. However, they did not expect the nerve to regenerate.
6: Yeah, and that's been my experience when it's been 4 or 5 years mm-hmm. of a nerve that is the problem. It's very difficult to get that back. I would go to another surgeon, though, if I were you, and get their opinion. If you've only been to one, I always get another opinion. And
8: are my second opinion.
6: Well, I'm not sure we're the right ones for that. It certainly would be helpful to see us because we would probably order, as Dr. Grove mentioned, an EMG and a nerve conduction study and see if there's any action in that nerve. And if it really was coming from the back, it may have nothing to do with your back.
8: Mm-hmm.
6: You know, you think of the nerve as a wire coming from the spinal cord all the way down to your foot, you know, so that nerve theoretically is, you know, 4 feet long or something, 3 feet long. And anywhere along that branch of the nerve can be an impingement that can cause the foot issue. And it may not be a nerve. It may be something else. I mean, you can start with us if you want to come in. You know, the phone number of the office is 800-300-9300. I think it's worth it to come visit us. Okay. Because we're an extra set of brains here that can troubleshoot this thing. And if nothing else, we can send you to a surgeon who we think would do a great job. And before we did that, we'd order an EMG, a nerve conduction study, to get a better idea of, if it is a nerve issue, where the impingement is coming from.
8: Yes.
9: Okay.
8: So you're suggesting I should call the office? And
6: I think it'd be a good idea in your case, yeah. And the number again is 800-300-9300 to the office. There's people there now. If they're on the phone, you can just leave your phone number and they'll call you right back. Also, I suggest you go to our website and watch some of these videos and get educated. And the website is www.jointrehab.com, jointrehab.com. And if nothing else, we'll give you a good education about what's going on with you, because that's our biggest job, is educating people. I think we spend much more time on the education part of a consult than we do anything else, because people come in with really strange ideas they've gotten from other doctors about what's going on, when it's not at all the truth. So that's it, Lee. God bless you. And we're going to send you out a free copy of our book, Stem Cell and Platelet Therapy, Regenerate, Don't Operate. Okay? So, Sue, we're going to go to you. You've got a knee issue. And by the way, regenerative medicine, you know, we've been talking about backs all day today, but it works all over the body. And as I mentioned before, I've personally injected my own knees, both of them, my own elbows, my own shoulders, my right wrist with perfect success. And other people have done my neck and back with amazing success. And Sue is calling in about her knee. So, Sue, how long has your knee bothered you for?
10: Well, this is the history. I had ACL surgery 4.5 years ago. And
6: okay.
10: I had a ACL replacement with a cadaver tendon.
6: Okay.
10: And it healed pretty well. I was back to doing
6: good.
10: Pretty much everything after the surgery. Wore
6: okay.
10: a brace when I skied. I'm pretty active. It wasn't perfect, but
6: yeah.
10: it was doing okay. About a month and a half ago, I got into a really bad car accident.
6: Oh, I'm so sorry.
10: T-bone,
6: yeah.
10: And I went forward. My knee hit so hard on the front of the dash that it
6: yeah.
10: actually indented the dash.
6: Oh, wow.
10: Now I'm having a lot of pain.
6: Okay.
10: I did have an MRI, and I have it here in front of me so I could read this to you.
6: Go ahead, do that. Well, I'd love hearing
10: that. High-grade partial tearing of the ACL graft.
6: Oh, you know what you're going to have to do? The show is over. Do this. Go to the website and email me directly. I'll answer you today and I'll call you today. 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God bless you, everyone, for listening to the show. 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
16: Kim Puzo. President Trump remains confident a deal can be reached with Iran, and while speaking to NBC's Meet the Press, he defended taking action.
17: I had to stop a country, very powerful, very dangerous country, from having a nuclear weapon because they'd use it. They'd blow up the world, they'd blow up the Middle East, they'd blow up Israel, they'd come here, they'd blow up Europe. They're nuts, okay? They're crazy people.
16: Democrats argue some key objectives haven't been met.
18: While there has been some incremental progress, we don't have regime change. I think the new crowd is worse than the prior supreme leader. We know we don't have the enriched uranium, and I think it's going to be extraordinarily difficult to get it out.
16: That is Senator Mark Warner of Virginia appearing on Fox News Sunday. 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
12: The Answer. Breaking news.
2: The Cars for Kids ad jingle is staying on the air in California for now. The appeals court ruled the jingle can continue airing in the state as the appeal process continues. It comes after an Orange County Superior Court judge issued a ruling back on May 8th against Cars for Kids and its ad. Last month, the judge found the ads violated California's false advertising law by disseminating misleading public statements about vehicle donations. Larry Marino in the Answer Newsroom.
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25: 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Larry Marino here. Troopathon. It is that time of year. The sending of care packages to our troops, our members of the military and all branches overseas in honor of 4th of July, Independence Day. And this year, the big celebration, America's 250th birthday. We want to mark it with something special, and we're asking you to join us in our effort to really do an extra push to help send the care packs. A care pack is like a postal box. It's filled with all sorts of goodies, treats, personal care items, and a note you dictate. And these care packages mean so much to our troops. When they arrive, our soldiers tear up with joy. They literally tear up with joy that someone back at home, that you, took the time to remember their sacrifice. You see, it's not easy when you serve in the military. It's all just sitting around and relaxing. Our brave men and women are in faraway places and serving around the country. We know about the Middle East and the dangers there right now, the Strait of Hormuz. Our brave men and women answering our nation's call in service to this nation, protecting us back at home by being there. Won't you take time to remember them today? The care packs are a tangible way for us to say, hey, we've got your back. You've got ours. We want to say thank you. And I got to tell you, the notes are extra special. The notes that our listeners are sending, things like praying for you, thinking of you, remembering you. That little note, that sentence or so that is included in the care packs, it means the world to them. Sure, the candy and the cookies are great, and the personal care items all can be enjoyed. But a note that you dictate, something that you thought of, just to let them know that they're remembered, goes a long way. We all benefit from encouragement. So do those brave men and women serving overseas who, by the way, you know, give up a lot. When they serve, they give up being around their families and loved ones and, you know, beach parties and great get-togethers, summertime. Independence Day, you know, fireworks, family and kids. We got Father's Day coming up. Think about the brave men who have left their families to go answer our nation's call, leaving back at home little kids who don't have their daddy. What a great way to just let them know that they're appreciated. The care packs mean a lot, and they make a huge difference. I've been encouraging you for over 20 years to do this because I've talked to so many folks in the military who received these care packages when they were in service. And it may have been a tough day. They may have been a little down. A little bit of depression comes in. And then this care package arrives and then they open it up. They tear it open, and inside the cookies, the candy, the personal care items, and it just changes things. It boosts their morale. And by boosting their morale, it boosts their performance. And that boosts their safety. It's that simple. Now, I want to tell you about some of the special things we have that we hope you'll get behind. One is the Jennifer Horn Pack, a $5,000 donation, and you get to sit in studio and see the Morning Answer show live with Jennifer Horn, and then have breakfast with the Morning Answer team. I've been to these breakfasts. It is so much fun. If you've got the resources and can donate $5,000, we urge you to call or give right now. We've got the Larry Elder Pack for a $10,000 donation. Donate $10,000. You're going to literally send hundreds of care packages. You get to have a meal with Larry Elder, and then sit in studio and hear an hour of his show. That's right. If you give $250, you get a $50 food certificate from Columbus as a thank you. A lot of different ways to give, but take time right now to call in or give. If you're just tuning in, we're helping to send care packs to our troops for our nation's 250th.
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26: SEAS has joined as one of our key sponsors, and so we've been able to send it for this last year.
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0: Talk about the need this year. I mean, we have been doing this drive together for years, and a lot of times it's kind of like, Ben, well, you know, they're deployed over the world, but maybe they're not, you know, real doing anything. We just came off a very active time, haven't we?
1: That's right. Operation Epic Fury, you might have heard about it. The thing is, we were one of the first charities on the front lines of that. Immediately, as soon as it happened, there was no warning, there was no nothing, no one knew what was going on, but all of a sudden we had thousands of people being deployed. Hundreds and, a ton of military families that just in the dead of the night found out they're leaving, or that they're on their way, or they're about to leave. We've shipped to the Ford and to the different carrier groups, with the 31st MEU, the last few thousand boxes just went to them, to those Marines, but we have tons of care package requests coming in every single day.
0: And as things maybe shift a little bit, we're not leaving the military presence, are we, over there?
1: No, I just heard from a family this morning, one of the ships that's in the blockade out in the Straits of Hormuz. We have tons of families, ships that are literally out there in harm's way. But you got to remember, too, we're in over 100 countries all around the world. And there's a lot of guys. I mean, we get requests every day, but especially now, the need is paramount because so many families are being added to the active roster of deployed troops.
0: When a package arrives that our listeners helped to send, and it's sent to a member of the military addressed to them directly, they get it in mail call, they take it, and then what happens? I'm told they rip it open.
1: Yeah, it's a little bit crazy, but when that box arrives and you've got it, the first thing you want to do is just dive in. And when you open that care package, it's got your name on it, it's just for you. You haven't received nothing, you haven't even heard, you haven't even thought about home, you're working so hard, but you get that open and you see all the items for you. But then, you know, when you get to the bottom of the box, you've handed out and shared with your friends, and you're eating whatever you particularly like in there, whether it's cookies, coffee, jerky, whatever it is. But then you start reading these messages. You know, you as a listener, as a donor, they're going to ask you, hey, what do you want to say to the troops? That message that you provide right then and there, that's the thing that really makes a difference. That's what lets them know that they're loved, that they're not forgotten, that you want them to be home safe, that you care about them, that you love them. I can't tell you the number of times that I read the care package messages I've got. I still have them to this day, and I deployed in, 2006, I think I deployed. But all these guys, all these girls that are deploying right now, when they read your message, your words, your thoughts, that's really going to make it able for them to carry through, how they can persevere and how they can just know what they're doing matters.
0: I didn't get a chance to tell you this, but one of our listeners who has participated in many of the Troopathon drives sent me a photocopy of a note that he got back from someone deployed. And the thanks that they convey, and nobody's making them do this, but when they write the note is essentially, you don't know how much this made my day.
1: Yeah, that's right. You know, you think of our military, you think of these really tough, hardened men and women out there. But really, when they get this care package, they get that note from you.
3: They tear up.
1: It shakes you. It rocks you. Because how can someone out there care so much about you? You've never met a perfect stranger. It's incredible. And, you know, you have the opportunity. If you want to make an impact and you really want to change someone's life, let them know that they're loved. Tell them that you care about them. Send them that message. Take the time. Dictate the message. And, hey, you don't know what to say. Don't worry. Just tell the operator. Let them know, hey, put something in there for me. We will put something in there for you that's heartfelt. But you're always welcome to handwrite a message, mail it in. It's the most important part. Long after everything else is used up, that message, that support, that love, that's what these care packages are really about. It's not about the coffees and cookies. It's about saying you care. And when they're out there sacrificing everything, putting their lives on the line for us, the least we can do is remember them and honor them.
0: Yeah. That you took the time to remember their sacrifices, how we kind of describe it on the radio. And it does let them know that they're not out there. They're not forgotten.
1: That's right. You know, you always hear the stories and, you know, there's this whole part of serving away from home. Many times you're away from home for the first time. You know, you don't maybe, you know, a lot of people have, it's just tough. It's tough. It's isolated. You're working long days, long nights. You're doing everything you can. And, you know, I don't know how else to say it other than what's needed most is to let them know you care.
25: If you're just tuning in, we're helping to send care packs to our troops for our nation's 250th.
26: Well, Girl Scout cookies, and that's the one of the most popular things we have, are the cookies.
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26: 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They see their name and their address, and they're moved. They're brought to tears that someone cares about them.
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0: You're at the forefront of this. You get to see how it works. You get to see the reaction. What does it do to you, having been in the military? And we've talked about it. You used to joke to me that you served on a tin can out in the Pacific, right?
1: Yeah, that's right. Yeah, you know, where that I've been through the Straits of Hormuz when I was on my tin can. I was on a small boy, DDG-83. And, you know, when you're, no matter what you're asked to do to serve, every single member's service is paramount. It's important. It makes a difference. And it's a lonely and it's a tough time. And there's a lot of people out there that served a whole lot harder time than me. And every veteran will tell you that. No matter what they did, someone else had it harder than me. But the truth is, every single person that puts their lives on the line for the country has done more than we could ever ask.
0: I mean, they make it you aware that you are risking your life potentially, aren't you?
1: Well, you know, there's a great saying that every single person that signs the dotted line puts, you know, makes a blank check out to up into their life. And that's true. A lot of guys, little girls, it's their first time, but they're sacrificing everything. They're willing to do whatever is needed.
0: You're the one. I quoted you there. They sign on the dotted line, don't they?
26: Hi, good. How are you doing, Larry? It's great to see you here.
0: We came up to Sacramento. We had to see what the hard work of our listeners brings to you guys. We hope we make you busy with all the callers on the phone, right?
26: Well, we had a full house here of packing boxes just a few minutes ago, so it's going strong.
0: Yeah, it is. Even more so, you and I usually get together and talk about the season that we're in. We're in a year in which we actually got to see our military do some things, right?
26: We have, and and that's been a big factor in terms of people supporting us, because when it's out of the news, people say, well, gee, do we have any troops overseas, and in reality, as we've discussed on your show many times, they're there serving and protecting our freedom every single day. So they deserve our support, and your listeners have been fantastic, the best in the country in terms of supporting the troops, and we really appreciate everything you do.
0: So the need is everywhere. I mean, we hear about what's going on in the Strait of Hormuz, the work that the U.S. troops are doing and the ships and everything. We have people all over the world. So when you're donating, we can't say for sure it's going to land up there, but it's going to be to somebody who really deserves it.
26: Yes, and one thing we've done, I think for the first time consciously, is we tried to get care packages to the men and women that are on ships. We've got all those ships in the Persian Gulf. They're being attacked by Iran on a somewhat regular basis, and so everybody's forgetting about them. But we sent over 1,000 boxes in one shipment to men and women that are on those ships in the Persian Gulf. So
0: when you're listening and you're saying, oh, should I give? Is there still room to help? At any one time, he has, thousands and thousands of names.
26: When they're gone like that, as probably anybody who travels at all, even if you go on a vacation, to Europe or something, you miss home. You're glad to go and you're glad to get back, kind of with travel. Well, that's the way that it is for the troops, They're eager to serve and represent our country. On the other hand, they miss being home. They miss their buddies. They miss their family. And they really miss it on special occasions, They miss home. Yeah. And boy, this care package from a complete stranger with a note saying how much they are respected and loved and prayed for.
0: Big deal.
26: My God, that makes a huge deal.
0: They all signed on the dotted line that when you go in the military, you are fully aware that, this isn't just 100% safe.
26: Yes, exactly. That's the one thing, is that they know their life's on the line and they're prepared to give their life for their country. That's why we had all these people join, the men and women that joined after 9/11. They knew they were getting into harm's way, but they did it for their country and they did it for their fellow Americans.
25: If you're just tuning in, we're helping to send care packs to our troops for our nation's 250th.
26: Well, Girl Scout cookies, and that's one of the most popular things we have, are the cookies.
25: Help send care packs to our troops.
26: SEAS has joined as one of our key sponsors, and so we've been able to send it for this last year.
25: Troopathon is sending care packs to our troops overseas in countries around the world. Join us as we mark America's 250th.
26: All these things really, it's come from an American that they don't know. They never heard of. They see their name and their address, and they're moved. They're brought to tears that someone cares about them.
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0: We've talked over the years, up and down years, on recruiting, and you were anticipating with a change of administration that there might be an increase, and you've seen that, more people going into the military.
26: We have, and you know, that's always been the problem, because presidents sometimes don't want to talk about wars, you know, particularly like Obama didn't want to talk about it. He wanted to get out of wars. And so Bush did the same thing after a while, you know, in his second term. He stopped talking about troops in harm's way. And so that affects the public. They don't hear about it. They don't see anything in the news. Yeah, out of sight, out of mind. And that's one good thing that Trump has done, is that he's really focused on the military ever since he got elected. And that helps make people aware that we do have men and women in harm's way. He went out to

0: around the holidays last year too.
1: Yeah,
0: right?
1: Yeah, he did that too. So yeah, it's keeping the troops in people's minds, and that really helps us get the support that we need so that we can meet some of the demand. We can't meet all the demand. Yeah. The postage is our big is our big expense now, because we now have so much product donated. That used to be our biggest expense was product, but now it's postage. It's getting it over there. Yeah, exactly.
0: So we've known you for years. We've been doing this drive together, I think, maybe 20 years plus now. It's really time flies. And yeah. As you look at this, I'm looking at all the supplies you have. These are really wonderful items now. I mean, not saying they weren't, but you've really expanded it.
1: Yeah, we've had a lot of good support. And, you know, one of our recent ones, I think I mentioned on the air with you the last time, was See's Candy has come aboard. And so for Californians, that's a big deal, you know.
0: So you know See's Candy when you were in, huh?
2: I never knew what I was missing.
0: Man. It's pretty good, huh?
2: Oh, it's amazing. It's amazing.
0: But you can't do it without the donors who help on getting them over there. And for our listeners who think, well, somebody else will do this, do they really need my help? You're here to tell us the need is as great as ever. Even with increased interest in supporting the military, the help needs to step up too.
1: Yeah, and the other thing that people forget, because probably a lot of our listeners have good, strong families, a lot of the troops don't have those kind of strong, supportive families. And so they don't get anything, or they don't have the resources, or they get confused. They don't know how to send a care package and what to put in a care package. So we hear all the time, particularly from the chaplains, how some of the people are depressed because they never hear from anybody. They don't hear from their own family.
0: Yeah. And then there's those who really get nothing at all, who don't have the support.
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3: It's now a race for second place for governor as California's slow vote count continues. Republican Steve Hilton responded on Fox News to an update that he'd been overtaken in the vote for governor by Democrat Javier Becerra,

0: and that he's now battling third-place Democrat Tom Steyer for that second-place runoff.
1: I think there's no way, realistically, that Tom Steyer, the billionaire climate fanatic, is going to catch up.
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6: 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You know, when my kids come to me and want help, it always amazes me how their interest in learning something is not always equal to their motivation. Have you ever noticed that with your children, or at least maybe when they're a little bit younger? You know, maybe instead of wanting to learn something, they just want you to do it for them. And so whenever I run into this behavior, I always tell my kids, I can't steer a parked car. In other words, taking advantage of education requires action. It requires that you do something with the information you have so that you can get to where you want to go. You know, so many times I provide people with the opportunity to learn something new about how to protect and, more importantly, use their retirement money in a way that provides safe returns and a lifetime of income, but they're happy to sit in their parked car. Unfortunately, all parked cars have one thing in common. Eventually, they rust away. Inflation and missed opportunity can have that same effect on your retirement if it's parked in the corner. And by the corner, I mean CDs, money market accounts, or very low interest accounts that don't really allow you to keep up with the impact of inflation. Now, don't get me wrong. There's nothing wrong with those types of accounts when you need the money for emergencies. In fact, every time I meet with someone, my first and foremost priority is to make sure they have money set aside for emergencies. You always want to put aside at least 6 months of expenses just in case for emergency. You keep that in cash, liquid as you can get your hands on whenever you need it. And some of my clients even like to have a full year's worth of expenses set aside. Because if they don't, then I have to respectfully let them know that I can't work with them until they set up an emergency fund. I believe having emergency money on the side, in other words, parked, is the most important thing you can do for your retirement or any stage of your financial life. So I want to be clear about that. But the problem is that many of you are treating your retirement money like your emergency money. It's sitting on the side doing nothing. Isn't it time to do something? When a broker tells you to get your money active, he or she is most likely telling you to put your money at risk in the stock market, inside mutual funds, inside accounts that can lose money. That is not what I am talking about. What I'm telling you is that you need to get your money participating in contractually guaranteed returns without any market risk. And you may have never heard that before, but let me tell you, my clients do it every single day and they absolutely love it. I want you to put your car in drive, but at the same time, keep your car from crashing. 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It's protected. 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Wouldn't it be nice if just once in your life you could know about something bad that was going to happen before it actually happened? Just think how different our lives would be. Market corruption, terrorist attacks, and all of the ills of this world would never be a problem because we could always stay one step ahead. That would be great. Unfortunately, though, the world we live in is very different than the ideal. And when we wake up in the morning, we never know what the day has in store for us. The good news is the unexpected can be planned for financially with no market risk strategies that lock in market gains and never, and I mean never, experience market losses. I want you to dwell on this point. No matter what you see on the news any day of your life, and no matter how bad Wall Street responds to the news, your account will never go backwards due to market declines. If the market performs, you have the opportunity for gains. And if the market crashes, then your money does not participate in losses. Give us a call right now at 909-321-9737. That's 909-321-9737. Well, I have to take a short break. This is Billy Miles, and you're listening to the Miles Financial Show. 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
6: Welcome back to the Miles Financial Show. I'm Billy Miles, a safe money retirement specialist. As you probably know from listening to me all these years, I don't like risk very much. That being said, some risk is worth taking. I mean, for example, having children is a risk. You know, those of you that have children know this to be a fact. I have two of my own and I love them to death. But a lot of time and money, not to mention blood, sweat, and tears, goes into raising our children. And even if you're the perfect parent, it doesn't always turn out the way you want it to. Almost everyone that I've talked to that has had problems with their kids have always said that they still love them and they wouldn't trade them for the world. And even in very sad situations where children prematurely pass away, you know, parents are still very grateful for the time that they had with them. And you could definitely say that children are a risk worth taking. You know, but some risks are definitely not worth taking, though, right? You know, I think jumping out of an airplane without a parachute would fall into that category. I don't think any of my clients would argue with that, or they probably wouldn't be my clients for very long. You know, but how about taking a risk with your money? How about taking risks that you don't have to take? You know, you don't have to take risk with your retirement money, but many people do for no good reason at all. Wouldn't you rather have financial planning based on guarantees instead of risk? You know, at this stage of your life, for most of you, risk is for people that are trying to get to where you are today. Risk is no longer a necessity for your lifestyle. You should no longer be focused on, if you're at or near in retirement, you shouldn't be focused on continuing to grow your assets and taking huge amounts of risk in the process. What you should be focused on is the outcome that matters most in retirement, and that's income. And that's how to create sustainable, secured income for the rest of your life. How about a guaranteed bonus of up to 10% towards a lifetime income account that you can never outlive? What about a guarantee that your principal and returns will never decrease due to market losses? Those are guarantees that you can count on. Give me a call right now for a free copy of my 115-page book called The Conservative Investor. It's an insider's guide to no market risk strategies that will show you how to protect your money from high fees and from market downturns, and how to get off the roller coaster ride of risk called the stock market. Give me a call right now at 909-321-9737. That's 909-321-9737. Let's talk about some more risks that we all take in life. How about buying a home? You know, for many people, buying a home is one of the largest purchases that they will ever make. What risk do you have when buying a home, though? Well, for one, you have the risk of market value loss. The value of the property could decrease. You know, many people learned that in 2008. You know, many people thought that there was no significant risk from your home going down in value, but that perception, I believe, is now fundamentally and maybe forever changed. You know, what about risk of property loss? You know, we don't have floods too much in this area in Southern California, but we definitely have risk of fires, earthquakes, you know, possibly wind storms, and, you know, theft are all things that could destroy the value of your home or investment. You know, other properties you might own have the same risk. If you own a car, boat, airplane, or any other property with significant value, there's a substantial risk of loss that we all take every single day. But when you own something of significant material value, what do you do to protect yourself from financial loss? I think most of you know the answer if you think about it long enough. It's called insurance, right? You know, insurance costs money, and nobody likes spending money on something that they will hopefully never have to use. But we all buy insurance for our home and our car, for our boat, for anything that of value that we want to protect. You might say, well, I have a loan in my home, so I have to buy insurance on it. Well, that might be true, but if your home, what if your home was paid for? A lot of clients that come into my office, their home is completely 100% paid off, but they still keep insurance on it. The reason is, whether you realize it or not, you would buy insurance on your home because of something called catastrophe risk. Catastrophe risk means that you have a chance, even if it is small, to lose a lot of value. In other words, money, if something bad happens. You know, the reason we buy insurance on our homes is because the cost of insurance is very small compared to the loss we might incur if a catastrophe happens. So for the fun of it, let's just assume you live in a modern home, up to current building codes, you don't smoke, and you fall asleep in your bed. You don't light candles and you leave them unattended. And you don't put fried chicken on the stove and leave the kitchen. If I'm describing you, there is a very small chance your house is going to catch on fire. But even so, I bet you have homeowners insurance. And the reason why is because losing your house would be a catastrophic financial loss. So the relatively small cost of insurance is worth paying for. Wouldn't you agree? Yeah, I think most of you would. So let me ask you another question. Why don't you have protection or insurance on your retirement money? 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
6: Welcome back. I'm Billy Miles, your host of the Miles Financial Show. I'm a no market risk retirement specialist working with clients right here in Southern California. So today I'd like to talk with you about one of the most important decisions that you'll ever make. And I know that's a pretty bold statement to make because if you're my client, you're at or near retirement, and I'm sure you've already made many very important decisions in your life. But the decision that I'm talking about today is how to take your Social Security. And why is that decision so important? Well, because one of the biggest reasons is because a wrong decision can cost many of you hundreds of thousands of dollars over the rest of your lifetime in retirement. But before we get into more information on this, let me offer you a free resource to help you with these decisions in Social Security. I have a free guide that goes through all the details of your most important financial decisions, the what, where, when, and how to claim your Social Security. This guide has charts and tons of information on how to get the most out of your Social Security payments. So if you've saved at least $100,000 in retirement and you're age 55 or older, give me a call right now to 909-321-9737. Again, that number is 909-321-9737. Callers will also be eligible to receive our Social Security claiming report that will give you detailed instructions on when, how, and in what sequence to take you and your spouse's Social Security in order to maximize the lifetime payment of your benefits. There's no obligation when you give us a call, but once you claim your Social Security, you only have 12 months to make changes. After that, it's too late. So give us a call now if you saved at least $100,000 for retirement to 909-321-9737. Again, that's 909-321-9737. Or even easier, simply text the word security to 909-321-9737. So when are you going to start claiming Social Security? If you're like most people, you already have an age picked out. Maybe it's at age 62, the earliest you can receive it, or 67, your full retirement age, or maybe you wait all the way until you're age 70. Well, my question is, how did you make that decision? Most likely, the age you decide to start Social Security is based on the age you want to retire. At least that happens to most people. The truth is, you can start collecting Social Security anytime between the age of 62 and the age of 70. But just because you can take Social Security early, it doesn't necessarily mean that you should. Have you ever heard of the $100,000 question? I've actually run reports for my clients where the difference between their plan and the optimized plan that we propose was over $100,000 during their life expectancy. I think you would agree that that's a lot of money to lose. You've paid into Social Security your entire life, so taking Social Security at the wrong age could literally cost you hundreds of thousands of dollars. Actually, that statement is oversimplified. It is not just about making your claim at the right age, but also in the right sequence. A husband and wife have so many possible combinations to file their Social Security just based on a basic claiming strategy that it's impossible to figure out on your own. Most people don't even realize that there are over 560 different ways to claim Social Security. And if you're not aware that there are more than just the option of claiming at age 62, age 67, or age 70, you may be leaving thousands of dollars on the table. So how do you decide when and in what sequence to file? Well, the truth is, for most people, you can't do it on your own. It's literally impossible for a person to calculate on their own the best way to file your benefit. Well, you might say, well, what if I just call the Social Security Department? Will they help you? Unfortunately, the answer is a definitive no. The Social Security Department staff are prohibited from making claiming recommendations related to when, if, and how you should claim your benefit. So what should you do? Well, I have some advice. The very first thing you should do is give me a call for your free Social Security claiming guide. This guide has charts and tons of information to help walk you through step by step how to get the most out of your Social Security payments. So if you saved at least $100,000 for retirement, then give me a call right now to 909-321-9737. That's 909-321-9737, or simply text the word security to 909-321-9737, and we'll rush a copy of this free report over to you right away. The second thing that you can do is get a free consultation using highly sophisticated software that calculates the ideal claiming strategy for you in your specific situation. It takes all of the guesswork out of when you should take it, and it reduces it down to a mathematical science. The best part is, once we're done meeting, I'll give you a copy of the report that will tell you exactly when and how to claim your benefit in order to maximize your income. My software will tell you the exact day you should file and what strategy to use. It even calculates complicated strategies available that you may not even be aware are available to you. The third thing is, I'll give you a report that shows you how to fill the gap. And what's the gap? The gap is the amount of money you need after receiving any fixed income payments from your Social Security, from your pensions or royalties or inheritance. Let's say your Social Security is going to pay you $2,000 per month. And let's say that in addition to your benefit of $2,000 per month, your pension will give you an additional $1,000 per month. That is a total of $3,000 per month in guaranteed lifetime fixed income. Well, what if your expenses are $4,000 or $5,000 per month? The difference between your expenses and your fixed income is the gap. 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And our no market risk retirement strategies can help you fill the gap and provide guaranteed inflation protection. So your money will grow tax deferred until you need it, and will give you the ability to have tax-free income in retirement when you need it the most. So if you've saved at least $100,000 for retirement, give us a call right now to receive a free copy of your Social Security planning guide at 909-321-9737. That's 909-321-9737. 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That's 909 321-9737, and we'll rush you out a free copy of our Social Security Planning Guide, as well as sit down with you and help you calculate using our sophisticated software the most optimum time for you to take Social Security and how to fill the income gap that's left over. Well, I'm almost out of time, and I would like to thank you for listening to the Miles Financial Show. 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
11: I'm Pam Puzo. Testing the ceasefire. The U.S. and Iran have traded fire this weekend in the absence of an agreement to end the conflict.
12: Inside Iran, the country is feeling a massive amount of economic pressure due to the ongoing U.S. naval blockade. The streets of the country remain filled with anti-America and anti-Israel propaganda, but residents there say they want a deal.
11: Fox's Trey Gingst. The last day of a street festival in Toledo, Ohio has been canceled following a mass shooting yesterday.
13: Police say at least 12 people were shot, including two in critical condition. The victims range in age from 14 to 61, with officials confirming most were in their early 20s.
11: Fox's Chanley Painter. Police are looking for at least two suspects who may have been shooting at each other. America is listening to Fox News.
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20: Good morning and good afternoon, folks. Welcome to the Precious Metal Show. I am your host, Michael Hayes. This show is being sponsored by my good friends at Reagan Gold Group, a trusted source of all things precious metals. I want you to consider me your friend, and as your friend, you could call me Precious Mike. This show is going to be tantalizing. We're going to be talking about a lot of hot topics, topics that affect your financial well-being, your retirement, your future, protecting what you have, and it could be cash that you have stored in your bank, it could be your IRA, your 401k, your retirement. And this show is centered around gold and silver, precious metals, things that you may be interested in, you had an inkling of possibly owning, and you just don't know how to go about acquiring gold, acquiring silver, acquiring things that are actually headline news these days, only because the value of these metals have gone through the roof. But before we break down how you acquire and amass and take possession, physical possession of precious metals, we have to know where gold came from and where it could potentially go. Meaning, you have to look into the past. Look in history. And that sometimes is an indicator of where the future will be, where we will land in the future. I think Winston Churchill once said, you have to look into history to see into the future. Now, jot this number down, 888-351-8999. Again, 888-351-8999. 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The list goes on and on and on. During the show, if you feel stimulated, tantalized, encouraged, and you want to take action, you can go to ownsomegold.com. Again, the show is about owning physical gold, meaning you have it in your possession, whether it's at your home, in a safe at your house, you dig a hole in the backyard and you bury it and you don't tell anyone, or potentially saved and stored in the safety of a vault. 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The number again is 888-351-8999. There are trained experts standing by to talk to you. The conversation is free. The telephone call is free. The information they give you is free. And by golly, if you decide to own some gold, they're going to walk you through the process. Now, let's talk about gold. What is it? Where did it come from? And where is it going? Most people don't know that gold and silver and rare earth minerals are not man-made. You can't just make gold. You can't make 24-karat gold. You can't make silver. Those are natural elements that was created by the universe billions of years ago in a process called a supernova. I know this is getting kind of nerdy, but you have to understand how gold was created to understand how rare it is and why it's a store of value. And I'm going to hit on that a lot during the show. And it's important for you to understand the store of value compared to, you get it, you guessed it, the paper that you have in your wallet. So, billions of years ago, a star explodes. That process is called a supernova. And across the universe, minerals, rare earth minerals, were scattered. Now, on our planet, gold and silver are rare earth minerals that was created by a star that exploded. So, That event is like, what, 1 in 100 trillion? And throughout the Earth, there are deposits of gold and silver. Now, you have to tell yourself this, and you have to remind yourself of this. It's a rare element, meaning willy-nilly, like the Federal Reserve and governments around the world, you can't create more gold. It's rare. So it's a store of value, meaning over time, the value of gold will always be there. It'll always be inherent to the actual element, unlike currency and paper that is arbitrarily printed by central governments throughout the world. Now, why is this important, and why is it critical at this point in time in history to consider owning physical gold? Those of you who are at home right now and you have retirement, you have a pension, you have a 401k, you have a 403b, you have a Swift savings account, you have cash in a box that you've hidden in the attic of your house, you have to ask yourself a very simple question. In the event of a economic disaster, a massive sell-off in stocks, the dollar going to zero, and yes, dollar, the printing of money can destabilize and devalue to a point where it's worthless. And some will actually tell you right now that the money that you have is worthless. So if you want to actually hedge, if you actually want to potentially safeguard your safety, your retirement, why not acquire some gold? Now, some of you might be told or might think that owning gold is difficult. You have to go to some sleazy pawn shop in the sleazy part of town to work with someone to buy gold. Well, that's not how it works. You can pick up the phone right now and call 888-351-8999. My good friends at Reagan Gold are standing by. You tell them that Precious Mike, that's right, Precious Mike, is encouraging you to call them and start the conversation about acquiring physical gold. Folks, I don't want to scare you. I don't want to be the boogeyman. I don't want to be that guy. There's enough cast of characters out there that are just doom and gloom, that there's gray skies and the world's coming to an end. But if you look at the numbers, and numbers don't lie, a wise man once told me 1 + 1 = 2. 1 + 1 does not equal 6. Doesn't matter the color of your skin. Doesn't matter the your ideology, what God you believe in, what nationality you are, what country you're from. 1 + 1 = 2. And if you look at the amount of debt that our country is currently holding and creating by the day, if you go to something as simple as usdebtclock.org, it's a running ticker on how much debt our beloved country has amassed since the creation of the Federal Reserve. And if this doesn't surprise you, if this doesn't knock you out of your chair, if this doesn't infuriate you, we're sitting on close to $40 trillion in debt. Again, I'm gonna say this again. $40 trillion in debt. So, Jose, if you're listening to me, okay? Mary, if you're in the kitchen right now and you're listening to this show. Ted, if you're driving on the freeway and you happen to be tuning in, let me ask you a question. How do you personally feel when you have $5,000 in credit card debt? $50,000 in credit card debt? Imagine having $100,000 in credit card debt where you're paying interest every single day. While you're asleep, you're paying interest. While you're awake, you're paying interest. And by golly, if you don't pay down that principal, what happens? The balance keeps growing and growing and growing and growing. And that's what's happening to the USA, to the US government, to our situation, our country. The national debt has swelled to $40 trillion. So you don't have to have a PhD to come to this conclusion. It can't end good when you have $40 trillion of debt. The birth rate is declining. There's less human beings paying taxes to pay off the debt. So what would happen if things go bad and the U.S. government tanks and the U.S. dollar goes to zero? Because all paper money over history, and you can search this yourself, there has not been one currency, paper currency that has survived time. They've all gone to zero. And if it goes to zero, what happens to your money? What happens to your retirement? What happens to your IRA? What happens to all the hours you put in at your job, clocking in and clocking out, to create a nest egg if everything goes to zero? That's where gold comes into play. Gold. So I'm going to ask you a series of questions as we take a commercial break. And at any time, you can call 888-351-8999. Do it. Do it now and start the process. Would owning physical gold in your possession give you peace of mind? 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
20: Welcome back, folks, to the Precious Metal Show. I am your host, Michael Hayes. My good friends sometimes call me Precious Mike, and hopefully during the course of this show and many shows to come, you will consider me your friend, your ally in all things precious metals, that being gold and silver. And you'll call me Precious Mike and know me as Precious Mike. So this segment is going to be very tantalizing. It's going to be eye-opening. Hopefully you're going to have an aha moment. I was talking to my sound engineer, Tony, and before the show, and I was telling him, hey, do you know the difference between currency and money? And he kind of looked at me bewildered, almost like dumbfounded. Like, what do you mean, Precious Mike? Is this a trick question? Money, currency? Isn't it the same thing? Absolutely not. And the banks, the big banks, you know, your good friends at Chase and Wells Fargo and J.P. Morgan, they might want you to not know this information, because knowing this information, having knowledge, is what's going to take you to the promised land. It's going to take you through the pearly gates of understanding what's happening and how the economy works. So, without further ado, let's break down the difference between currency and money and what they are, what they represent, and how you need to start thinking and potentially incorporating gold and silver, these precious metals, these rare metals that cannot be created. They're rare, so they are a store of value versus currency. See, this $20 bill that I have in front of me, and a lot of you have a 20, might have a $100 bill. It's not money. It's actually currency. And a British pound, a Russian ruble, a Turkish lira, a Chinese yen? I don't even know what their money is called, to be honest with you. And it's not money. It's currency. Every country has its own currency. And the currency is backed by nothing, as in nada, as in zip, zilch, as in the air in the room where the printers are located, where the central bankers decide to hit enter and print currency. So currency is national currency. It's a tool used by governments and the financial sector, meaning banks. And all it is a mechanism to take your time and your freedom in exchange for tender, for paper. Money, on the other hand, is a store of value, and it maintains its purchasing power over a long period of time. It's divisible, it's permanent, and it's a unit of account and cannot, and this is the critical part, cannot be increased. So think of it this way. As I said in the first segment, gold was created by a supernova, an exploding star. Some of you might say God himself. God himself created gold and created silver. And it's not going to get created again. Meaning, it's scarce. It's rare. It cannot be duplicated and triplicated. It can't be printed like the printing presses that the federal government and the Federal Reserve, the Fed, out of thin air, prints currency, the paper money that we have in our wallets and our purses. So, think about this. Since the inception of the Federal Reserve and the paper currency that we have, the value of the U.S. dollar has dropped by 96%. 96%. So what does that mean to you? That means to you that the time you exchange at your work, at your employer, for the quote-unquote money they give you is worth less today than it was 5 years ago, than it was 10 years ago, than it was 30 years ago. And we can keep going back and back and back to all the way in time to when the first U.S. bill was printed. Eggs are more expensive. Cars are more expensive. Housing is more expensive. Gasoline is more expensive. And it keeps going up and up and up and up. Everything is becoming more expensive because the Federal Reserve keeps printing more currency. It's not actual money. So, if you're sitting at home and that makes you feel uneasy, knowing that the national debt is 40 frickin' trillion dollars, how are we going to get out of this mess? I don't know. A lot of experts don't think it's going to end up very well. It's not going to end up well for the U.S. government. It's not going to end well for the Australian government, for the Japanese government. I mean, the Japanese government has so much debt, they're upside down. They may never get out of their situation. But if the U.S. dollar collapses, so will everything around you, including your retirement. So what do you do to hedge, meaning to safeguard what you have? And a lot of people are pointing to, you guessed it, precious metals, specifically gold and silver. I mean, look what has happened over the course of the last 20 years. I mean, it's as simple as a search online. Gold has increased in value by 600% over the last 20 years. Imagine if you had purchased gold coins 20 years ago. Imagine if you had actually purchased gold that you had in your possession 20 years ago. So how do you accomplish that? Very simple. My good friends who are sponsoring the show, Reagan Gold Group, they are the experts in all things gold and silver. And they will make the process simple. And I'm going to explain the process. So that way when you call, you're educated, you're informed, you know what the process is, and you can go ahead and start immediately, start accumulating physical gold. Guys, when I talk about physical gold, I'm not talking about the necklace around your neck. I'm not talking about the bracelet you buy your girlfriend or your wife, right? You're a naughty boy, so you go buy a bracelet. No. I'm talking about
3: gold bars. I'm talking about gold coins, the ones that you can touch, you can feel, you can speak to every single day. It's yours. It's in your possession. It's out of the banking system. It's out of the market. It's out of the 401ks that are not necessarily in your control. 888-351-8999. Again, 888-351-8999. Or go to ownsomegold.com, because this show is all about owning precious metals. And this is how the process works. So you call my good friends at Reagan Gold, and they're going to ask you two simple questions. Are you interested in purchasing gold? And your answer has to be at this point, yes, because I'm going to keep giving you information that is going to literally make your blood boil to a point where you're going to say, why didn't I buy gold 10 years ago or 20 years ago before the market went through the roof? But guess what? There's a lot of experts who think gold is even going to go higher. And I'll tell you who they are and where they think gold's going to go. But the process is very simple. If you're sitting at home and you have $25,000,

0: right now. Okay, what's your CD paying you? 2.5%, 3%? How about taking that $100,000, calling Reagan Gold at 888-351-8999 and saying, give me my gold. Ship it to me. They ship it to your door. Insured. Insured. You can take your gold. You can scatter it on your bed and you can roll around in it. You can feel the gold all over your body. It's yours and no one can do anything about it. It's yours. If the answer is yes, you call Reagan Gold now at 888-351-8999. We're going to take a commercial break and we'll be right back.
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6: Two lawyers from Southern California have been suspended for 6 months and fined $2,500 stemming from their improper use of AI. The Federal Appeals Court handed out the punishments Wednesday. The two attorneys allegedly used AI to cite non-existent cases to the court, then claimed they didn't know they did it. The Ninth Circuit Court of Appeals said they filed briefs in an immigration case that contained gross misrepresentations. I read on the Answer Newsroom.
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8: News. I'm Carmen Roberts. The U.S. military says it downed two more Iranian attack drones today, targeting the Strait of Hormuz. In the latest flare-up, President Trump explains why he's taking his time on reaching a peace deal.
9: I'm moving very fast. I'm into 3 months. You know, Vietnam lasted 19 years.
8: Today marks 100 days since the start of the U.S.-Iran war. A manhunt in Ohio, where police are searching for the shooters who opened fire at a summer festival in Toledo yesterday, injuring 12 people, two critically.
10: Police say two gunmen may have been shooting at each other when at least 16 shots rang out in a crowded summer street festival. There were several hundred people at that festival.
8: Fox's Chanley Painter. And 19-year-old Kimi Antonelli wins the Monaco Grand Prix to extend his victory streak. 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
1: In Los Angeles, the gap narrowing for second place in the mayoral primary.
12: The latest election results show Councilmember Nithya Raman trailing former reality TV star Spencer Pratt by 7,500 votes. Incumbent Mayor Karen Bass appears to be in the November runoff. She leads with nearly 35% of the vote. The Registrar Recorder County Clerk's Office shows Pratt with 27%, Raman just 1 point behind.
1: That's Phil Farrar, Larry Marino in the Answer Newsroom.
13: Larry Elder here. 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
1: I love this. 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
1: All right, Katie, don't get into my blank shot. Katie Porter, the former Democratic congresswoman.
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1: But first, Paula Cration joins us from Shepherd Church. She has her own show that is heard on her sister station every Sunday at 2:30 in the afternoon. And she always brings a guest when she comes on our show. Paula, it's good to have you be with us today. I understand you've got the executive director from James Storehouse as our guest today.
0: Yes, yes. Thanks. And I love bringing on people and introducing you guys to some incredible folks. This is Stacey DeWitt. They have an incredible program. Stacey, can you share a little bit about James Storehouse and the work that you're doing? You're one of my favorite nonprofits doing work with vulnerable kiddos and families.
2: Thank you. So James Storehouse's North Star is to break the generational cycle of abuse, neglect, and poverty. And the population that we serve are kids in foster care, those who've aged out, survivors of trafficking, and we also help prevent children from entering foster care.
0: Which is a huge deal. Today I want to talk a little bit about a backpack drive that you have coming up for 1,000 backpacks. It seems weird that we're talking about it now when school for so many people just let out. What's the urgency and the need to go ahead and start that conversation now, and how important are these backpacks?
2: Yes, we start now because it takes us a couple of months to get ready to prepare about 1,100 kids for going back to school. So each one needs a backpack, a really nice backpack filled with school supplies, and they also need a really nice pair of shoes. The kids just want to feel like their peers, and they just want to fit in, so we want to make sure that they feel supported and loved.
1: How big is the problem? I know you're working in the area of the foster youth and the challenges with them. Is this a system that is inundated with youth and those aging out that just need help? Kind of give us the lay of the land. You're on the front line of the foster kid program.
2: Yes, there are thousands and thousands of kids in foster care, and also those who've been identified as social workers as at risk of entering care. And if we don't step in and help and surround those families with support, then they will lose their kids to foster care. So it's a matter of mostly just providing resources and support. Something as simple as a backpack, a pair of shoes, sometimes some food, and those families can stay intact and it can prevent generational trauma. We have an Amazon list on our website, jamesstorehouse.org, or they can just come to James Storehouse. We're located in Newbury Park, drop off a backpack and maybe some school supplies, and it can help set up a child or youth for success.
1: Paula, I interrupted you. Go ahead.
0: No, and I would encourage any of you to go to James Storehouse. Stacey and her team do an incredible job, and it's also about dignity. Everything that she does, like she says, a good quality backpack, she wants to bring dignity to these kiddos as they go to school, that they're not embarrassed, that they don't have a burden. Because, once again, us adults continue to mess up the lives of these children. And for having groups like Stacey and her team step in and really try to give them a sense of normalcy is important. And the prevention piece of keeping families from going into foster care is huge, because we've talked before, Larry, about DCFS's own study about how harmful it is for a child or a family to enter into the system. And so keeping them out of that system and the work that they do is really, really critical. And I know it seems sort of possibly unimportant about a backpack, but dignity and going to school with an excitement and an anticipation and feeling like you are not on the outside looking in, but you are on the inside, is a very important piece to all this. Right, Stacey?
2: That's exactly right. The kids need to feel loved and supported. Those things need to happen first before they're ready to learn.
0: It's incredible. You also, I just want to talk really quickly about your program for kids who age out of the system. We've talked about that a lot at 18. They have to leave their foster home, and you guys have a really great program for that. We've only got a few seconds, but can you just share real quickly about that program?
2: Yes, we have a transitional housing program, House for youth who've aged out of foster care that are 18 to 26, and then another home for that same demographic, but the moms are pregnant or parenting. It helps them to build long-term independence and gives them sort of a safety net in order to save some money and work on their career so that when they're ready to be on their own, they're fully ready.
1: Final seconds here. Put in a mention again how people can follow you. And then, Paula, you mentioned your website too.
0: Stacey, go ahead and let them know. So you can reach out to me at lostandfound.show. My program airs on KKLA on Sunday afternoons at 2 o'clock. And I can connect you to Stacey. But Stacey, give them a way that they can connect with you and get some of those items to you guys so you can start filling those backpacks.
2: Yes, our website is jamesstorehouse.org. They can reach out that way. We have a contact form. They can also reach out by phone, 805-499-7161.
1: Thank you both. Appreciate it.
0: Incredible. Thank you.
2: Have a great day. Thank you.
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1: Longtime CBS News person, 60 Minutes for years, anchored the CBS Evening News. Scott Pelley was fired after a clash with management. Jeff Dickens, MRC, Media Research Center's Director of Media Analysis. Jeff, thank you so much for being with us. Good to have you on the program.
4: Thanks for having me on.
1: Scott Pelley, you know, concerned about the direction of CBS and what they're doing to 60 Minutes. And for those on the conservative side, it's like, well, geez, haven't you realized how biased CBS has been all the years, kind of pushing the left agenda? And you don't just say it. You actually go and clip it. I love this. Tell us what you did.
4: So, you know, here at Newsbusters, we went through our archives and just pulled up some of the quotes and of course, video clips of Scott Pelley through the years as his time as correspondent at 60 Minutes, and before that, anchor of CBS Evening News. And before that, even way back in the 90s, was a correspondent. So we go all the way back to 96. And yes, what we have is we have all the examples of, first of all, he's very pompous. I mean, what he did yesterday was just Scott Pelley to a T. But the worst part, of course, is the bias. They're completely on the left. All you need to do is look at all the Democrats in office that are decrying this, you know, being fired from CBS 60 Minutes. It's like, you don't see Republicans. It's like, they should tell you that Scott Pelley is a friend of the left and the Democrats.
1: All right, let's listen to just a little bit of these clips. And they're very short. They're the kind of clips you say kind of at the end of a story, to kind of little put a bow on it, right? Or at the, to kind of set it up. And just we'll go through a few of these and I'll pause it and we'll go over them. So here we go.
22: The president doubles down on a falsehood.
1: All right, so right there. Okay, he doubles down on a falsehood. That's your opinion that it's a falsehood, right? But here he is saying the anchor chair. Here's another one.
22: It has been a busy day for presidential statements divorced from reality.
1: Right there. Okay, he is telling you how to think. I am the god of news, and I've analyzed what he said, and it doesn't have reality, right? As opposed to just saying what he said. You know, news business used to be to tell the story. Now it's to add opinion. One more.
22: Well, the president's real troubles, again today, were not with the media, but with the facts.
1: More. Let's listen a couple more. You sat at the editing bay here and put this together.
22: This comes after a rough start to his presidency, a weekend of tweeting tantrums and falsehoods from the president and his spokesman.
1: There you go. So one after another, he's telling you how to think. He's telling you what the fact is, and he's not letting there be any room for people to think. So that's what they do in the left-wing media.
22: And today the president made a claim about the size of his electoral victory, a claim that wasn't remotely true.
1: All right, your reaction here. I mean, they go on and on and on, but they're showing what about him? That he's kind of pompous here and that he's injecting his opinion about this?
4: Yeah, you nailed it. He's pompous, he's injecting his opinion, and, you know, these leftist journalists, they're so arrogant. They're always constantly giving themselves awards too. Have you ever noticed that? There's just tons of award shows every year. That's like, it's almost as bad as Hollywood. but they're all from, you know, they're all sort of congratulating themselves and same thing with the late night talk show hosts like with Stephen Colbert and Kimmel. They're all in their own sort of, it's stated maybe, but they're all in their sort of like silo of information, their own sort of like little cliques, and they all think the same way. Yeah. And they can't believe that there's anybody that doesn't think Trump's Hitler. How can anybody vote for Trump? Anybody who votes for Trump must also be a Nazi. And that's their pompous, and they're biased, and they're from the left, and it's so blatant.
1: Yeah. And in this particular situation, what triggered the firing, reportedly they wanted to keep him for 60 minutes. He gets up in front of others and, you know, claims certain things about what CBS is doing to the news division or to 60 Minutes, right? Essentially?
4: Yes. And he just apparently, we were reporting, he just sort of went on this tirade and saying, you know, you destroyed what this, you know, the jewel of the CBS news program is. And because Barry Weiss brought on her own producer. And the things, what's so amazing about this is we've been tracking here at Newsbusters, you know, when Barry Weiss was hired to run the show over there, the leftist journalists thought, like, oh, she's going to make it MAGA, make CBS MAGA. But she's herself as a liberal. All she's done, we've tracked it. All she's done is maybe pull CBS a couple decimal points to, you know, center left, not even conservative, and they're freaking out about it. And it just goes to show how they are just so desperately tied to this party line.
1: If people want to see this clip for itself, it's up on X, isn't it?
4: Yes, it's on X.com. 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
1: Great story. Appreciate you covering it. Take care.
4: Thank you.
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1: Incumbent Karen Bass and reality TV star Spencer Pratt were leading the results in the race for L.A. mayor. After the election back on Tuesday, Bass addressed supporters as NBC News reported that she was leading the polls coming in on Tuesday. Take a listen.
6: And that's what we're going to continue to do.
1: Republican Pratt was just behind her, and Nithya Raman after that. Polls are counted, the votes are counted over a week's time. So technically, things from election night might not be the same result a week from then. Joining us to talk about this is Jim Ellis, the Ellis Insight. Jim, it's California politics, right?
7: It certainly is, and California is notorious with the way they count ballots because it takes forever to get final results. But, you know, the trends of that, with the amount of votes outstanding, I don't think the order is going to change. The third-place finisher there, Nithya Raman, looks like she's falling a little bit further behind Pratt as more votes are counted. So I don't think there's enough outstanding where she can overtake him for second place.
1: Yeah.
7: Nor can Pratt overtake Karen Bass for first place. But the key number here in all of this is that Karen Bass received 36% of the vote. That means 64% of the people that voted chose another candidate. And that's a real bad sign for Karen Bass or any incumbent.
1: All right. How do you campaign when you were out of town during the fires and you've got to talk to supporters? You just pretend things are great. Take a listen.
6: Los Angeles is where I was born and raised. Los Angeles is the city that I love. Los Angeles is the creative capital of the world, where we dream and we make our dreams come true, where our industry was leaving, but we're bringing it back.
1: Well, ask anyone in Hollywood, and they'll tell you it is fumes compared to what it used to be for the industry out here. And they specifically blame the liberal left policies of overregulation for squeezing it out, sending it to Canada, to the production, to Atlanta and to Nashville now. And yet she's sitting there giving a speech about how great we have these dreams. Your reaction?
7: Well, what else is she going to do? I mean, if she indicated where the city is, nobody would believe it. I'm not sure they're believing where she is right now. But, it's going to be an interesting general election, I think. So we got a long time between now and November
20: to see a lot more of those creative Spencer Pratt ads that he's been doing. And, you know, we'll just see what takes place. It's still going to be a very uphill battle for him because the city's so overwhelmingly Democratic.
1: Yeah.
20: Now, it's obviously the party labels aren't on the ballot, but people are going to know. So it'll be a fascinating ride.
1: It will indeed, as he talks a bit about what he's going to do next. Take a listen to this.
8: Continue to work hard, learn everything I need to learn, build my teams, show all the experience I'm going to surround myself with, because that's a concern people have. Oh, he has notions. I'm going to build that experience around.
1: Okay. Well, you know, you're right. There's such an entrenched, but those who, it's also a unique time because he has tapped into this, you know, fires burned and the permits aren't even issued yet. I mean, there's a lot of material there.
20: Yes.
1: Who could connect across Democrat-Republican lines.
20: Yes, it really could. That's why it's going to be an interesting race. But Kara Bass, I think, has obviously underperformed for any incumbent to only get 36% of the vote. Again, that 64% of the people rejected her. That's a pretty good base for him to start. Now, a lot of those are obviously are Democrats themselves going for a different Democratic candidate or left-of-center candidate or far left-of-center candidate like Rahman. But it'll be interesting to see how Pratt tries to tie into those voters that he possibly could get. Any voter that did not vote for Karen Bass is a voter that he might be able to get in the general election.
1: Yeah, we're talking with Jim Ellis, the Ellis Insight. Up to the statewide gubernatorial battle, we know one individual is not going to be governor. Take a listen.
19: The votes are still being counted, and it may take a few days here in California to have final numbers. But we know tonight that we will not advance to the general election in November.
1: All right, Katie, don't get into my blank shot. Katie Porter, the former Democratic congresswoman.
20: Yes, her 4%. Her 4% total was not going to get her into a runoff.
1: Yeah. The interview with KCRA is where things went south pretty fast, didn't they?
20: Yes. And she never recovered and never became a major candidate, largely because of that. And then other candidates doing better. Again, we see, as terms of another candidate, Tom Steyer, spending well over now $200 million of his own money, and it I think he's too far behind to get into the runoff. And it does appear that it'll be Steve Hilton and Xavier Becerra advancing into the general election when all the votes are counted. I would expect some of these late votes, as they always do, go more Democratic. So it wouldn't shock me at the end of the day that Becerra comes in first. But again, the percentage really doesn't matter. It's the top two advance. And that's going to be Hilton and Becerra.
1: Yeah, let's listen to a little bit of Hilton from back on election night.
9: It looks very much as if Californians really will have the chance to vote for change in November and take our state in a new direction.
1: It sounded optimistic.
9: Change is coming to California. Change is coming to California, and it's long overdue.
1: All right. Can he do this? I mean, we have a history of Republicans that have just, have had a tough time, at least after Arnold Schwarzenegger, doing this. The Bill Simons of the world, the Kashkaris of the world, the Meg Whitmans of the world all had, you know, campaigns and kind of came in at the same percentages. Your thought about November?
20: Yeah, it's pretty clear because California is so big and it's so expensive to run a campaign. You sort of have to be, if you're a Republican, someone like Arnold Schwarzenegger, who everybody already knows and has an opinion and a positive opinion at the time he ran. And that was why he was, I think, able to overcome the partisan numbers. So Hilton is going to have to get well known if he's going to have a chance to defeat Mr. Becerra. So it's, Becerra is obviously going to be the favorite here.
1: Now, what about potential scandals in Becerra? He has been pushing back, telling people he'll sue them, the people who allege stuff. But didn't he have some staff members in trouble?
20: Oh, I think like many members of the House when he was there. We'll have to see. These scandals, however, don't seem to be hurting people too much at this point in time. Look at Ken Paxton in Texas. You've got this Graham Plattner, the guy running in Maine, and it just doesn't see these weird scandals, and they're worse than what Becerra is going to be accused of. Just don't seem to be having any elasticity in an election at this point in time. So a lot of things, Larry, are going to change between now and November. In modern politics, that's a lifetime. And so it'll be an interesting ride to see what happens here.
1: Yeah. But, a lot in the conservative side, the Republican side, know Hilton, of course, from Fox News. He had that Sunday evening program. He certainly has crisscrossed the state. But there's a bunch of people who don't know him out there. And right. Conservatives and Republicans have to realize that everything is so tribal now. You kind of get news and content, right? From the source that you get it from, and you don't know these other people. But it doesn't California have all these problems, and isn't there an opportunity? Because I don't see a lot of people saying how great things are. I mean, I know the current governor likes to brag about how we're the fourth largest economy in the world, and we have the most baccalaureates of any state and all this stuff. It's like, yeah, take that to the gas station, right, and see what that does to get you a cup of coffee.
20: Right. And the latest poll from the University of California, Berkeley, no conservative institution, showed that 64% of the California voters think the state's on the wrong track. Yet they tend to still vote their regular pattern. So Hilton has a chance to tie into that discontent and try to convince most of them actually to come his way. So we'll see if we can do it. He'll probably start out, it's not like he has to get everybody. Any Republican in this situation, maybe he will do a little bit better than average, and say, let's say he gets right around 40%.

0: swing voters who are discontent with the way things are happening in the state to come his way. So turnout is going to be critically important here, as it is in all elections, but in particularly in 2026 or in California and around the country, is exactly just who will vote in these midterm elections.
1: And we'll leave you with other potential election results. Republican Ken Calvert advancing to the November runoff in the race for California's newly redrawn 40th congressional district. He had more than 36% of the vote. Congresswoman Young Kim, another Republican, had 21% of the vote, followed by a Democrat who had 15%. Calvert represented the 41st district, covering parts of Orange and Riverside counties. The state's new congressional maps, approved by Prop 50, drew both Calvert and Kim into the same district on purpose. They wanted to at least eliminate one. Prop 50 shifted five districts to be more favorable to Democrats, but a Democrat was not expected to win District 40. So we have that. Looks like Representative Ken Calvert advancing to the November runoff. And lastly, a congressman from Los Angeles is reportedly under investigation for alleged sexual misconduct scandal. CNN says Representative Jimmy Gomez was being investigated by the House Ethics Committee. The investigation reportedly started with reports of Gomez kissing a congressional aide in 2023, and it now involves other allegations. In a statement, Gomez told CNN he made personal mistakes outside of his marriage and called whatever happened consensual. He insisted he is not done anything that violated the law or ethics rules. Jim Ellis, the Ellis Insight, thank you so much for your time with us.
0: Thank you.
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1: Our soldiers are tired, weary, and lonely. They're looking forward to care packs.
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1: Authorities investigating after an armed intruder was shot and killed inside a San Jacinto residence. Riverside County Sheriff's officials say the homeowner was at a neighboring home Friday night when he heard screaming and gunfire from his home. Investigators say the homeowner returned and encountered an unknown armed man with a shotgun inside the house. Authorities say the suspect fired multiple rounds at the homeowner who returned fire. I'm Marino on The Answer with breaking news and talk you can trust.
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1: Judicial Watch is suing.

0: California Secretary of State Shirley Weber, claiming the state has nearly 873,000 inactive voter registrations that should have been removed from the voter rolls years ago. We're going to find out what's going on here. Tom Vinton is joining us, longtime guest on this program. It's been a while since we talked, Tom. Good to have you on from Judicial Watch.
1: Yeah, it's good to be with you again, Larry. How are you?
0: I'm well. Looks like our voter rolls are not well, though. What's going on here?
1: Yeah, you know, the irony is we sued back in 2019 and settled, and L.A. County removed up to 1.2 or higher million names from the rolls there. But the rest of the state is a mess. They're supposed to take reasonable steps to clean up the rolls, and these various counties haven't been doing it. As you highlighted, the number is enormous, 800,000 plus names at least. You know, some of those names have been on for as long as 10 years without voting. And so, you know, federal law requires reasonable steps to be clean, to be taken to clean up the rolls. You know, and the reason that law is in place is because dirty voting rolls are a pool from which fraudsters can draw to engage in fraud. And secondly, dirty voting rolls undermines voter confidence.
0: Yeah.
1: So there's really no doubt the names should be removed. You know, the doubt is, why is California fighting us tooth and nail on this issue? Like, we've settled in Oregon. They're set to remove 800,000 names from the rolls. Similarly, large numbers in Colorado. So, you know, we've removed 6 million names through our litigation in the last few years, dirty names from the rolls. And there's at least, you know, nearly a million more in California that still need to be cleaned up. And even then, it's an ongoing process, because every year people move away or pass away and become ineligible, and their names have got to be removed in a timely fashion. It's who could disagree with that?
0: Have you met in this process a state or county somewhere in the country that has a good method? Like, when somebody moves to a new place, something gets triggered and an email gets sent and things start to happen? Or is there nothing like that? Because I know, for example, you know, they've got it down at Social Security now because they don't want to spend the extra money. If you died, they pretty much know within a couple days and stop sending the checks. How come this is left alone?
1: It's incompetence, laziness, ideological hostility to the idea of removing anyone from the rolls, even if, you know, you should. And it's a really, at the federal level, the process that's generous to the states and the election officials. So let's say, Larry, you don't vote in November. They're supposed to send you, you know, the California Secretary of State, the local registrar, is supposed to send you a card saying, "Hey, Larry, you didn't vote. Where are you? Let us know if you're still there." And if you don't respond to that card or otherwise vote in the next two federal election cycles, only then will they remove your name from the rolls. Mm. So we're talking like a 6-year process.
0: Yeah.
1: And they still refuse to remove people from the rolls. So this isn't like, Larry, you didn't vote yesterday, your name's off the list and you need to re-register.
0: Yeah. And imagine if you showed up, they would say, okay, provisional, you know, there's ways to keep things going, but this is ridiculous.
1: Well, yeah, and even if you are removed, and let's say you didn't really move and it's 2 years you want to vote and register, you know, you can always re-register, so it's not a big deal. But these people that we're talking about, these are not names that are getting caught up improperly in the system. These are people who are died or moved away, especially, you know, after 10 years.
0: Yeah.
1: You shouldn't be on the rolls.
0: You know, something you should look at, and my wife had this happen to her, and I did as well, is when you go to get your updated driver's license, you don't have a choice. When you're using the computer screen, it takes you down. You literally have to re-register at that point. There is no skipping around it and being able to say, yeah, everything's fine, don't touch my registration. They make you declare your information again and then hit send. And then you get a card in the mail welcoming you to that party. And I mean, there's something going on with that. I've never liked motor voter. Your thoughts?
1: Yeah, that's interesting. What jurisdiction are you in?
0: We're in Orange County.
1: Yeah.
0: And it's just, I think it's state law. The motor voters things are not, you know, it's DMV, which is a state organization. I think it's their policy. But when you go on to, you know, update your license or renew it, there's no skipping over that. Does this information look correct? Let's continue. No, you have to fill it in. And that could lead to new, you know, duplicates and things like that. But they don't want to take
1: it. Well, that's why they have the system. And, you know, this is why the federal, this is why, you know, the motor voter, the deal with motor voter was the states would have to take reasonable steps to clean up the rolls because people would be registering more than once. Yeah. And obviously there's a temptation to register more than once. Hey, I go to Florida 6 months a year. I'm in California 6 months a year. I want to vote in both places.
0: Dual citizen.
1: It's like, no, pick one.
0: Dual taxes.
1: And, and the way to deal with that is the system I just described.
0: Yeah.
1: Are you here or are you voting? And if you're not voting and you're not here communicating that you're still registered, after a period of, after as long as 6+ years, they're supposed to take you off. Mm. So, you know, the irony is Oregon settled with us. California previously settled with us. New York City settled with us. Colorado settled with us. So it's not a partisan issue. It's not, that Democrats, don't understand this. Because Democrats are settling with Judicial Watch. Right. So I'm hoping California, you know, despite the partisan fixation on election fights, just recognize that, yeah, we got to keep the rolls honest and cleaner. And Judicial Watch is right. There are 800,000 names here. Let's start removing them.
0: Yeah.
1: And we'll move along and just keep watching and making sure that goes on for from here on in.
0: I wonder, though, with California, if it isn't political. I mean, the Democrats, you know, one-party rule here, obviously they see that some people, they'll deny it, some people are leaving the state for, you know, greener pastures where it's less expensive to live. I know they don't like seeing the House seats slip away, but that's based on census numbers. That's not based on DMV numbers. So even if they were to, you know, eliminate these 800,000 has nothing to do with House seats, but Democrats don't want to lose any more of those. They, of course, gerrymandered up everything with Prop 50 to take 5 more seats. So you got to wonder.
1: Well, you know, I don't want to be in a position of prejudging how they're going to handle this because in Oregon, they're as hardcore to the left as they are in California.
0: Yes, that's true.
1: But the Secretary of State there, the new Secretary of State, he saw there was an issue. He settled the case. So it's the expectation should be that, look, we can disagree on X, Y, and Z. You may not like voter ID. I do. But the least we can do is make sure if someone isn't living in California or is dead, they shouldn't be on the rolls.
0: Yeah. And you see these stories.
1: That's not a big deal. It ought not to be. And if it is, there are problems beyond anything we're talking about today. Oh.
0: And we still see these stories of, you know, apartments that get flooded with past people who live there, you know, and you get, you know, down in the lobby, 5 or 6 to 10 extra ballots sitting around. I mean, it's just a temptation. They shouldn't be even sending so much out. President Trump's working on that,
1: And that's just think of the rule that I was talking about, that it takes 6 years.
0: Yeah, you're right. 6 years in which somebody may be gone, and 6 years that they're receiving ballots for every single election stacked up. So take the 800,000 people who are not active voters that need to be purged. That's 800,000 ballots that are mailed out, landing on people's doorsteps, and there's the temptation. There's where the potential fraud is. If the ballots show up at a house and the person's no longer there, and somebody is the new resident or whatever, and they go, okay, well, or resident at, I'll just vote or whatever. That's where it becomes an issue. And they need to fix it. They need to fix this problem so it doesn't continue. Again, Judicial Watch suing California Secretary of State Shirley Weber, claiming the state has nearly 873,000 inactive voter registrations that should have been removed from the voter rolls years ago. The lawsuit alleges hundreds of thousands of registration, some dating back more than a decade, are still on the books. And they point to low voter roll cleanup numbers in several counties, despite hundreds of thousands of Californians moving out of the state in recent years. And the Californians that are moving for greener pastures. The organization Judicial Watch says outdated registrations create vulnerabilities in the system where ballots are mailed to all registered voters. So, California, you need to clean up your ballots. You need to play fair. Whatever your intentions are, if someone has been gone and doesn't meet the letter of the law, you need to take them off the books. Tom, as always, thank you so much for your time with us today.
2: 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Thank you, Larry.
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0: Well, let's talk with Orange County Supervisor Don Wagner. He is joining us right now. He would like to have Shirley Weber's job in Sacramento and help things make things better when it comes to the right people being registered and deleting old records. Good to talk with you. First off, good to talk with you again.
4: Good to be with you, Larry. Thanks.
0: And we just interviewed Tom Fitton there, and he talked about the lawsuit over 800,000 names that are supposed to be purged, but they just won't do it. Your thought here?
4: They just won't do it. Well, my thought here is that they are absolutely on the right track with Judicial Watch. They do great work, but I'm one of the plaintiffs in this lawsuit. It's me and the American Independent Party teaming up with Judicial Watch, and we're the plaintiffs. So it is absolutely the case that these numbers show we've got dead weight on the voting rolls. Those people get mailed ballots every year in election time. We don't know what ends up happening with most of those ballots. And state law and federal law both allow us to clear the records of that dead weight. And the Secretary of State's just not doing it. Yeah. You got to wonder why.
0: You got to wonder why. And it is so lenient. It's so lenient, the fact that it will let you do a few things like, for example, you can actually go 6 years without actually purging the records. And when you do that, that means that with these mail-out ballots, they're sending stuff to somebody's address for each election for 6 years before they're even, under the rules, getting it fixed, which to me seems like that's way too long to be sending stuff out. Your thoughts?
4: Well, it's very much part of the problem, because what ends up happening, as you say, is we keep getting mailed ballots of the people that, you buy your house from somebody and you get their ballot 2 and 3 and 4 election cycles later, or you're living in an apartment and you will almost always see the ballot of the person who rented that place before you and 2 or 3 times before you. We're just awash in ballots. And when I raised that out on the campaign trail, the truth is that both Republicans and Democrats and independents, the no party preference voters, all of the voters recognize that is a terrible system. It is an expensive system. It is a system that leaves us uncertain of the security and integrity of our election system. And it's really, I think, one of the reasons that my campaign has resonated, because Shirley Weber will tell you that there is nothing to see here. There is no problem. She is not doing the job necessary to clean those voter rolls, stands athwart of voter ID and wants to stop it as if there's no problem. And the fact is, there's a problem. We've identified problems. We had a dog on the voting rolls in Orange County. We had a woman plead guilty a couple of weeks ago in Orange County to signing up the homeless and paying them to register to vote. We know there's fraud. We don't know how big the fraud is, because Shirley and the Democrats never let us investigate.
0: That is so bad. All right, talk about your race and election night last week, and give us an update.
4: Well, election night went well for me. I'll be honest with you. I finished number two. Shirley Weber ended up number one, which is what you expect in the state of California going into a primary like this. There were a couple of Green Party candidates. They fell by the wayside. So in our top two system, Shirley Weber and I are going to the general election in November. At this point, we have got a strategy that is going to upset the apple cart. This is not going to be like the way Republicans normally do in California, get, you know, just, you know, 35-40% of the vote and call it a day. We've got a plan to absolutely win this election because the issues of election integrity and voter ID are going to be on the ballot, and the voters are going to be focusing on what Shirley Weber has done wrong, and my pledge to protect voter ID if the people of California pass it.
0: All right, we were talking with Don Wagner, who's a supervisor in Orange County, would like to help in the area of elections. He's running for statewide office. Talk with us about your overall reaction to last Tuesday night. So were you pleased to see how Republicans did overall, or what's your thought?
4: I was genuinely pleased to see up and down the ticket really strong showings. I mean, if you believed all the polls going into the election night, Tom Steyer was within striking distance of Steve Hilton. And the truth is it hasn't panned out that way. In fact, Hilton and Becerra were jockeying for the top spot all night long. And so there was some strength there in Steve Hilton that I was quite glad to see. The Republicans on the down ticket, so-called down ticket from Lieutenant Governor on down, did well. It looks like Sonia Shaw for Superintendent of Public Education will be in the runoff now. Now, of course, we're in California, so they're still counting ballots, and it's going to take 30 days to get everything finalized. But Sonia is in a real good position. I think overall it was a good night. You look at what happened in L.A. with Spencer Pratt being a serious contender to Karen Bass. The public is recognizing that these incumbent Democrats have in many, many ways left them worse off than they were before. They're looking for alternatives. I thought it was a good night for Republicans. I'll also tell you, Larry, there's a lot more work to do between now and November.
0: And let's talk about that, because, you know, that is a night to celebrate, but now the work begins. And there's a history with so many Democrats in this state of making it very hard to get elective office. You know as well as I do, how many statewide offices are held by Republicans?
4: Statewide office is zero.
0: Yeah.
4: And I don't think we've won one for the last 20 plus years.
0: So what has to happen? And maybe it's happening. Maybe things are so bad that you're going to attract more than just Republicans. Your thought?
4: Well, that is my thought. Things aren't working. It is not affordable to live in the state of California, and it has become worse so under the Democrats. You know, Gavin Newsom talks about the price of gasoline, and he blames it on Trump. And when I look around, I notice two things. Trump is the president of all those other states as well, and their gas is sometimes a dollar or so less than ours. It's bad government here in California. I think folks are starting to recognize that doing the same thing over and over again isn't leading us to a state that is, in fact, affordable, a state where we can reduce our homeless numbers and get people shelter, a state where we can make crime illegal again and actually put perpetrators behind bars rather than give them a slap on the wrist. All those policies, and there are just so much more, water policy, energy policy, you name it, across the state of California, that has just not been working for the people of California. What I'll focus on in the election that's coming up in November, though, is our election system that is suspect. A lot of people have real questions about how fair it is. And even if there is zero fraud, and Larry, we know there's some, but even if there is zero fraud, people feel like there's fraud, and that's debilitating, and that undermines the system and needs to be fixed.
0: Yeah, it does. And what gets me is how quick the other side says, there, and the media kind of jumps in to back them up, there is no widespread proof of this fraud, and these Republicans are just trying to make it harder for, you know, honest people to vote. I mean, you know how it is. They put that disclaimer in every story. It's like, what? You can't get on a plane without ID, right?
4: You can't get on a plane. You can't rent a hotel. Certainly, we know you can't buy alcohol or tobacco. It's a daily feature of life, showing your driver's license or your identification. And no, the truth is that I want everybody who is eligible to vote, come out and vote. The franchise is precious. You ought to exercise it. But if you're not entitled to vote, I don't want you in the voting booths. And it's that simple. And I think that is not only common sense, but something that is shared by, well, 90% of the people in California. It's that 10% you have to worry about. But when you talk about the fraud, I kind of liken it to the Eric Swalwell situation. And Eric Swalwell, you know, when he got caught, he put out a statement saying, all those women are lying. There's nothing to see here. I didn't do anything. Oh, and I apologize to my wife. I'm sorry, Larry. Yeah. You don't get both of those. There's no fraud here. There's nothing to see. Don't worry about it. Everything is cool, but you can't investigate.
0: Yeah.
4: And those two things don't go together.
0: Well, and you're going to be called racist for raising this, and you know, you're Trumpian and all this other stuff. And speaking of Trump, you mentioned earlier that I even saw Becerra in his speech on Tuesday night mention Trump again. Is that going to – does that play well for them? Is that why they do it? Because Trump, as you said, is not on the ballot.
4: Yes. That plays very well for them. I mean, the truth is Trump is not overly popular in California. That's what I'm seeing out on the campaign trails. And I get it. The state voted heavily for Kamala Harris. And you know, Trump's brand of politics doesn't resonate with a lot of Californians. That's fine. I'm not talking about Trump. I'm not talking about the SAVE Act. You know, the SAVE Act in Congress, they put a bunch of, you know, other things into it. It's not just voter ID. Look, we have a very clean voter ID proposal on the ballot, and it is very simple. It is very straightforward. It is not at all Trumpian, and it is something that we ought to pass here in California. And that's what I'm going to focus on. The question who, you know, did Trump win this election or that election or the other election, or what about all this fraud? And I'm sorry for the background noise. I'm in the airport, but you know, I'm not leaning into that. It's like, here's how we do it in California. And the people lack confidence.
0: Right,
4: We've got to fix that in California.
0: Yeah, and how many times did you have to show your ID? You mentioned you're at the airport to get there, right? I mean, you can't. You're going to check in some luggage. Flip out the ID. You're going to get a boarding pass. Let's see some ID. You're going to get on the go through security. Let's see the ID. And you know, if you don't have it, they do have a system where you can pay $40-something and get fast tracked right there at the airport, but. It shouldn't be a problem. I mean, IDs are pretty easy to get, and
4: it's not a problem at all. Absolutely.
0: Yeah.
4: If you can't get an ID in this, well, in this country, you're not trying.
0: Yeah. Don Wagner, supervisor, thank you so much for being with us. And of course, I don't know. Does it kind of quiet down, or you expect this political season to go right on through? Because sometimes over the summer, it kind of quiets down.
4: Well, it changes. Let me just put it that way. I will be doing less traveling over the summer months. I mean, I was all over the state in the run up to the primary. That will dial back. And what we will be doing, quite honestly, is the fundraising game and kind of the ground game, getting the volunteers in place, getting folks set up to do phone banking so that when the people start paying attention to the election in say September, we're able to hit the ground running.
0: Yeah.
4: So it's a different time, but this campaign day one started the day after the election.
0: Yeah. Indeed. Don Wagner, appreciate it, Supervisor. What's your campaign website? Does it continue on the same one? What is it now?
4: It is the same one. Wagner for California, the word for, not the number, wagnerforcalifornia.com.
0: Thank you much. Appreciate you being on the program. Take care.
4: Thank you, Larry. Bye-bye.
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0: 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We're glad you're with us. It is the Sunday edition of the Weekend Magazine, and up next, it's Bible Answers Live. Check it out. After that, we got Allegiance Gold with Alex Abkarian. Keep it here all weekend. AM 590, The Answer. Our soldiers are tired, weary, and lonely. They're looking forward to care packs.
5: Well, Girl Scout cookies, and that's the one of the most popular things we have, are the cookies.
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0: This is Larry Marino. 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
5: 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They see their name and their address, and they're moved. 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
9: Hello, friends. Would you like to hear an amazing fact? One of the most astonishing discoveries in space is an asteroid called Psyche 16. Scientists once estimated that if all of its metals could somehow be mined and sold on Earth, the asteroid might be worth an unimaginable $700 quintillion. That number is so large it's difficult for us to comprehend. In theory, every person on Earth could become a billionaire many times over. The asteroid orbits the Sun between Mars and Jupiter and appears to contain enormous quantities of iron, nickel, and precious metals, including gold, as well as a mixture of a rocky silicate material, the same basic substance found in sand and glass and computer chips. In reality, if humanity could ever bring this asteroid close enough to Earth to mine its treasure, the flood of precious metals would instantly collapse their value in the market. You know, as we speak, NASA is sending the NASA Psyche mission to orbit and study the asteroid. Unfortunately, Psyche 16 is about 180 million miles away from the Earth at its closest position, so the research vessel won't be there until about 2029. There's a powerful spiritual lesson in this. There are many things that people chase after in life that seem priceless now, yet in eternity they may prove spiritually just big rocks in space. After all, in heaven the asphalt is made of gold. Makes me think about that verse, Pastor Ross, in Revelation 21:21. The 12 gates were 12 pearls, and each individual gate was one pearl, and the street of the city was pure gold like transparent glass. And you think what people will do for gold here? Well, it's the asphalt there.
10: That's right, Pastor Doug. You know, there is something, though, that we can have that is of infinite value, and that is God's grace. And we have a book. It's called The Riches of His Grace. And we'll be happy to send this to anyone who calls and asks. It's easy to get. Just call the number 800-835-6747, and you can ask for it by name. It's called The Riches of His Grace. And I think those of you who are watching, you see it there on your screen. You can ask for Riches of His Grace, or just ask for the offer 152. You can also dial #250 on your smartphone and say Bible Answers Live, and then ask for the book that way as well, and we'll be happy to share it with you. If you have a Bible question, our phone line here to the studio is 800-463-7297. Again, that's 800-463-7297. That's with your Bible question. That'll bring you into our live program this evening. We'd love to hear from you. Pastor Doug, it's good to be back doing Bible Answers Live, and we've got a number of folks standing by. So let's start with prayer.
9: Amen.
10: Dear Father, we are so grateful that we do have this time to be able to open up your word and study. Your word is a lamp to our feet, the Bible says, and a light to our path. So guide us into a clear understanding of truth. We ask this in Jesus' name. Amen.
9: Amen.
10: Well, our first caller this evening, we got Jerry in Texas. Jerry, welcome to Bible Answers Live. You're on the program.
11: Hi, pastors. Good evening to you. You're a lifeline to Christians. My question refers to Matthew 5:28. Can righteous angels receive know our thoughts like the recording angels?
9: No,
11: has God given that power?
9: Well, no. God does know, of course, the motives of our hearts. But there is a verse, and I think it's in 1 Kings chapter 8, it may be verse 31 or 2, I forget. But Solomon dedicating the temple, he says, "For thou, God, only knows the thoughts of men's hearts." And then the Bible tells us that Jesus knew what was in man. So God reads the motives of the hearts. Angels, I think, can maybe make suggestions. We know bad angels can tempt us. Good angels can try and woo us in the right direction. They do record our deeds and our words, but there's nothing I find, maybe I'm wrong, Pastor Ross, but I don't know of any verse that tells us angels can read our minds.
10: Mm-hmm. Let me give you a few of those verses, Pastor, you mentioned. 1 Kings chapter 8, verse 39 is the one, but there's a few others. Jeremiah chapter 17, verse 10 says, "I, the Lord, search the heart. I try the reins." In other words, I try the thoughts. And then 1 Chronicles 28, verse 9, The Lord is the one who searches all hearts and understands all the imaginations of the thoughts. Mm-hmm. So those are some pretty clear passages.
9: That's good. So hope that helps a little, Jerry. But yeah, I think the angels can record, but they can't read our minds.
10: All right, we've got James in Michigan. James, welcome to Bible Answers Live.
12: Hi, thank you guys for having me.
9: Well, thank you for calling. And your question?
12: My question is regarding Luke 22. Verse 36, Jesus said, "If you do not have a sword, sell your cloak and buy one." I'm just curious what y'all's take on that would be.
9: Yeah, I don't think that Jesus was suggesting that we take up arms, because after he said that, I think it was Peter said, "Lord, we have two swords." And Christ said, "It is enough." And the way that translates, he says, actually, "Enough of this, or you don't get it." So, you know, Jesus told Peter, "Put away your sword. He that lives by the sword will perish by the sword." The Lord is not telling us to arm ourselves to, you know, force people to be Christians. But Jesus was saying that the word of God is a sword, and we want to have that sword. Christ often used analogies that the disciples didn't get. They were going across the sea, and Jesus said, "Beware of the leaven of the Pharisees." And they're all looking at each other going, "Oh, we forgot to bring bread." And Jesus shook his head and said, no. "Beware of the teaching of the Pharisees." He said, I'm using the spiritual application here. So when he said, you know, sell your cloak and get a sword, he's really talking about make sure you have the Word of God in your hand.
10: And of course, the Bible is very clear that symbolically, a sword represents the Word of God. The sharp two-edged sword is the Word of God. And so Jesus is emphasizing the importance of the Word of God. It's so valuable that you might as well sell something that you need, an extra change of garment, to have the Word of God. It's so precious, so important. And we're involved in a spiritual battle. And yeah, you need the Word of God. You need it in your mind. You need it in your heart. I think that's what is being emphasized there.
9: Christ is pictured in Revelation coming with a sword coming out of his mouth.
10: Mm-hmm.
9: Well, that's obviously Jesus doesn't walk around in heaven with a sword coming out of his mouth. So it's a symbol of the Word in his mouth. Hebrews 4 says the Word of God is sharper than any two-edged sword. And in Ephesians 6, it says, and take up the sword of the Spirit, which is the Word of God.
10: We have a book. It's called The Ultimate Resource, and it talks about the Bible. And we'll be happy to send this to anyone who calls and asks. The number is 800-835-6747. Just call and ask for that book. It's called The Ultimate Resource. It's about the Bible. It gives you a little background as to how we got the Bible, what books make up the Bible. So it'll really be an encouragement how to study the Word of God. It's all found in the book. Again, it's 800-835-6747. You can also dial #250 on your smartphone and say Bible Answers Live and then ask for it by name. Thanks, James. We have got Joshua in Washington. Joshua, welcome to the program.
13: Good evening. Thank you for taking my call.
9: Mm-hmm. Thanks for calling.
13: My question is, I was reading through Ezekiel this month, and when I got to chapter 19, I was confused about the lions that seem to be in it, and I was wondering what they're supposed to represent.
9: The lions in Ezekiel 19, is that right?
13: Yes.
9: At any particular verse, it says, what is your mother, a lioness? She lays down among the lions. And it says, for the princes of Israel, among the young lions, she nourished her cubs. She brought up one of her cubs, and she became a young lion.
13: That's the chapter.
9: Yeah. You know, well, it's going to be difficult for me to go and do an expository study on the whole chapter. But Ezekiel is talking about the 10 northern kingdoms. They had turned to idolatry. Some of his prophecies are then dealing with the southern kingdom of Judah that had also slipped into idolatry, and that's why they were carried off to Babylon. So, you know, Pastor Ross, I don't know if you have anything to add here.
10: Yeah, the lions is often associated with royalty and rulership, and the message that we find in chapter 19 is to the princes or the leaders of Israel at the time who were claiming themselves to be powerful, claiming to have great wisdom, but they're despised or cast off the Word of God. And so I think the parallel here, that the emphasis, the symbolism is that, you know, who do you say you are? Are you claiming to be nursed by the lion and uses the lion as a symbol here? And yet we know that judgment would come upon them because they disregarded the reforms of some former kings of Israel. And they were going eventually into captivity. So this is sort of a warning call, a wake-up call, you might say, to the leadership of Israel at the time.
9: Yeah, and there's two I read on as you were sharing there. It talks about, and they brought them with chains to the land of Egypt, and that's in verse 4. And then you get down here to verse 9, they put him in a cage with chains and brought him to the kings of Babylon. And so it's talking about these judgments that came upon Israel because of their apostasy.
10: All right. Thank you, Joshua. Good question. We got Jesus in Illinois. Jesus, welcome to Bible Answers Live.
14: Hey, pastors. Thank you. May I please get both of your thoughts for Ezekiel 18:21, reading, but if a wicked man turns from all his sins which he has committed, keeps all my statutes, and does what is lawful and right, he shall surely live. He shall not die. So as a brand new Christian, I'm wanting to understand how one knows they're living a true Christian life pleasing to the Lord. Is it overall getting victory over every sin, meaning never sinning again?
9: You know, I think Ezekiel is telling us that you've got two directions in life. You've got the narrow road that goes towards the Lord and righteousness, and then you've got the wide road. There are people that are on the wide road to destruction. And he talks here, he says, when a righteous man, go to verse 24, when a righteous man turns away from his righteousness, he commits iniquity and does according to all the abominations that the wicked man does. Shall he live? All his righteousness is forgotten. So I think he's saying that there are people who want to obey God and they're trying to follow the law of God. And that's the desire of their heart because they love God. And it gives us several examples in the Bible of patriarchs that love the Lord. Abraham, it says, love the Lord and walk in my commandments. But we know that he wasn't sinless. I mean, he lied about Sarah and slept with his handmaid. And I mean, there were some obvious problems. But, you know, the tenor of his life was he was walking in the commandments of the Lord. And then you've got people who just they live a life as though God is not real and their desire is not to please him. So a Christian is converted. Now, having said that, there's no excuse for any sin. You know, you shouldn't say, well, I'm going to be a Christian and so I'm going to give up my drugs and my alcohol, but pornography, I'm not going to worry about that. Well, no, God wants you to get a victory over everything. He's capable of saving you from every temptation. And probably a good book to share would be Is It Possible to Live Without Sinning?
10: Well, I'd be happy to send that to anyone. Yeah, it might be a scary name, but it's a good book to read. It's encouraging. It really has words of hope and encouragement. Call and ask for it. It's called 800-835-6747. The book is called Is It Possible to Live Without Sinning? You can also dial #250 on your smartphone, say Bible Answers Live, and then ask for the book by name. We'll be happy to send it to anyone who calls and asks. Well, thank you, Jesus. You know, Pastor Doug, just maybe to add to that a little bit, the Bible tells us a righteous man falls seven times, but he gets back up. And I think in the Christian life, there will be times where you'll need to fall to your knees and say, Lord, please forgive me. But I think it's the attitude of a willingness to allow the Lord to give us the victory, to work within us. It's not a rebellious, selfish heart, but the danger is when one begins to make excuse for sin and the Holy Spirit is convicting us and we are not heeding that conviction, that could be a hardening of the heart. So as long as we have a soft, willing spirit and we are seeking the Lord for help, he won't cast us aside. We can trust in him.
9: Yeah, you know, and this is such an important question. It says in verse 31, same chapter, cast away all of your transgressions that you've committed and get yourselves a new heart. Mm. So what he's really talking about is repent of all of your sins and ask the Lord to give you that born again new heart. And Ezekiel, you find the new covenant there. He says, a new heart I'll put within you. And Jesus said, the great commandment is to love the Lord with all your heart. And even in the Ten Commandments, he said my people that love me and keep my commandments. That's the second commandment. So God wants our hearts. And there's just, you know, there's two groups. There's those that love the Lord and those that don't.
10: All right. Thank you for your call. Next caller that we have is Slater in South Carolina. Slater, welcome to the program.
15: Hey, good evening, pastors.
9: Evening.
15: Okay. So my question was, do you think the fallen angels ever came to a realization that they followed a lie from Satan and they have regret for following Satan?
9: Yes. And it seems, as a matter of fact, even in the book of Ezekiel, we've had two questions on Ezekiel. When you get to chapters 38 and 39, it talks about the big battle of Gog and Magog with Israel. The nations turn on each other and they turn on their commander. And, isn't it in Ezekiel chapter 28, Pastor Ross, where it says, they that behold thee will look upon thee narrowly. I'll bring thee to the pit and in the sight of the kings. It's like the ones that have been deceived, finally the veil falls from their eyes and they realize that Satan has misled them and they turn on him in the end.
10: Also, the verse that I'm thinking of, Pastor Doug, as it looks up that one, Isaiah 14, verse 16, it says that they that see you shall look upon you narrowly and consider thee, mm-hmm. speaking about the fall of the devil. But also the demons, when Jesus cast them out, he said, have you come to torment us before the time? So the demons were aware that they were ultimately going to face judgment and destruction. So they are aware, especially at this point, that they have been deceived and that they are on the losing side.
9: Now, and then, you know what I was just thinking about in Revelation 17, verse 16, and the 10 horns that you saw on the beast, these will hate the harlot and make her desolate and naked and eat her flesh and burn her with fire. Now, these are the 10 horns that were working with the harlot. They turn on her at the end. So there seemed to be a teaching that finally the wicked realize they've been misled. And the false shepherds of Israel talks about a judgment that comes upon them, and the people realize you've deceived us.
10: All right, very good. We've got Alexandria in Washington. Alexandria, welcome to the program.
16: Thank you very much. My question was, should Christians play video games?
9: Good question. Well, let's take this in little bites. Can there be a game that is using video technology that might be redemptive or good or harmless? I would say, yeah. You know, there's all kinds of things you could do that would, just be, manipulation of geographic spaces and whatever to challenge your memory games. There's all kinds of, you could call it a game. A lot of the typical games that kids get caught up in are, Dungeons and Dragons. Well, its name right there tells you there's probably something wrong with that. And are games where it's all about killing and shooting and blowing things up. That's not instilling Christian values. And then anything that is addictive, it's usually a pretty good rule of thumb. Anything that can be addictive is probably not good. So I know people that they say, well, I just play solitaire, but they can't stop, And so I've never seen anyone get addicted to Brussels sprouts. You usually don't get addicted and start shaking because you haven't had a banana. People get addicted usually to bad things. So, it is a problem. A lot of young people, I just can't believe it as I walk through life these days. Kids, they all have their smartphones. They're all out. They're all texting or playing games. And it's like they can't just sit and think. And, in the good old days, we used to have to just sit and entertain ourselves with our imaginations. I remember holding my breath and watching the clock, waiting for a class to end. But I'd take little journeys. I had to think. So now the kids, it's like they're not using their brains. They're just having to play games. So, yeah, I'd say a lot of the video games are addictive and probably are not good. But I wouldn't rule out that any are good.
10: All right.
9: Yeah, I agree.
10: I mean, absolutely, Pastor Doug. Yeah, the most popular games are probably the ones that have violence, shooting,
9: Call of Duty, Grand Theft Auto.
10: They are probably the most addictive, and teams play together and they're shooting. And it's, So I don't think as a Christian you want to fill your mind with that. The music that's involved, the way
9: the time the
10: images are made, it's just, it's a waste of time. And it's not good. All right. Thank you. We've got Richard in California. Richard, welcome to Bible Answers Live. You are on the air.
17: Hello.
9: Hi, Richard. How can we help you tonight?
17: My question is about the Sabbath, and it's about how do you honor and take that step of faith, even though you might have a job, let's say, on the Sabbath, and you need to provide for your family. Like, how do you have that security that you're going to be taken care of, that God has you, and that you don't have to be, afraid?
9: Well, the Sabbath is good news. It's not meant to be a burden. It's meant to be a blessing. It does not mean there will ever be trials with any of his commandments. You read in the Bible that Shadrach, Meshach, and Abednego, they were commanded to worship an image. Well, that requires breaking the second commandment. They said, we'd rather die than disobey. And they are biblical heroes because God stood up for them. And in Daniel chapter 6, Daniel refuses to break the first commandment and worship another god. He wasn't going to worship Darius as God. And so he said, I'll go to the lion's den. And God stands up for him. If you stand up for the Sabbath truth, it doesn't mean there won't be a trial, but there's a lot of promises in the Bible. David says, I was young and I'm now old, but I've not seen God's children forsaken or his people begging bread. So I've lost jobs because of the Sabbath, and then God got me a better job. So when you say, well, God understands I need to provide for my family, well, God's the one who gave you the law, and it doesn't require faith if you can see all the answers. If you step out in faith, that's when God does miracles. So I'd say God is not going to ever ask you to do something without making it impossible for you to do it, and then ultimately blessing you in the end for doing it.
10: Pastor Doug, we got a magazine. It's a new one that we wrote, and it's about the Sabbath. It's the blessings of the Sabbath. We don't often off of this magazine, but we're going to do that now. So if you'd like to get it, it is a great resource. We'll send it to you for free. The number is 800-835-6747. As for the Sabbath magazine, I, we just recently changed the name, and I'm trying to think of it. I know it's something, the blessings of the Sabbath, or remember the Sabbath, I forget.
18: I do too, clearly, because I buy the blank expression
10: but
18: on my face.
10: It's on the Sabbath. Yeah, we came up. If you just ask for that, I'm sure they'll be able to send it to you. As I said, we just changed the name. You can also dial #250 on your smartphone, say Bible Answers Live, and then ask for it by name. We'll be happy to send it to you. We have a website called sabbathtruth.com. Sabbathtruth.com. It's filled with scripture and a lot of resources there. So check that out as well.
18: Yeah. And yeah, look at the website. Richard, don't be discouraged. And God understands you need to care for your family, but seek first the kingdom of God and everything else will be added.
10: Mm-hmm. All right. We've got Robert in Ohio. Robert, welcome to the program.
19: Shalom, Mishpacha. How you doing?
18: Doing good. Thank you for calling.
19: I guess I had to really shorten this question down because originally it was 5 pages long.
18: Yeah, let's try and shorten it a little bit.
19: Yeah, so I shortened it down. The question is do you know that Samuel, the prophet Samuel, and Moses was dead, and they were clearly dead because the Bible said so. Mm-hmm. And yet they also appeared in spirit later on in the Bible. So how did that happen if they were only asleep?
18: All right, well, there's two different experiences we're talking about. Moses was resurrected, and you can find that in the book of Jude, verse 9. So after Moses died, the Lord came and resurrected him. Now, it's not in the Bible, but in Jewish tradition, it's called the Assumption of Moses. They say 3 days after Moses died, that he was resurrected. Samuel, it doesn't say he was resurrected. Samuel, when he supposedly appears to King Saul, that's not Samuel. That's a medium, which is a spiritualist who's conjuring up an evil spirit to impersonate Samuel. And it's in Chronicles, I believe it says that Saul was punished for consulting an evil spirit.
10: Just three verses on the Moses one, Pastor Doug. Deuteronomy chapter 34, verse 5 and 6 says that Moses died and the Lord buried him. Jude 9 speaks about him being resurrected. And Matthew 13, Moses appears with Elijah mm-hmm. on the Mount of Transfiguration. So three verses that kind of summarize the experience of Moses that you have. But yeah, Samuel the prophet died, and as far as we know, he's waiting for the resurrection at the second coming.
18: He doesn't know anything about the Witch of Endor or Saul. Right. That was an evil spirit that impersonated Samuel. And that's why, don't forget, it says in 2 Corinthians chapter 11 that Satan himself can appear as an angel of light. So fallen angels can impersonate the dead.
10: And also just to add to that, you remember in the story where Saul goes to the Witch of Endor, this supposedly the spirit that he thinks is Samuel says, you will be where I am tomorrow. Well, if Samuel really did die and go to heaven, Saul was not going to go to heaven. He had already grieved away the Holy Spirit. So
18: and he commits suicide. Yeah.
10: Yeah. How could he be if, you know, the dead live on in some form? How could he be with the prophet, the good prophet, this evil king being the same place? So there's questions to that as well, just from that. The verse you're talking about, Pastor Doug, 1 Samuel chapter 28, verse 7, it says Saul, he sought a woman that had a familiar spirit. And that's talking about, you know, spiritualism there. 1 Samuel 28, 7.
18: All right. Thank you.
10: We do have a study guide. Come to think of it, it's called Are the Dead Really Dead? And we'll be happy to send it to anyone wanting to learn more about the subject. What does the Bible say happens to a person when he dies? The number is 800-835-6747. Again, you can just ask for that. You can dial #250 on your smartphone and say Bible Answers Live, and we'll be happy to send it to you that way as well. And we're coming up on a break, Pastor Doug, but we still got about a half an hour of Bible questions. So if you have a Bible-related question, now's a good time to pick up your phone and give us a call. The number is 800-463-7297. Again, that's 800-463-7297. And Pastor Doug, as we look, counting down the clock to the break here, you know, Amazing Facts recently has put together just a fantastic documentary called Armageddon, talking about end time events.
18: Yes.
10: And friends, if you have not yet seen it, you need to check it out.
18: Yeah, and it's actually free. All you have to do is go to YouTube. If you type in Armageddon, the final events of prophecy, mm-hmm. or you just do Doug Batchelor Armageddon, it pops up that way. I think there's like 4 million views. Well, it's 6 million views right now, combining the couple of different websites. And after you watch it, then share it with your friends. It kind of talks about what's happening in the world right now. How are the final events of prophecy going to unfold? And there's a lot of misinformation out there.
20: Mm-hmm.
18: People don't understand who is Gog and Magog, the nature of the second coming and the rapture, and all of that is explained. Satan impersonating Christ. Look for Armageddon, the final events of prophecy, and don't go away. We're coming back.
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0: Welcome back, listening friends, to Bible Answers Live. 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I think, Pastor Ross, we still have a couple of lines open. 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My name is Doug Batchelor.
3: My name is John Ross, and we've got Patrick standing by in South Carolina. Patrick, welcome to Bible Answers Live. You're on the air.
4: Yes, thank you. I was told that the devil can only impersonate dead people who are lost, not to save dead people. Is that true?
0: Well, you were told that. Did they ever give you a scripture for that?
4: No, he said something about the Witch of Endor. He said a deeper study needs to be looked into it because of the Witch of Endor story.
0: Well, in the story of the Witch of Endor, the devil is impersonating Samuel, the prophet, there, because it tells us there in, is it First Chronicles? The devil can appear as an angel of light. Well, an angel is saved. So, yeah, the devil, Jesus said he can be a wolf that wears sheep's clothing. So can the devil look like a good sheep? Yeah.
3: Yeah, the verse you're referring to there, Pastor Doug, 2 Chronicles chapter 11, verse 14, marvel not, Satan himself is transformed into an angel of light. It wouldn't be very deceptive for the devil just to impersonate
0: the
3: lost. No,
0: you said 2 Chronicles, you mean Corinthians?
3: Sorry, 2 Corinthians, yeah. I mean, where's the deception in trying to impersonate a lost person? If you're trying to deceive a saved person, mm-hmm. you're going to try and deceive them by sending someone that they admire or somebody yeah. that they think is, for example, in the case of Saul and Samuel.
0: And when the devil came to tempt Jesus in the wilderness, you'll see these paintings where there's this guy with horns and pitchfork and he's trying to tempt Jesus. Why would Jesus listen to anything mm-hmm. a creature like that would ask? I think that when Satan came to tempt Jesus, he looked like he had been sent from heaven. He looked like an angel of light. And that's what made the temptation, even more devious.
3: All right. Thank you, Patrick. We've got Steve in Canada. Steve, welcome to Bible Answers Live. You're on the air.
5: Yes, good evening. This is my fourth time that I have the pleasure to call live in the last 2 years. I would like to know, do you have any advice how to make a living as a musician? I play violin and be a Seventh-day Adventist Christian ministry. I know Jamie Hofer, Jean Virgin Rittenhouse, born in Lacombe. Uh-huh. She played in Carnegie Hall, and here a Mexican guy in Montreal. I would love to play Carnegie Hall and talk about God. For people who doesn't know, this would be my dream. Thank you for your answer, for your advice.
0: Yeah. How can you become a Christian? Well, today I think there's opportunities if you want to be a Christian musician.

0: addition and make that a full-time ministry. There are opportunities now that didn't used to be. I know people that they just started singing from their garage or their bedroom with a microphone and a video camera. And because of their talent, they were discovered. They got all these hits, and then they started getting, views, and they started getting invitations for concerts. And I could think of several musicians I know that they just began to YouTube, mm-hmm. and people went, wow, that's wonderful. And they started getting invitations to churches. And I wouldn't expect Carnegie Hall to call right away. You have to work your way up to that. But all things are possible with God.
1: And there are a number of folks who feel as though God has given them a great gift in a particular area, and they say, Lord, I recognize you've given me this gift. I want to use it to glorify your name. Mm-hmm. And with the right attitude and the dedication, it might start small, but God wants us to be able to use our gifts for his glory. And so he'll open up doors. He'll open up opportunities. He'll provide the resources needed. There are a number of folks who are now in full-time ministry utilizing their gift of music. So something to definitely pray about and ask the Lord, how can I use this to glorify your name?
0: Yeah. God, if you're willing to do his will, he opens the doors.
1: Mm-hmm. All right. Thank you. We've got Paul in Texas. Paul, welcome to Bible Answers Live. You're on the air.
2: I want to thank you so much for taking my call. And I want to especially thank Doug Batchelor for all the information he's put out. It's helped me so much in understanding the Word of God. And I thank you. And this is where I have a question in the three angels message in Revelation 6 and 14, 6 and 7. It specifically talks about in verse 7, fear God and give glory to him, for the hour of his judgment has come. Mm-hmm. How can we stand in the judgment? Because we know that in any court, you have a judgment, you have to have a law. So God's law is going to be the standard in the judgment. So how can we, in this judgment or investigated judgment, stand before God, and yet we look at all the patriarchs before us, we know they were sinners, and you know, we know they were fallen, and yet they were fallen in the same judgment. So how do we today can stand in that judgment and be assurance and have that assurance that we can be in the kingdom of heaven?
0: Yeah, well, I'll tell you, when you're going to court, it makes a big difference to have a good attorney. Now, Pastor Ross, the verse that says we have an advocate with the Father, Pastor Ross is going to look it up. I think it's in one of the letters of John, probably 1 John, if I'm not mistaken. You have it?
1: Yeah, 1 John chapter 2, verse 1. My little children, these things I write unto you that you sin not. And if any man sin, we have an advocate with the Father, Jesus Christ the righteous.
0: I think the word advocate there is paraclete or something like that. It means basically a defense attorney. Mm-hmm. And so not only is he the defense attorney, he's the judge's son. So if Christ is pleading our case and he's showing his blood and we have claimed his blood to cover our sins, then we can have confidence. The Bible says, and it's in the same book, that if we confess our sins, if we repent of our sins, that he's faithful and just to forgive us our sins and to cleanse us from all unrighteousness. So, John also says we can have confidence in the judgment that because we've received a new heart and we've repented, we shouldn't be content to live a life of sin. You know, the prophets, they did fall, but they repented of their sins. And, you know, Jonah got discouraged and Elijah and Abraham and Moses and many of the rest, but they didn't live lives of failure and discouragement. They overcame. And it says that in the book of Hebrews, who through faith, they overcame. So, and Jesus says in Revelation, to him that overcomes, we can be overcomers. So don't be satisfied with failure. Say, Lord, I want to be like Christ. And through his power, we can live new lives.
1: I'm reminded of the verse in Hebrews chapter 7, verse 25, that says, therefore, he is able to save to the uttermost those who come to God by him, seeing he ever lives to make intercession for them. Mm-hmm. So nobody has fallen so far that there's no hope for them. If they have a spirit of repentance and they turn to God, he can save to the uttermost. So there's hope for everyone.
0: Interceder, like a defense attorney.
1: That's right. Yeah.
0: Very good. Thanks.
1: We got Rebecca in Washington. Rebecca, welcome to the program.
3: Hi, pastors. Thank you so much for taking my call.
0: Well, thank you.
3: I appreciate your ministry so much. I've learned a lot too, Pastor Doug, just from all of the prophecy seminars. My question is in regards to Matthew chapter 18, verses, it's like 2 through 5 technically, but we'll do 3 and 4 about unless you become as little children, you will not enter into the kingdom of heaven. Whosoever therefore shall humble himself as this little child, the same is greatest in the kingdom of heaven. I'm just curious as to what your interpretations are of this scripture, because I want to be in heaven.
0: Yes. Yeah, absolutely. Well, you know, one thing I think that children are not as cynical as adults. I remember a girlfriend of mine was saying that when she was real little, she was walking along after a rainy day with her father, and there in the puddle, she saw the reflection of the sky, and her father said, "Now don't step in the puddle, you'll fall into the skies." She avoided the puddle because she thought she'd fall into the sky. The point being, she had absolute faith in the word of her father, even though he was teasing her. But, you know, sometimes we get cynical, we lose faith. If we would have childlike faith in the word and the promises of God and receive the kingdom of God as little children, believing that what he says is true, you have to have that kind of childlike acceptance and faith. I used to think that it meant the humility of children. Well, children aren't all humble. Sometimes they're a little bit proud. They want all the attention, but it's the simplicity and the innocence of children, just accepting it.
1: Yeah, and children, they don't go around worrying about, oh, where am I going to get my next meal or where am I going to get my clothes? They trust their parents are going to provide it them. And they have full confidence and trust. Oh, mommy will take care of it. Daddy will take care of it. So we need to have that same trust in Jesus and our Heavenly Father. The Bible tells us, don't worry about tomorrow. You trust in the Lord today and he'll provide for you. So we can have confidence in his promises.
0: Amen.
1: Next caller that we have is Kaya in Grenada. Kaya, welcome to Bible Answers Live. You're on the air.
4: Hi. Yes, my question is in Matthew 23, verse 37, speaking about Jerusalem. I would really like to know what this scripture means.
0: Matthew 23, verse 37, you said? Oh, Jerusalem, yes. Jerusalem, the one who kills the prophets and stones those who are sent to her. How often I wanted to gather your children together as a hen gathers her chicks under her wings, but you are not willing. And he says, see, your house is left you desolate. You know, Jerusalem was to be the ultimate city of refuge. Jerusalem had been chosen by the Lord as the place. He told David, this is where I want you to build my temple. And they were to pray towards Jerusalem. And so it was considered the holy city. You know, God's presence was there. This is where Abraham offered Isaac, and God provided. And this is where the angel appeared to David. And this is where fire came down during the time of Solomon, when he dedicated the temple. Fire came from heaven. So it was considered the holy city. And this was, you know, ultimately where they were getting ready to try, condemn, and crucify Jesus. And the city was going to be destroyed. He said there would not be left one stone upon another of the temple that would not be thrown down. So he's weeping over the city. And he said, I wanted to save you. And, you know, I don't know if you've ever seen, I have, where a chicken or a quail will spread their wings to protect their chicks. And they'll be willing to take the blow. And or they'll sacrifice themselves to a predator. And Jesus said, I'm willing to be a sacrifice to save you. How often? And you look at the history of Jerusalem. They'd been carried away several times and brought back again. And he said, but you would not. So your house has left you desolate is some of the most frightening words in the Bible. And he said, you will, for I say to you, you shall see me no more till you say, blessed is he who comes in the name of the Lord. Most of that generation, they're not going to see the Lord until the resurrection of the unjust. And it was a frightening pronouncement.
1: Also, verse 38 makes it clear that the sacrificial system, where he says your house is left to you desolate, the house being referred to there is really the temple in Jerusalem. And the sacrificial system, trusting in animals, had come to an end. Really, they were just a symbol of Jesus, the Lamb of God. And so Christ is also prophesying an end of the Old Testament sacrificial or ceremonial system. He is now going to be the Lamb of God that takes away the sins of the world.
0: Good point.
1: So it's also a closing of the one and the opening of the other. Good. We've got Justin in Nevada. Justin, welcome to Bible Answers Live.
5: Hi, pastors. How's your night going?
0: We're doing good. Thank you for asking. And your question?
5: My question is, will the Bible be in heaven?
0: Yeah. in a sense, Jesus is the Word. He's the living Word. And so since Christ's speaking is what we have in the Bible, when we have Jesus in heaven, we're going to have the Word incarnate. In other words, will we have paper Bibles in heaven? Well, I don't know why we'd want a paper Bible when we can hear it firsthand from Christ. So will we remember the scriptures and the promises of the Bible in heaven and how God answered them on earth? I think so. I think we're going to say, oh, that was that Bible promise of God that I claimed. And oh, this is how that prophecy finally came together. And I think we're going to probably spend maybe the first 1,000 years thinking about how all the words of God were true and they came together and having some Bible studies. But we're not going to really need the Bible to communicate with the Lord, as we will see him face to face. Before we call, he will answer.
1: All right. Thank you,
0: Good
1: Justin.
0: Question.
1: We got Linda in California. Linda, welcome to Bible Answers Live.
6: Hi, pastors. How are you?
0: Doing great. Thank you for calling.
6: Great. My question is regarding Exodus 28:17-20, regarding the 12 stones of the breastplate that the Levite priest wore.
0: Mm-hmm.
6: And I know they're supposed to represent the 12 tribes of Israel, but do they have any supernatural or other spiritual significance? And also, what is the Urim and the Thummim? I think I'm pronouncing it right.
0: The Urim and the Thummim. Yeah. Well, it is hard to pronounce, and even Bible scholars argue about the right pronunciation. Now, that we're talking about two things. The Urim and the Thummim were stones that were on the shoulders that were separate from the 12 stones that were in the ephod. It was this square breastplate that the high priest wore over his heart that had 12 stones. And you can read that there in Exodus chapter 28. I'll start with verse 17. And you should put settings of stones in it, four rows of stones. The first row shall be the sardis, the topaz, and the emerald. This will be the first row, so you get 4 times 3 is 12. The second row, a turquoise, sapphire, and diamond. The third row, a jacinth, an agate, and an amethyst. The fourth row, a braille, an onyx, and a jasper. They'll be set in gold settings. What do those stones mean? Now, I am not an artist, but I have a friend who's a Christian, and he's an artist, and he said that those stones correlate. The Jewish pronunciation and the Greek wording for different gems sometimes are hard to track, but he said they're basically the same stones that you're going to find in the foundation of the New Jerusalem. And one truth there is they're all different, just like Jesus chose 12 apostles that had different personalities. And I think the Bible tells us that the names of the different apostles are above the gates of the New Jerusalem. Above the gates, the names of the apostles and
1: the tribes
0: foundations.
1: Tribes on the gates, but the apostles on the foundations.
0: Yeah. So he said that when you line up these stones with their colors, that they have all the colors of the rainbow.
1: Mm. That's what I heard as well.
0: Yeah.
1: So it almost looks like when the New Jerusalem is coming down, as you read about in Revelation chapter 21, the New Jerusalem's coming down from God out of heaven. It's as if it's floating on a rainbow.
0: Which
1: and a rainbow is significant. Yes.
0: Yeah.
1: All the way back in Genesis, after the flood, the rainbow is a symbol of God's mercy. And so finally the time has come for the redeemed to enter into their home because of God's mercy. And so there's some connections. I think also Pastor Doug, stones back in Bible times was a symbol that was used to illustrate bright and beautiful colors. Mm-hmm. Maybe today we would talk about different types of neon light or LEDs, but back then the most brilliant reflection of color was seen in these stones. And so that's why they're often used to represent brightness and glory.
0: Yeah. And I always think because they're 12 and he had the 12 stones over his heart, each stone represented a different tribe, but they were all different. You know, God's church is made up of different people, but he loves them all and they're all precious. And the Bible tells us that, you know, we are like stones in his crown, so to speak. So there's a lot of analogies here. But, I mean, is there a special spiritual significance to the word jasper or diamond? No, I don't know of any.
1: All right. Thank you. Next caller that we have is Kenon from California. Kenon, welcome to the program.
7: Good evening, Pastor Bachelor and Pastor Sean Ross.
0: Evening.
7: Mike, I just want to know or hear your advice on how public high school students should go about in starting or leading a Bible club for their end of school.
0: Well, bless your heart, you're thinking about that. And, you know, a couple of ways. First of all, it's a lot easier if you've got two or three. In other words, if you've got some friends and they say, yeah, let's do that. By yourself is a little hard. So you start by finding one or two partners, and then you can say, you know, we have a club, you know, figure out whatever the process is with your teachers or school administration and say, we'd like to have a Bible study club. And then, you know, you could print up some little flyers, pick your first meeting, even if only five or six come, find a place, pick a meeting, say, we're going to talk about something. Make sure your first subject is a real interesting one. And you launch, and you may launch small and then start. It's like planting a church. Any thoughts, Pastor Ross?
1: Yeah, absolutely. I mean, find something that you think they would be interested in and maybe get a few friends together. You might want to find some other Christians in the school that have similar beliefs or are interested in studying the Bible together. Mm-hmm. Get a small group together, plan, organize, and then start reaching out and inviting others to participate. You might not be able to do it there at the school, but maybe you can encourage a meeting in evening at somebody's home. So there's different ways to do it.
0: Weather permitting, you might go to a park or something, but bless your heart. And I wish more and more students would do that, to get together in colleges and schools.
1: You know, I was just thinking, Pastor Doug, we've got some great resources for young people that want to study the Bible. We've got a series of lessons called MIQ, Most Important Questions. And if you're not familiar with that, that's something that you might really enjoy. Yep, that might be able to be useful in your outreach there at the school.
0: And he can find out more about that by calling?
1: Just calling or going to the website, just the Amazing Facts website. And you can click on the Bible studies, and you can see the different resources available.
0: Very good. Thank you. Appreciate your call.
1: Next caller that we have is Lillian in Kenya. Lillian, welcome to Bible Answers Live. Thank you for calling.
8: Thank you so much. Hello, pastors. Mm-hmm. My question, what does the Bible say about a father's curse, and can it be reversed?
0: What does it say about a father's curse? And you're maybe thinking about, like, when Noah placed a curse on Ham and Canaan, and that was in connection with, you know, Noah should not have been drunk, but Noah got drunk and he's stumbling around in his tent without his clothes on. And evidently Ham came in with his son Canaan, and instead of, you know, covering their father and letting him sleep it off, they went out and publicized it. And
1: made fun of him
0: and his son in particular. I guess, you know, we're reading some stuff into the story, so this is circumstantial evidence. Because when Noah sobers up and he finds out that his two older boys, they backed into the tent. They would not look upon their father's nakedness, but they just covered him up, let him wake up, and he found out what happened, and that the clan, you know, Noah had a big family. He was the patriarch of everyone alive in the world then. And that they were mocking him. And he said there's a curse, because the Bible says there's a blessing on those who honor their father and mother in the fifth commandment. And there's a curse on those that do not. And the Bible says, if you want the blessing, if you honor your father and mother, your days will be long upon the land. It is the first commandment with promise, Paul says.
1: Well, I think in this case in particular, Noah was stating a truth that our characteristics, our habits are often carried over by our children. So if you have a spirit of rebellion, if you don't care about God, that's going to be transmitted to your children by your example.
0: Or that disrespect, yeah.
1: That disrespect, and it goes on. It can infect an entire nation over time. So I think that's what it was, more a prophetic statement dealing with that character, that attitude that was manifest at the time.
0: Good point.
1: All right, next caller that we have is Patricia in Georgia. Patricia, welcome to Bible Answers Live. You're on the air.
9: Thank you, and hope you're having a great night.
0: We are. We thank you for calling.
9: My question is, because I've seen the prophecies, you know, in the literature and things and at church and stuff, and I see that with the colors they wear, things like that with the Bible prophecy. But my question is, when they say, or the church, the Rome church, say God the Father, God the Son, God the Holy Spirit, do they mean the same thing and same God as the Bible is truly talking about?
0: Yeah, well, in typically in the Catholic Church, when they're talking about the Father, Son, and Holy Spirit, their perspective of the Godhead is going to be a little different. For one thing, they almost add Mary in as a mediator along with Jesus. And then they exalt the Pope and saying that he is the vicar for Christ on earth, where Jesus said, I will send the Holy Spirit to be my representative on earth. So they have a different view. Now, when you talk about the word Trinity is not in the Bible. It simply means tri-entities, the three persons of the Godhead, just like a tricycle's got three wheels. So don't read too much into the word Trinity, but there were some people who believed in modalism, and that was a kind of Trinity where God manifested himself three ways, one God that sometimes appeared as the Son, sometimes the Spirit, sometimes the Father. That's not biblical, because at the baptism of Jesus, you've got three distinct different people in different places at the same time. So the typical Protestant view is that Jesus is he's one with the Father. He says the Father and I are one. They're distinct and separate persons, but they are perfectly united. And the unity there is, it says, as a man leaves his father and mother, clings to his wife, they become one flesh. John 17, he said, Father, I pray that they, the apostles, might be one, even as we are one. So you've got separate beings that are one in purpose. Mm-hmm. And that's what it's talking about.
1: Also, in the Hebrew, it's interesting, there are two words that are used for the word one that we translate into English. The one is one, meaning numerical value, one, but there's also one with the plural form, meaning one in purpose. So you could have multiple individuals that are one, meaning they have the same purpose. They're united in their mission. They have one mission. And where in the Old Testament says, "Hear, Israel, the Lord thy God is one," it's actually in the plural form. So unity of purpose and focus. So
0: yeah.
1: You have a book. Trinity, is it biblical? Written by Pastor Doug. And we'll be happy to send it to anyone who calls and asks. An important subject, a lot of questions about that. The number to call is 800-835-6747. Or you can just dial #250 on your smartphone, say Bible Answers Live, and then ask for the book on the Trinity. We'll be happy to send it to anyone who calls and asks.
0: Now, well, Pastor Ron,
1: yeah, I'm just looking.
0: I was going to say, we've got a special youth program coming up. As we speak, friends, this is a live program. It's the last day of May. June begins tomorrow. In June, we have a special youth program. I think we're going to be streaming that live.
1: And we're going to be starting on Wednesday. And I'm going to pull the date up here, Pastor Doug, because I got it in front of me on my computer. Yeah. It's going to actually be the 17th of June. And it's going to be in the evening. We're going to broadcast that live.
0: We've got some great speakers coming in from Australia and other places, from Washington.
1: That's right. Wednesday through Saturday evening.
0: Tell your young friends and tune in to Amazing Facts. And if you go to the website, you'll find, if you just type in amazingfacts.org, there are what they call the homepage. The first ad that's going to come up is going to be talking about our special standing youth program. You want to make sure and tell your friends about that.
1: Well, we want to thank those who sent in their email questions. Just send your email question to balquestions@amazingfacts.org, and we'll try to answer as many of these email questions as possible. Pastor Doug, we've got a question from Vicky. She asks, what is the role of the Holy Spirit when we get to heaven? And once in heaven, are we still required to eat of the tree of life in order to maintain eternal life? So two questions there.
0: All right, second question first. God would not create a tree of life if he didn't want us to eat from it. So I think that, yes, we will be eating from the tree of life, and its purpose will probably be similar to the original purpose. Maybe there'll be an upgrade in flavors. I don't know. It seems like there's 12 kinds of fruit 12 times a year. When it comes to the Holy Spirit, yeah, God the Spirit, Jesus is going to be present with us through God the Spirit wherever we roam through the infinite cosmos. It says in that song, Rock of Ages, we'll soar to worlds unknown. It doesn't say that in the Bible, but it's true. I think that we'll be able to travel all through God's limitless space, and we will always have his presence with us through God the Spirit. In the words that we speak, the thoughts that we think, how we praise God, we're all going to be Spirit-filled. And, oh, I wish we had more time. I see 9 seconds left. Hey, friends. I think you understand we are on the air because you listen and support us. Keep it up. God bless until next week.
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12: 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Allegiance Gold with Alex Abkarian is coming up next. 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
15: This is a Fox News alert. I'm Carmen Roberts. A new escalation of fighting in the Middle East. Israel says Iran is attacking its territory with missiles for the first time since the April ceasefire.
16: The initial wave that occurred tonight was 4 ballistic missiles. Israeli officials telling Fox News all of those missiles were shot down. But then moments later, early alerts went out on phones across this country telling people that there were more incoming missiles.
15: Fox's Trey Yingston, Tel Aviv.
16: Regional sources tell Fox News they expect a harsh response to this missile attack.
15: And Axios is reporting that President Trump says he is going to call Israeli Prime Minister right now and tell him not to strike back. And still no sign of the two shooters who opened fire at a festival in Toledo, Ohio yesterday. 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
5: A judge has dismissed the murder indictment against former LAPD officer Clifford Proctor in the 2015 shooting death of Brendan Glenn. An L.A. Superior Court judge ruled prosecutors failed to present exculpatory evidence to the grand jury and said video did not show that Proctor acted with malice. Proctor was charged in 2024 in the fatal shooting of an unarmed 29-year-old. I'm Larry Marino on The Answer with breaking news and talk you can trust.
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0: In 2025, 2026, between 400,000 and 500,000 people left the state. School scores, California is ranked 41st, even though it ranks 13 in the amount of money it spends. It's got one-third of all the homeless people in the nation, one-third of all welfare recipients in the nation. And the question is, have Californians finally had enough?
3: The Larry Elder Show. 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
6: Welcome back to the show, folks. This is your host, Alex Sipkarian, and this is the Allegiance Gold Show. First part of the show, we talked about auditing Fort Knox and how important that is. 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
5: This is a Fox News alert. I'm Kathleen Maloney. Iran launching a large missile attack against Israel.
6: Four waves of Iranian ballistic missiles have targeted civilian areas of Israel. The Iranians say this is in response to the IDF strikes that targeted the Hezbollah stronghold of southern Beirut earlier today.
5: Fox's Trey Yingston, Tel Aviv. President Trump says any deal to end the war with Iran has to prevent the country from getting nuclear weapons by any means.
7: They go out and purchase. They acquire. I want to put the word, if they buy or purchase or acquire, you know, you've got to have that in there, too, because that's not development.
5: The president tells NBC's Meet the Press he's still confident a deal with Iran can be reached despite the continued fighting and Iran's attack on Israel today. 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
4: 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Breaking news.
1: It looks like cyber criminals are reportedly looking to target fans of the World Cup as it gets ready to kick off. The LA County Sheriff's Department warns that scams will likely take many forms. Those could include tickets, merchandise, hospitality packages, gambling, and even streaming access. 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Larry Marino in the Answer Newsroom.
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13: 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They see their name and their address, and they're moved. 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
14: We're coming to you from Troopathon in Sacramento, and we're in the big room where a lot of activity takes place. Describe what's around us.
15: Yeah, you're standing in the operations center right now. Thousands of care packages every single week get packed up, shipped out, and sent to where they are needed most.
14: And look at these giant bins, and they're full of things like, what, energy drink, and kind of describe what they have here.
15: Well, we've got all the top requested items. So we've got gourmet coffee, premium beef jerky, goo energy packets, 5-hour energy, chips, snacks, hygiene, you know, pretty much anything you can think of, anything that would show a little love, we've got it here.
14: All right, take us around. Let's go kind of by here and let's pick up. Oh, I see some socks, right? Socks are always popular, right?
15: Yeah, socks. These are actually socks from Bombas Socks. They have a really awesome thing. All these companies that you see here actually have a deep appreciation and love for the military. Every single box we send, not only is the top requested items, but they come from very patriotic companies. Bombas Socks, Goo Energy, Waffles, Girl Scout Cookies, Premium Coffee from an Army-founded coffee company, San Francisco Bay, 5-Hour Energy, Kind Bars, Protein, you name it, I've got it. This lip balm here, SPF, whatever it is, but so we've got some kind of individual items like that, but all of these things, Blue Diamond, almonds, chips, snacks, suckers, candies, whatever it is, these are all premium, top-notch items, something that you would be proud to have yourself or give to your son or daughter. And really, what we're trying to convey is that they're remembered, they're not forgotten, that they're loved. And the best way to do that is to get them the very best items we can.
14: All right, so let's put together a care package box right now, and let's kind of go through how the assembly line goes.
15: These are Bombas socks. These are about as good quality as you can get. They're all donated by Bombas Socks specifically for military families. And there's nothing worse than having a hole in your socks or not having something to wear. So these are a really special item, a top requested. Next thing I have randomly is I got some organic mangoes and dried fruit. Now I've got different protein and granola bars. You know, this is something that, you know, people forget the convenience. When you're overseas and you're eating MREs or you're eating military chow, you don't have anything you can just put in your pocket and take for on the go. So we try to provide that. I put 4 or 5 of those in there. Next up, I've got 5-Hour Energy. I'm going to load the care package up with these. Oh, yeah. I try to get, I want to get about 10 5-Hours in there. This is really...
14: This thing seems full, but you're still packing it in there.
15: Yeah, you got to get every nook and cranny there. There's no... this is the only thing they're going to get. You got to remember, a lot of these guys, a lot of these girls, they don't receive anything. They can be deployed 3-4 times. So when this box comes and it's requested for them, it's pan-packed, it's personally addressed, but the reality is it's not just for them, it's for everybody that's with them too. So now I've got the SPF that I told you about earlier. Now I've got some suckers. I get 2 or 3 of those in there. And then one of my favorite things now, towards the end, I got beef jerky, but now I've got all this candy and different snacks of every flavor.
14: Put your hands moving around.
15: Yeah. Yeah, I just want to make sure that I get every little space in this box. You know, there's always room for more, you know. So once I got it full, now we're looking. I mean, this is jam-packed.
14: It is full.
15: It's overflowing.
14: Now, are we sealing it up at this point?
15: Yeah,
14: or what are we going to do?
15: Now we got to seal it up. And, you know, we want to get it so it's, you know, it's hard to close here. But I've got it all in there. I've got to get it contained. And then I got to make sure that we tape it up. You know, this box is going to, who knows where it's going to go in the world. It's going to go across the planet. So we got to make sure we tape it up really good. And so we're going to make sure we get one down the middle, one on each side.
14: Oh, and then we're generous with the tape. That's good.
15: Yeah.
14: You don't want it coming open.
15: No, you definitely do not. And then, now the most important part at the end is we have this custom tape that has our website. I'm putting it all around the sides of the box. So wherever this box goes, you know, there's going to be thousands of people that are going to help deliver this box to wherever it's going. They know where to go and get one for themselves. Our program is specifically designed. There's never an obligation to a military family. When you call in and you make that donation, you help send not only the care package itself, but you're going to allow hundreds, if not thousands, of more troops to request support for them.
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14: Talk about the need this year. I mean, we have been doing this drive together for years, and a lot of times it's kind of like, Ben, well, you know, they're deployed over the world, but maybe they're not, you know, real doing anything. We just came off a very active time, haven't we?
15: That's right. Operation Epic Fury, you might have heard about it. The thing is, we were one of the first charities on the front lines of that. Immediately, as soon as it happened, there was no warning, there was no nothing, no one knew what was going on, but all of a sudden we had thousands of people being deployed. Hundreds and, a ton of military families that just in the dead of the night found out they're leaving, or that they're on their way, or they're about to leave. We've shipped to the Ford and to the different carrier groups. The 31st MEU, the last few thousand boxes just went to them, to those Marines. But we have tons of care package requests coming in every single day.
14: And as things maybe shift a little bit, we're not leaving the military presence, are we, over there?
15: No, I just heard from a family this morning, one of the ships that's in the blockade out in the Straits of Hormuz. So we have tons of families, tons of ships that are literally out there in harm's way. But you got to remember, too, we're in over 100 countries all around the world. And there's a lot of guys. I mean, we get requests every day, but especially now, the need is paramount because so many families are being added to the active roster of deployed troops.
14: When a package arrives that our listeners helped to send, and it's sent to a member of the military, addressed to them directly, they get it in mail call, they take it, and then what happens? I'm told they rip it open.
15: Yeah, it's a little bit crazy, but when that box arrives and you've got it, the first thing you want to do is just dive in. And when you open that care package, it's got your name on it, it's just for you, you haven't received nothing, you haven't even heard, you haven't even thought about home, you're working so hard, but you get that open and you see all the items for you. But then, you know, when you get to the bottom of the box, you've handed out and shared with your friends, and you're eating whatever you particularly like in there, whether it's cookies, coffee, jerky, whatever it is. But then you start reading these messages. You know, you as a listener, as a donor, they're going to ask you, hey, what do you want to say to the troops? That message that you provide right then and there, that's the thing that really makes a difference. That's what lets them know that they're loved, that they're not forgotten, that you want them to be home safe, that you care about them, that you love them. I can't tell you the number of times that I read the care package messages I've got. I still have them to this day, and I deployed in, 2006, I think I deployed. But all these guys, all these girls that are deploying right now, when they read your message, your words, your thoughts, that's really going to make it able for them to carry through, how they can persevere and how they can just know what they're doing matters.
14: I didn't get a chance to tell you this, but one of our listeners who has participated in many of the Troopathon drives sent me a photocopy of a note that he got back from someone deployed. Wow. And the thanks that they convey, and nobody's making them do this, but when they write the note is essentially, you don't know how much this made my day.
15: Yeah, that's right. You know, you think of our military, you think of these really tough, hardened men and women out there, but really when they get this care package, they get that note from you.
14: They tear up.
15: It shakes you. It rocks you. Because how could someone out there care so much about you? You've never met a perfect stranger. It's incredible. And, you know, you have the opportunity. If you want to make an impact and you really want to change someone's life, let them know that they're loved. Tell them that you care about them. Send them that message. Take the time. Dictate the message. And, hey, you don't know what to say, don't worry. Just tell the operator. Let them know, hey, put something in there for me. We will put something in there for you that's heartfelt. But you're always welcome to handwrite a message, mail it in. It's the most important part. Long after everything else is used up, that message, that support, that love, that's what these care packages are really about. It's not about the coffees and cookies. It's about saying you care. And when they're out there sacrificing everything, putting their lives on the line for us, the least we can do is remember them and honor them.
14: Yeah, that you took the time to remember their sacrifices, how we kind of describe it on the radio. And it does let them know that they're not out there. They're not forgotten.
15: That's right. You know, you always hear the stories, and you know, there's this whole part of serving away from home. Many times you're away from home for the first time. You know, you don't maybe, you know, a lot of people have. It's just tough. It's tough. It's isolated. You're working long days, long nights. You're doing everything you can, and you know, I don't know how else to say it other than what's needed most is to let them know you care.
1: If you're just tuning in, we're helping to send care packs to our troops for our nation's 250th.
13: Well, Girl Scout cookies, and that's one of the most popular things we have are the cookies.
1: Help send care packs to our troops.
13: SEAS has joined as one of our key sponsors, and so we've been able to send it for this last year.
1: Troopathon is sending care packs to our troops overseas in countries around the world. Join us as we mark America's 250th.
13: You know, all these things really, it's come from an American that they don't know. They never heard of. They see their name and their address, and they're moved. They're brought to tears that someone cares about them.
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14: You're at the forefront of this. You get to see how it works. You get to see the reaction. What does it do to you, having been in the military? And we've talked about it. You used to joke to me that you served on a tin can out in the Pacific, right?
15: Yeah, that's right. Yeah, you know, I've been through the Straits of Hormuz when I was on my tin can. I was on a small boy, DDG-83, and... you know, when you're, no matter what you're asked to do to serve, every single member's service is paramount. It's important. It makes a difference. And it's a lonely and it's a tough time. And there's a lot of people out there that served a whole lot harder time than me. And every veteran will tell you that. No matter what they did, someone else had it harder than me. But the truth is, every single person that puts their lives on the line for the country has done more than we could ever ask.
14: I mean, they make it you aware that you are risking your life potentially, aren't you?
15: Well, you know, there's a great saying that every single person that signs the dotted line puts, you know, makes a blank check out to up into their life. And that's true. A lot of guys, you know, girls, it's their first time, yeah, but they're sacrificing everything. They're willing to do whatever that's needed.
14: You're the one. I quoted you there. They sign on the dotted line, don't they?
13: Hi, good. How are you doing, Larry?
17: Well,
13: it's great to see you here.
14: We came up to Sacramento. We had to see what the hard work of our listeners brings to you guys. We hope we make you busy with all the callers on the phone, right?
13: Well, we had a full house here of packing boxes just a few minutes ago, so it's going strong.
14: Yeah, it is. Even more so, you and I usually get together and talk about, well, you know, the season that we're in. We're in a year in which we actually got to see our military do some things, right?
13: We have, and you know, and that's been a big factor in terms of people supporting us, because when it's out of the news, people say, well, gee, do we have any troops overseas, you know?
14: Yeah.
13: And in reality, as we've discussed on your show many times, they're there serving and protecting our freedom every single day. So they deserve our support, and your listeners have been fantastic, the best in the country in terms of supporting the troops, and we really appreciate everything you do.
14: So the need is everywhere. I mean, we hear about what's going on in the Strait of Hormuz, the work that the U.S. troops are doing and the ships and everything. We have people all over the world. So when you're donating, we can't say for sure it's going to land up there, but it's going to be to somebody who really deserves it.
13: Yes, and one thing we've done, I think for the first time consciously, is we tried to get care packages to the men and women that are on ships. We've got all those ships in the Persian Gulf. They're being attacked by Iran on a somewhat regular basis, and so everybody's forgetting about them. But yeah, we sent over 1,000, I think over 1,000 boxes in one shipment to men and women that are on those ships in the Persian Gulf. So,
14: so when you're listening and you're saying, oh, should I give? Is there still room to help? At any one time, he has, you know, thousands and thousands of names.
13: When they're gone like that, as probably anybody who's travels at all, even if you go on a vacation, you know, to Europe or something, you miss home. You know, you're glad to go and you're glad to get back, yeah, kind of with travel. Well, that's the way that it is for the troops, you know. They're eager to serve and represent our country. On the other hand, they miss being home. They miss their buddies. They miss their family. And they really miss it on special occasions, you know. They miss home. Yeah. And, boy, this care package from a complete stranger, yeah, with a note saying how much they are respected and loved and prayed for.
17: Big deal.
13: Oh, my God. That makes a huge deal.
14: They all signed on the dotted line that when you go in the military, you are fully aware that, you know, this isn't just 100% safe.
13: Yes, exactly. That's the one thing, is that they know their life's on the line and they're prepared to give their life for their country. That's why we had all these people join, the men and women that joined after 9/11. They knew they were getting into harm's way, but they did it for their country and they did it for their fellow Americans.
16: If you're just tuning in, we're helping to send care packs to our troops for our nation's 250th.
13: Well, Girl Scout cookies, and that's one of the most popular things we have, are the cookies.
16: Help send care packs to our troops.
13: SEAS has joined as one of our key sponsors, and so we've been able to send it for this last year.
16: Troopathon is sending care packs to our troops overseas in countries around the world. Join us as we mark America's 250th.
13: You know, all these things really, it's come from an American that they don't know. 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They see their name and their address, and they're moved. They're brought to tears that someone cares about them.
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14: We've talked over the years, up and down years, on recruiting, and you were anticipating with a change of administration that there might be an increase, and you've seen that, more people going into the military.
13: We have, and you know, that's always been the problem, because presidents sometimes don't want to talk about wars, you know, particularly like Obama didn't want to talk about it. He wanted to get out of wars. And so Bush did the same thing after a while, you know, in his second term. He stopped talking about troops in harm's way. And so that affects the public. They don't hear about it. They don't see anything in the news. Yeah, out of sight, out of mind. And that's one good thing that Trump has done, is that he's really focused on the military ever since he got elected. And that helps make people aware that we do have men and women in harm's way. He went out to Andrews, I think they were at Andrews Air Force Base when some of the deceased troops came back, were brought back. And
14: he also helped get that little bonus around the holidays last year, too.
13: Yeah,
14: right?
13: Yeah, he did that, too. So, yeah, it's keeping the troops in people's minds, and that really helps us get the support that we need so that we can meet some of the demand. We can't meet all the demand. Yeah. The postage is our big expense now, because we now have so much product donated. That used to be our biggest expense was product, but now it's postage. It's getting it over there. Yeah, exactly.
14: So we've known you for years. We've been doing this drive together, I think, maybe 20 years plus now. It's really time flies. And as you look at this, I'm looking at all the supplies you have. These are really wonderful items now. I mean, not saying they weren't, but you've really expanded it.
13: Yeah, we've had a lot of good support. And, you know, one of our recent ones, I think I mentioned on the air with you the last time, was See's Candy has come aboard. And so for Californians, that's a big deal, you know.
14: You know See's Candy when you were in, huh?
15: I never knew what I was missing.
14: Man. It's pretty good, huh?
15: Oh, it's amazing. It's amazing.
14: But you can't do it without the donors who help on getting them over there. And for our listeners who think, well, somebody else will do this, do they really need my help? You're here to tell us the need is as great as ever. Even with increased interest in supporting the military, the help needs to step up too.
13: Yeah, and the other thing that people forget, because probably a lot of our listeners have good, strong families, a lot of the troops don't have those kind of strong, supportive families. And so they don't get anything, or they don't have the resources, or they get confused. They don't know how to send a care package and what to put in a care package. So we hear all the time, particularly from the chaplains, how some of the people are depressed because they never hear from anybody. They don't hear from their own family.
14: Yeah. And then there's those who really get nothing at all, who don't have the support.
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3: The Cars for Kids ad jingle is staying on the air in California for now. An appeals court ruled the jingle can continue airing in the state as the appeal process continues. It comes after an Orange County Superior Court judge issued a ruling back on May 8th against Cars for Kids and its ad. Last month, the judge found the ads violated California's false advertising law by disseminating misleading public statements about vehicle donations. Larry Marino in the Answer Newsroom.
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8: All right, folks, quick question. Be honest with yourself. Do you remember when you were 25, when you could eat anything, sleep like a rock, wake up with energy to burn, and your body just worked? Yeah, me too. Those were the days. Then somewhere around 30, 35, 40, things started to change. Now I have a salad for lunch and somehow gained 3 pounds. What is happening? Is anybody with me on this? I'll tell you what's happening. David James, welcome in. More importantly, we're going to tell you what you can do about it, because my guest today has been quietly helping tens of thousands of Americans reverse their aging symptoms since 2004. And his team just dropped what I personally believe is one of the biggest upgrades in supplement history. His name is John Fleming. He's the CEO and nutritionist of Nature's Technology, Inc., and he's helped develop a brand new formula with Dr. Randall West and the legendary Dr. Emmick Blair. It's called GHR Platinum 7. John, welcome to the show, man, because I've been waiting a long time to talk about this.
9: Well, Dave, I am absolutely fired up to be here. And honestly, this product has been in the making for the last 20 years. And I feel like a kid on Christmas morning right now. Yeah. Because I'm so excited to make the big announcement.
8: Well, and that is the energy we need today, John. All right, let's get into it. I mean, Nature's Technology has been at this since 2004, John, right? 20 plus years of real customer results. So what made now the right time for the biggest upgrade in your history?
9: Well, yes, Dave, the new GHR Platinum 7 now has 50 ingredients designed to reverse aging symptoms and feel 10 and 20 years younger in just a matter of weeks. Newer, stronger benefits you can feel and see at an unprecedented level. We have three improvements. Number one, and this is going to change really everything in the industry, GHR Platinum 7 is now the world's first liposomal HGH releaser. We partnered with Dr. Emmick Blair, who has a PhD in chemistry and has integrated his patented CellGate liposomal delivery technology into the formula. And what this means in plain English is that they wrap

0: ingredients in a natural coating so that your body absorbs it up to 10 times more than regular vitamins. 10 times, Dave. So now the GHI Platinum ingredients will be hitting your body at a completely higher level.
1: So, John, people who tried HGH supplements before and thought, yeah, it's okay. Well, they were getting maybe a fraction of what they could have been getting, right?
0: You're right, a fraction, and that changes today. So number two, we didn't just upgrade the delivery, we expanded the mission entirely. We identified seven major causes of the aging process, not just one, not just the HGH decline, and we built a dedicated targeted blend to fight every single one of them. Seven blends, 50 ingredients, one formula for men, one for women, and we'll go through all seven in a minute. Each one of them is going to hit home.
1: And number three, by the way?
0: So number three, the HGH formula itself got a complete overhaul. New ingredients added, existing ingredients upgraded. The core blend is more powerful than anything we've ever put in a bottle in over 20 years. So you're getting a stronger HGH formula delivered up to 10 times more effectively, plus six additional blends fighting six other causes of the aging process simultaneously. That's why it's called GHR Platinum 7, and nothing like it has ever existed.
1: So you're talking a better formula, better absorption, fighting seven causes of aging instead of one. John, I don't know how anyone finishes a show without calling. I mean, let's get into these seven blends right now, okay?
0: Yeah, science finally has caught up with what we always believe was possible. The original GHR Platinum was laser focused on one cause of aging, which is the HGH decline, and it works beautifully. We have tens of thousands of customers, doctors taking it themselves. Some people ask their doctor if they can take it, and their doctor says, I'm taking it, so you can. But people are feeling 10 to 20 years younger consistently in just a matter of weeks. But our team, working with Dr. Randall West, Doctor of Osteopathic Medicine and former Physician of the Year for California, and Dr. Emmick Blair, who has a PhD in chemistry from UC Irvine. We keep asking the same question. HGH is one piece of the puzzle. What are all the other pieces?
1: And you found seven?
0: Yeah, there's many causes of the aging process, but we found seven major causes of the aging process that we can have the biggest impact on through natural science. So HGH decline is one, but there's six more, and every single one of them is quietly accelerating how fast you age. So we built a targeted blend that fights each one. Seven blends, 50 ingredients, one specifically made for the men and one formula just for women.
1: So John, seven targeted blends to fight seven causes of aging. I love that. Would you walk us through them?
0: Absolutely. So cause of aging number one, that is HGH decline. Our first blend is the GHR Platinum 7 with the patented CellGate liposomal delivery. This is the HGH releasing powerhouse that started it all 20 years ago, but now supercharged. We have the L-arginine, L-lysine, L-glutamine, L-glycine, L-tyrosine, the key amino acids your pituitary needs as raw materials to build the HGH. 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We're keeping our core GHR Platinum formula and enhancing it with new ingredients and using nature's technology to increase that absorption rate by up to 10 times more than regular capsules.
1: And that's just cause number one of seven?
0: One of seven, you're right. But cause of aging number two is age-related cognitive decline. So our brain ages, Dave, mental sharpness goes, the memory, the focus, just all softens over time. Our Platinum Brain 7 blend fights directly with acetyl L-carnitine, CoQ10, and phosphatidylserine, three of the most clinically studied nutrients for brain health on the planet. So we want your brain firing up like it did when you were sharp, quick, and on it.
1: John, I think I need that blend by itself, honestly.
0: Oh, man.
1: Hey, so you were saying cause of aging number three, stem cell exhaustion, right?
0: Yeah, absolutely. And this one gets into some seriously exciting cutting edge territory. Now, we know your stem cells are your body's repair crew. Think of them as the emergency response team. When the tissue is damaged, stem cells are called in to regenerate it. So the problem is, as we age, stem cell activity plummets. But what we're seeing is a lot of people, to fix that, are actually going to getting, even in other countries, stem cell injections, and it's working. They're getting completely healed with lifelong issues in just a matter of weeks. It's crazy. However, that's the synthetic route. The GHR Platinum 7 contains a natural platinum stem cell blend, which contains astragalus extract, vitamin D3, spirulina, turmeric, and stem cell aloe, ingredients that research actually shows can help produce and reactivate your body's own stem cells.
1: All natural, too, and none of that synthetic garbage. So good. Mm-hmm. And stem cell exhaustion, it's fought in a capsule, right?
0: Yeah, absolutely. And then that leads us to the cause of aging number four that we addressed, and that is telomere shortening. Now, this is one of the hottest areas in longevity science right now. Telomeres are the protective caps at the end of your DNA strands. Think of it as like the plastic tip at the end of a shoelace, protecting it from fraying.
1: Ah.
0: Every time a cell divides, those caps get shorter.
1: Okay.
0: And when they get too short, the cell can no longer replicate properly. Scientists now consider telomere length one of the most accurate predictors of our biological age. So in our GHR Platinum 7, we have a telomeres blend that fights us with phytosin and grapeseed extract, two compounds getting serious research attention for their telomeres production.
1: Ladies and gentlemen, this is David James along with John Fleming. We are talking about an amazing breakthrough and discovery, all natural. GrowYoungNow.com, GrowYoungNow.com. John Fleming joins us, and we're literally fighting aging at the DNA level with GHR Platinum, right?
0: Yeah, absolutely. And that leads us into cause of aging number five, which is the aging heart. Circulation slows, arteries stiffen, your cardiovascular system just doesn't hum like it used to. Our Platinum Heart 7 blend in the GHR Platinum 7 fights this with beetroot powder for nitric oxide and circulation support, vitamin K2 as MK7 for artery flexibility, and hawthorn berry, which is one of the most time-tested botanicals for heart health going back for centuries. And then that brings us to the cause of aging number six, which is free radical oxidation. Every single day, your body's under attack from free radicals caused by stress, pollution, processed food, medications, just breathing. So think of it as cellular rust. Think of it as when you bite into an apple and it starts to oxidize and change colors. You know, that's what happens to our bodies. So our Platinum Antioxidant 7 blend fights all of this with alpha lipoic acid, OPC, organic goji berries, and pomegranate, which is four of the most potent antioxidant compounds on the planet, working synergistically to neutralize those free radicals.
1: John, you're talking just now six causes of aging, six blends fighting every single one. What's the seventh?
0: Well, the cause of aging number seven, and here's where the men's and women formulas split into something very special. For men, the seventh cause is the declining testosterone. Low testosterone, it's real, it's common, and most men just quietly accept it. But our Platinum Testosterone 7 blend fights it with rhodiola rosea, tungkat alley root, tribulus terrestris, and fenugreek extract. So men are reporting much more drive and more strength, more vitality, you know, in every sense of the word. For the women, the seventh cause is the diminishing collagen. And ladies, this one's personal because collagen loss is a silent driver between wrinkles, thinning hair, joint discomfort, and the loss of skin elasticity that ages you faster than almost anything else. So our Platinum Collagen 7 blend fights this with bamboo, horsetail, maca root, ashwagandha, and actual collagen, as well as hyaluronic acid. This blend was built specifically and lovingly for you women.
1: That's just wonderful. Seven causes of aging, seven targeted blends fighting each one. 50 ingredients total, formulated completely differently for men and women. This is not a supplement. This is like the most complete anti-aging system ever put in a capsule.
0: And that's exactly what it is. And we haven't even talked about the delivery system in detail yet, which honestly might be the biggest story of all.
1: This is really special. John, I want to ask you this. What should our listeners expect from GHR Platinum?
0: 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You know, so they're feeling the energy, the sleep. 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They're reducing their joint pain, improving their sleep, wrinkle disappearance, loss of body fat, increased libido, and improved memory.
1: 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I mean, John, tell everyone about the bonus that you were just telling me about.
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1: 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It's Big Wave Dave, David James with John Fleming of GHR Platinum 7. Hey, John, let's briefly discuss why addressing HGH is so important to our daily health. Can we do that?
0: Yeah, absolutely. And Dave, I did want to mention that your free bottle is not going to be taken by anyone. I will have one for you after
2: the
0: show.
2: Thank you, John. Thank you very much. Yeah.
0: With all your hard work, we appreciate you. But yeah, studies show that HGH rapidly declines with age. We know this, and this is directly linked as one of the biggest causes of the aging process. But did you know that by the time you turn 60, your body may be producing 95% less HGH than you did in your 20s? And the crazy thing is, your body still has the ability to make it. The question is, are you giving it what it needs to turn the switch back on?
1: Ah, good point, John. I mean, many of us don't know that we can do that. But I have to ask the question all of us are thinking. Well, most of us anyway. HGH, isn't that what all the celebrities and pro athletes are taking? Like, isn't this the stuff that's controversial in the news right now?
0: That's a great question, Dave. And yes, there is a form of HGH therapy that's controversial, and that's the injections or HGH IV therapy. This is the synthetic HGH human growth hormone that gets injected directly into the body. And Dave, it works. And that's why you see 6-year-old celebrities on magazine covers all ripped out looking like they're 40 years old. And that's why athletes have risked their entire careers of the last 20 years to use it.
1: Is HGH therapy a thing of the past, or are more people taking it?
0: You know, and that's also a very important thing to ask, because it's been around for a while, but more and more people are becoming more educated and aware of how powerful restoring your youthful HGH is, and it's not going anywhere. Because of the consistent, remarkable results that thousands upon thousands of people are getting through HGH therapy and supplements and the IV drips right now, you're seeing tons of wellness IV clinics popping up all over California for NAD drips, HGH drips, peptides, etc. But regarding the HGH industry, the HGH market was valued at $6 billion in 2024, and is projected to hit $13 billion in about 6 years. Mm. So the industry is growing because people simply love the results that they feel and see.
1: Well, with that being the case, then, why isn't everyone taking these?
0: Well, not everyone does. And there's three reasons why. Number one is the cost. And we're talking about anywhere from $10,000 to now $60,000 a year.
1: Good grief.
0: That's more than some people make in a year.
1: Oh, that's like a hard no for most of us.
0: Mm-hmm. Yeah, absolutely. And then number two is the side effects. You know, according to an article by Harvard Health Publishing in 2021, up to 30% of patients who take synthetic HGH injections experience serious side effects, including fluid retention, joint pain, carpal tunnel syndrome, and high blood sugar. This is common because it's unnatural. You know, you're injecting a synthetic hormone. You're overriding your body's natural regulatory system. The pituitary gland says, oh, we've got plenty and I'll stop producing. But over time, you can actually make your body worse at producing its own natural HGH. And we don't want that. And then number three, you need a prescription, a doctor supervising, regular monitoring. It's a whole medical process. And unfortunately, in this new world of peptide injections, lots of people are taking HGH injections without a doctor's supervision, which is not only dangerous, that's just really scary.
1: Yeah.
0: Now, here's where it gets exciting, because there is another way, a way that provides the same category of benefits without the injections, without the synthetic hormones, without the side effects, and without spending your entire retirement savings.
1: And that is...
0: And that is the growth hormone releaser, which is the GHR Platinum 7. Instead of putting HGH into your body from the outside, we're giving your body the precise nutritional building blocks it needs to produce more of its own HGH naturally.
1: Nice.
0: At the dose that your own biology determines what's right for you.
1: So you're not adding a synthetic hormone. You're actually waking up a sleeping system.
0: Mm-hmm. Yeah, and that's beautifully put. Your pituitary gland is there. It knows how much HGH to produce. It's done it your whole life. What happens with age is the communication process breaks down. The hypothalamus stops sending the right signals, the amino acid building blocks become depleted, and the factory slows down. And GHR Platinum 7 restocks those raw materials and replenishes what the body loses as we age, and it improves that communication process. It's like reconnecting the phone line between the hypothalamus and the pituitary gland.
1: Nice. John Fleming joining us. Big Wave Dave, David James here. You can go to growyoungnow.com, growyoungnow.com. John, when that line gets reconnected, what happens?
0: What happens is the factory fires back up.
1: Yes.
0: And people feel it fast, you know, usually within the first 2 to 4 weeks. And the first thing people start noticing is sleep. Deep, real, dream-filled sleep that they haven't had in years. Now enter Dr. Emick Blair, who has a PhD in chemistry, over 2 decades of innovation. And what he developed is called CellGate, which is a patented liposomal delivery technology that's been backed by human clinical studies.
1: John, what is a liposome?
0: Great question, Dave. A liposome is a microscopic bubble made up of the same phospholipid material as your body's own natural cell membranes. Dr. Blair essentially wraps each nutrient inside this tiny bubble that your body recognizes as its own. It's like putting the nutrient in a disguise that gets passed and waved through security straight through your cells.
1: Ah, so instead of your digestive system chewing up the nutrient before it can work?
0: Yeah, it travels deeper. It bypasses the breakdown. It gets where it needs to go. And the result, backed by Dr. Blair's clinical studies, is the absorption is 10 times greater than conventional supplements.
1: 10 times?
0: 10 times. And let that sink in for you listeners. If you're taking a regular HGH supplement or any other supplement and you're getting, let's say, 10% absorption, CellGate technology takes that to potentially back to 100%.
1: Wow.
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